0: What the f***?
1: I mean, it's a pretty reasonable reaction to that situation.
2: I think it is. I think the first thing you want to do is grab your phone and record everything just in case you can have two incidents that day. But at least he's got a new chipmunk friend. He can teach it to sing.
1: Mm, very, very true. Very true. Make some money off of that. Mm-hmm. Like the guy, Alvin's boss there, who basically,
2: Dave
1: exploited those chipmunks, dragged them around the country, had them singing and everything. He was seen to be the victim in that. I think that's the wrong way to look at that whole story.
2: No, I think he just trafficked chipmunks and forced them to sing.
1: Mm-hmm.
2: It was really pretty evil of him.
1: Yeah. I will say, too.
2: And this guy just killed a hawk and stole his lunch.
1: I
2: got to say, birds shouldn't be hitting your car. As a guy who has hit many birds, they do tend to airstrike my cars, and I don't know if it's a curse. He should see if he's been cursed.
1: Mm.
2: But I have hit a lot. And I not hit them. They run into me, for real. Especially in Texas in the summer. I don't know if they get hot, but I have had to screw my bumper back on with a drill. I don't even want a new car because I keep getting hit by birds. I'm not kidding.
1: What does this have to do with you screwing on your bumper?
2: I've hit birds so hard, it's ripped part of my bumper off.
1: What?
2: Because I've hit multiple at once. I'm not kidding.
1: You hit multiple birds at the same time?
2: Yes, I hit a deer in December with a different car, and then while that was in the shop, a basketball net fell on the car I was driving. I feel like there's a curse. I don't like it, and this guy should look into it because yeah, I've hit many birds, and I don't want to. I like animals, but they are flying into my car as if the gypsy from Thinner has put a curse on it.
1: That's cool. Quite the reference there, the gypsy from Thinner. I will say, speaking of movie, I feel like there's probably a collection of birds somewhere that gather around on a Friday night to watch the new release of the horror film, and you're the star. Like you, I feel like you're the Freddy Krueger to the bird community.
2: I might be. Yeah. I've considered walking around the car. I have sage to light while saying a group of Christian prayers that I've downloaded that bless the car.
1: Really? This is
2: yeah.
1: I learn things about you all the time, Dave. Did not know.
2: Now, I should also point out, I've been hit by a truck tire. A truck tire just fell off of a truck, smashed into my bumper when I was driving to Austin.
1: I
2: had to pull over and use tape, and then later drill it back on.
1: This is just a plot to like Final Destination. Like there's obviously like you're supposed to die, and over again,
2: maybe
1: the universe is trying to kill you, and you keep somehow sneaking out of it. That's the only explanation for your life.
2: I guess that's true. I think the problem is like I don't mind if it happens that way. So.
1: That's
2: the universe's little prank, is they keep showing me ways it could happen, but making me live in this never-ending garbage world.
1: Well, I'm happy to be part of your garbage world, Dave.
2: You're good. It's not you.
1: It's not me. It's not
2: me
1: my
2: and
1: fault.
2: My choices.
1: It's me. It's not you. It's me and the birds who are running into me. It's not you. We promise. We want to get into. We have a bunch of stuff we get into. We have it's summer, as you may know. There's a lot of vacation time going on right now. A lot of people are out of town. We're going to be out of town. I'm out of town next week. So I wanted to look ahead and kind of look at, the summer movie season is here. There's one big movie that is on the tip of everyone's tongue. It's The Odyssey, and it's been very controversial. So I don't know. I've heard some good things about it. I've heard some bad things about it. Let's do The Odyssey's Sinking Ship podcast.

0: Welcome to Stu and Dave Do America. I'm Stu Bergier along with Dave Landau.
1: Hello, and we meet again, and ahoy.
0: Yeah, thank you. Very, very important to get that in. By the way, if we're, no matter where you are in the United States of America, if you leave your home right now, you can still make it to Huntsville, Alabama, where Dave will be this weekend. You can get tickets at davelandau.com. You're actually all over the place here in the coming months, as usual. I mean, you're always all over the place. Where are you going to be?
1: Levity Live. You can come on out. That's July 10 and 11. And then you know what? Springfield, Missouri next weekend, July 17, 18, Springfield Comedy Club. And of course, I want to let you guys know August 26th, Honolulu at Blue Note. So come out to those shows, people.
0: Yes.
1: What about you? What you got going on?
0: Well, I have a predictable show. We got a new show coming up a little bit later on today, going through some more of our predictable constitution. What are the rules of trading prediction markets? And, you know, a bunch of the news of the day as well we'll get into as well. Check it out, predictableshow.com and blazetv.com/Stu and Dave is where we would love you to go to sign up to this wonderful network. Has a lot of great hosts, a lot of great shows, a lot of great stuff. I think you'll appreciate it. I'll get $20 off with the code Stu and Dave. And you can take that $20, you can go to the Odyssey, which probably at these days won't pay for a full ticket. You'll probably have to get more than $20 to pay for one ticket at the movie theater. But the Odyssey is coming out. July 17th is the date. This is, of course, a Christopher Nolan movie. Anytime he does anything, it's kind of a big deal. The Odyssey, yeah. First reactions, staggering. Nolan's biggest film to date, says the Hollywood Reporter. And that I have heard, you know, at least from mainstream critics, really positive reviews of this so far. I mean, a lot of conservatives are pointing out some of the stuff. I want to get to in a minute. But it does seem like anytime Christopher Nolan does anything, the reviews are in and wonderful.
1: Yes. That's very true. But I don't know. Christopher Nolan went from making a more realistic Batman, which is something that I really enjoyed, especially the first Batman Begins,
0: yeah,
1: to now making a movie about Grease starring black people.
0: It was a huge African American population in ancient Greece. People don't realize
1: so
0: that.
1: There's that.
0: Historically. I will say, by the way, I didn't know there was... that's by far my favorite Batman, Batman Begins. I think it's... I feel like everyone loves the Heath Ledger one later on, right? Mm-hmm. But like, I thought Batman Begins was great. That was a really good movie.
1: I think it's the superior film.
0: That's interesting. I've never heard anyone else with that opinion. So apparently, it's basically you and me. But everyone else seems to love the Heath Ledger one, which, you know, had its moments. But I feel like Batman Begins was actually better.
1: But why was Two-Face in it? Like, why the last half an hour of the movie didn't need to exist. Mm. Now, if you take that out of it, it's fine. And then if Bane didn't sound like that the entire movie, and I do love Tom Hardy, I would like that more as well, but why is Catwoman in it?
0: Yeah, I don't know. And I will say, you know, look, a lot of the Christopher Nolan stuff is pretty good, okay? I'm not a Christopher Nolan hater, but I will say, we went through a real tragedy in this country, okay? People were dying. We had, you know, a virus, Dave, being passed absolutely innocently from China in a totally normal outbreak at a fish hut or something. People were just...
1: A wet market where they sell monkeys to eat.
0: That's all it was. That's not racist to say. Saying that their scientists had a slip up, that's the racist thing.
1: Correct.
0: But we went through COVID. And, you know, this is, I went to, you know, we actually, it's still up on YouTube probably somewhere, where Pat Gray and I went to a movie theater during like the outbreak of COVID, when like the first day they opened up, and we were literally the only two people in the entire, not the theater, the entire complex, the multiplex. There was no other human being other than people that worked there. And we sat, you know, on the opposite sides of the theater because it was all our theater. And we watched a absolutely terrible Vin Diesel movie, which was like the best thing
1: out. As opposed
0: to
1: a great Vin Diesel movie.
0: There's so many of them.
1: That's a sentence you hear a lot.
0: It's the only miss he's had in his career. I can't remember the name of it, but it was very bad. We watched that whole thing. And then that same theater wound up closing down again. There was, you know, all the theaters remained closed for a long time. They couldn't get anybody to come. And then there was this moment in that summer where we're like, you know what? We're giving it a shot. We're going to release another movie, you know, there, because there's nothing to be seen. The Vin Diesel movie had come out before COVID even kicked in. So, like, they were just re-showing the crappy movies that came out in February of that year. And then they were like, okay, we're going to give it a shot. We're going to make, we want people to come back to the theaters. Big Christopher Nolan movie. Here it comes. It's Tenet. And I was like, I'm in. I don't care what it is. I'm in. I'm going to go see this Tenet. It looks kind of weird, but I'm going to love it. Yeah, they're walking backwards a bunch, and that seems to be the only thing that they pulled off of this movie. But I'm going. I'm all in. And it was terrible. I will always have visceral anger at Christopher Nolan for that experience.
1: I can see that. I went to a few theaters during COVID. It's not important. Black Horse, Dark Horse Theater in the gay district. For some reason, if you knew the right way to knock, they'd let you in to watch movies. It's not important.
0: No, no.
1: But I love Memento. I like a lot of his work. I think he's a good director. I think the bigger the budget, it's not the better movie with him.
0: Yeah.
1: And when you look at some of the stuff he's made, I understand that people like Inception. I do not understand Inception. I didn't understand it when I saw it. I didn't understand it the third time I saw it. And so many people want to tell me it's great. And I'm like, it's really not, though. It's just like, oh, look, now they're skiing. It's just I don't enjoy it. It's way too complicated. And I do understand what's happening in it. I should point that out. It's just why do I have to watch it for 2.5 hours? And they're way too long. Whenever he has a big budget, they're way, way too long.
0: Yes, and that seems to be the case with this one as well. But you're right about that. Like, I do think understanding the movie is something that we should hold the director responsible for. Like, I get that not everybody is going to get every single twist and turn of a complicated movie. But, like, I'd like to think that I get through a lot of them and I can understand what's going on. I'm the same way with Inception. I have no idea. And Tenet was even worse. It was even less understandable. It seems like the only thing they figured out was, what if we put things in slow motion backward and then made a movie out of it? That was the entire plot. They really came up with anything. And, you're right, with the budget was huge. At least it seemed like it. They were pretty spectacular looking shots. But, like, can you at least attempt to have something of a story that is understandable to human beings?
1: No, it was, he took the movie Memento and made it a James Bond movie and recast it. That's all it was. Mm. And it was, I'm just not a fan. I don't know. And again, I think he's a very talented director. I just think he does more if you give him less.
0: Yeah, I think that's good. That's a good take. Christopher Nolan is facing growing backlash, apparently, over Odyssey casting, historical accuracy, and as screenings have been canceled. I will say, like, historical accuracy is sort of a weird thing. You know, we point out, you go back in the day, maybe some of these people didn't exist in these civilizations, but this is a fictional story. I mean, it's a myth, right? So, I mean, do you need to be historically accurate in a myth?
1: Not really. I've thought about that too. I mean, it is idea that it is Greek mythology. I understand that, and that you want a lot of the people to be Greek. But at the same time, I don't really care.
0: Right, that's kind of where I am on it. Yes, that's the perfect explanation.
1: I'll make fun of it, but yeah. I also don't care.
0: Yeah.
1: Like, there's a few choices I don't know if I agree with. Mm-hmm. Like, you know, mm-hmm. Like, for example, he put in rapper Travis Scott.
0: Yeah.
1: I believe, because yes. He said it was because, you know, that was the original oral poetry, because the unexamined life is not worth living, I think is the same thing as my longer than a Pringles box.
0: Mm. And actually, they don't come in boxes. They come in cans. So that's not even a historically accurate statement about Pringles.
1: Yeah, you gotta, it's true. If you're going to compare yourself to Pringles, at least know the shape of the box.
0: You know what?
1: Or else you sound foolish.
0: Yeah, you don't want your, appendages to be in that shape of a box. That would be, that's just not what you want. Just physically, I feel like you should go to a physician immediately if that's what these things look like.
1: Yes, only one of the partners should have a box.
0: There you go. Thank you. Very nicely put, Dave. I will say...
1: That's what I'm here for.
0: Yes, no, I know. Believe me, I know. I do think that there is that It's that idea of like, I feel like a lot of this is being pushed by the way, people I enjoy, friends that I like in the conservative movement who are smarter than me and talk about reading the classics all the time. And, you know, and all that's true and right as a policy. But like, if I'm being honest, I don't actually really care. I don't really care about, you know, the inaccuracy of something like this. But you do expect, I guess, when you're talking about one of the classics, to stick by the source material. I mean, you don't need to improve one of the classics.
1: No, and I don't know. I mean, honestly, I don't know if he's hurting it. It's just actors and stuff. It's not. I mean, there's a couple hilarious choices I'm sure we'll get into.
0: Yes.
1: But I don't know if it's, like, I don't read the classics. I don't read Greek mythology. I took one class on it, and it was so boring. I don't care.
0: No, I really don't.
1: I didn't care then. I don't care to see this movie either, if I can point that out. It's the last, I don't want to see a 3-hour-long Christopher Nolan Greek. Well, there's a couple reasons I might see it, but it's not for the reasons that I think it's going to be good.
0: Right. I mean, it will be. I wish I have seen it because I would like to be able to mock it because I know there are parts that you can mock. That being said, though, I will not be at theaters when this thing comes out. I think it's next week.
1: No.
0: The Odyssey actress said she would scold Homer over the lack of female speaking roles. This is Lupita Nyong'o. Here she is at the premiere looking absolutely lovely. Here's what she said. Her comments were about her scolding.
2: I'd be like, so Homer, how do you feel about the screen time given to these women considering how little you spent with them?
3: Oh,
4: that's okay. Spicy.
3: And then do you lean forward and look at him like that?
2: Yes, like, Remember us?
0: Not a lot of screen time back in the day when he put this together.
1: Yeah, I was going to say, so during the ancient Greece, there was a need for more screen time? I don't know if I follow that. Of course, you're really going by Homer, though, I guess you probably would have cut her tongue out had she said that.
0: Right.
1: So
0: things have improved a little bit, Lupita.
1: Yeah, a little bit. Things are a little better.
0: Now she's playing Helen of Troy.
1: That's a fine arts degree from Yale, by the way.
0: Yeah, it sure is. In action, in front of our eyes. You know, again, this is one of those choices they're talking about. You know, she Helen of Troy, and typically not the way she's been portrayed throughout history and throughout even movies. Although I think one time there was an African-American Helen of Troy in some movie back maybe the 80s or something. But
1: there was an African-American female Jesus on Broadway, so I promise you that... Yeah, there was.
0: Yeah, probably was. Now, I don't know.
1: Is this the lady all those ships?
0: Yes, that's right.
1: Maybe they were trying to get away from her.
0: It's possible.
1: Could have been.
0: It's possible.
1: Could have been her attitude.
0: If she would just pipe down a little bit, I think the ships might come toward her. Elliot Page is in this movie as well. And when I say Elliot
1: Page... That's the reason.
0: Yeah, this is the one.
1: Sorry.
0: What I say Elliot Page, what I mean is Ellen Page... because that's actually who this is, but Ellen Page.
1: Correct.
0: Showing off, this is a real article, shows off insane abs in shirtless boxing photos and video. And I want to tell you a little behind the scenes, Dave, of this particular program today. We have a little text chain that goes on where in the morning we send stories around, we prep the show, we say, hey, we want to do this story, we want to do this angle. And I had a little side text going about this particular story because I refuse to do the show today if we showed this video and did not blur it. I want to make sure. I don't know why, and I don't want to know. I don't want to think about why. All I know is I don't actually want to see the video we're about to show you. And they said, well, you have to show it. It's the story, right? Like, you know, Elliot Page is training in a boxing ring shirtless. You have to show that. And I said, you either blur it or I walk off the set. Those are basically the two directions I thought we could go today. So here you go, a blurred video of Elliot Page. I mean, we've spent time on that.
1: Oh my God, I'd be more afraid to fight Zendaya.
0: I mean, Zendaya, I mean, she weighs like 84 pounds and I think might weigh more than Ellen Page these days.
1: It's amazing that this this woman became an actor and still has fake tits in Hollywood. It's really something.
0: It is amazing. It's consistent, I feel like. That's actually the one part that's really consistent. There are other parts of the story of Ellen and Elliot Page that are not quite that consistent. By the way, here's a photo of Elliot Page with apparently the abs we're supposed to be longing for. I find it the whole thing to be revolting, frankly, and awful
1: is
0: and
1: this,
0: sad.
1: That's not real, though. That's a suit they've put on.
0: I don't think it's a goose suit. No, I don't think that that's what it is. I think it's an actual, the abs are there. And yeah, I will say better abs than I have. I don't think I actually have any. I don't think if I dig through enough fat, there might be one in there. I don't think there's multiple, though.
1: No one has these. This isn't just for the movie. This is his body, as they say.
0: I guess. I mean, you seem pretty impressed. Do you want me to see if I can get you in contact with Elliot?
1: Yeah. I'd like to have sex with it. That's what I mean by that. Because that doesn't at all.

0: That's what I mean by that. Because that doesn't at all look like a He-Man costume that somebody just put under skin. Mm-hmm. It seriously looks like the Batman costume that they just painted.
1: It kind of does. It kind of does.
0: That's not real. No one has those abs.
1: Well, and here's the thing.
0: Unless they're surgically put there. Are we sure that's not a costume?
1: I mean, I'm not sure. But I will say, like, this is part of a long-term process where, you know, Ellen Page is trying to convince us that she's a he. And, like, you know,
0: sure.
1: Unlike a lot of the people I see walking around that are trans, like, she, you know, she's putting the work in, right? She's actually going out. She's doing the sit-ups. But she...
0: Well, imagine if her parents taught her to box or defend herself instead of go into acting. She might still be wearing dresses.
1: Yeah. I you know what? You're probably right. Because it's got to be... I don't know what caused this, frankly. And I don't know. I mean, obviously, a lot of people...
0: Oh, she had a handler that was responsible for, like, drugging Kanye, Mac Miller, he was giving drugs to. There's a whole thing about it where there's an absolute creep that was in charge of helping her.
1: I don't know that story. That would not surprise me, though. I've always thought it was the belief that she unintentionally made a pro-life movie and is just doing all this to have a long-term apology to the left-wingers that she knows. This is like her way of pushing back against Juno, which was, by the way, a great... great movie, though I was reminded this morning of the movie Hard Candy. I don't know if you remember that movie.
0: I do remember, Dave. Hard Candy, and
1: very
0: Hard
1: disturbing.
0: Candy and Juno are both good, but for very different reasons.
1: Yes,
0: but I do enjoy Hard Candy. He gets his comeuppance. I'll tell you that much.
1: Oh God, that is you want to talk about a tough watch. That is a tough watch. Although watching you know, Elliot Page in a suit is about as difficult. This is what he looks like now. I think show the picture of the group, though, because look, I mean,
0: yeah, it looks like a suit you would get for like a ring bearer.
1: Yes. For
0: and you'd be like, it's fine. It's for one day, and if we keep it, you can grow into it.
1: Exactly. That's exactly what it looks like. You know, a couple things I noticed. You know, he looks like a kid. She looks like a kid that is, you know, trying to wear a suit for the first time around all these adults. And also, it's like a huge suit on her. You'd think, like, if you're working that hard in the gym, you're going to have something that's a little more fitting. It's almost like a talking head suit.
0: Yeah, you...
1: Sorry, so stupid. That is what it just popped into my head, but that's kind of what she looks like.
0: It really is. Just yeah. comes out. And yeah, just... Yeah. It really is. It's like the concert. It's just the concert film.
1: Yeah.
0: Yeah, you would assume you'd be wearing something to show off your abs, not so much
1: right.
0: Something that it looks like Paula Poundstone would wear to a dinner.
1: It's Paula Poundstone in Stop Making Sense. I like it. That makes perfect sense. Okay, so I don't know. I'm out on the movie. I don't have interest in it, honestly. Like, it's 3 hours. Like, I have a policy. I don't know. Have I ever discussed this policy with you, Dave, where I basically don't want to watch anything that is set in a period before World War II? Like, I basically, everything before that, I'm pretty much out on anyway. So I'm out on this one. I'm not interested in it at all.
0: But. You're not alone. I don't enjoy the Robin Hood movies. I don't mind Men in Tights because it's a comedy, but I don't like it.
1: Mm-hmm.
0: I don't care for any of it, to be honest. I don't mind some Westerns, obviously. It does depend on when they're set. But yeah, I don't care. And it's like Game of Thrones that everybody argues with me about. Now, I understand there were no dragons and such or a time period for there to be.
1: Yeah.
0: But there were knights.
1: Yeah.
0: And that entire time is so boring to me unless it's Monty Python and the Holy Grail.
1: Right. Comedy's making fun of it, I can deal with. But like, it's funny. It's like, you know, you get to that point and it's if you're going back that far, I don't know what it is. Like, anything set before like the 1930s, I have no interest in whatsoever. And then as soon as you get into like us kicking Nazi asses in World War II, I'm all in on every single one of them, no matter how crappy they are. Like, I watched I watched that movie that came out with, I think it was Russell Crowe, Nuremberg. Did you see that by any chance, Dave? It came out.
0: I did.
1: Look, I watch every World War II movie that comes out about that. It is a movie about a court sequence and the behind the scenes with the guy from USA show. What was the name of Mr. Robot in one of the roles?
0: Oh yeah, Mr. Robot. Yeah,
1: very
0: yeah.
1: strange. I didn't think he fit the role at all. I didn't think it was

0: particularly interesting. At no point did I think it hit any standard of a great movie, and yet I still watched it because it was from that era. But if it was from 10 years earlier, I would have been totally out. I don't know what it is. It's like from there forward, I'm all in. From there behind, I'm out. I'm just out.
1: I'm the same way. You know what I didn't see with Russell Crowe in it? What? Robin Hood.
0: Right. Yes. No. Yeah. I did not see that. I don't care about it.
1: I don't care. And I remember when me and all my friends saw Robin Hood, Prince of Thieves, and everybody loved it. And I was like, that was the worst. And it's not, I understand that it's not technically bad. I understand it's kind of a good movie.
0: Right.
1: And you still have the dude I like from Die Hard in it. There's a lot of stuff to be positive about, but I don't care for it because I don't care for archery in those times.
0: Right.
1: If you're hunting a homeless guy with a bow in a modern movie.
0: Right.
1: For example, surviving the game with iced tea, I'm good with that. It's Gary Busey on a four-wheeler. Sure.
0: I'm pretty sure
1: but
0: that...
1: But I'm not... I don't care about that.
0: Citizen Vigilante just came out. I think that scene is in...
1: I watched it.
0: Was it good?
1: No. It's not that it wasn't good, but it is just a... Look, it's a just kill a bunch of Muslims fantasy. So if you're into that, it's very convoluted. Like, there's a part where he's with a hooker and he notices there's black mold in the corner. And he's like, we need to stop this. Is that something that could cause diseases? It's like, do you know what you're in right now? But I will admit, he makes some very good points in the film. I mean, the movie is dedicated to those who have been assaulted and killed by illegal immigrants, but it is just a fantasy of killing a bunch of them. And I don't know. It's definitely, I'm just glad somebody had the balls to make it, but the whole time I'm like, this is so wrong at so many levels, but I can also see it making convincing a bunch of people to go, I think I could be a vigilante.
0: It's interesting. I think, you know, it's getting a lot, it's made a lot of noise. I have not seen it yet. I did see a scene from it. It didn't look like the greatest movie in the world. But I love how they're like Armie Hammer's in it. He's like, I look, everyone's saying I raped a bunch of people. I'll take this movie that kind of sounds conservative. And then even after this, he's like, I didn't know it looked like that. Yeah, sure, I shot 68,000 Muslims and immigrants in every scene, but I thought I was going to be more positive towards diversity. Like, dude, you're like, everyone thinking you've already been out. The Me Too thing's over for you. You don't need to be making these excuses anymore.
1: He got a role, and the reason why it's big is because Elon Musk retweeted it. And yeah, you can't just go, I didn't realize it was going to be that. It's like, you're killing a bunch of Muslims in a movie. There's no doubt he has a fatwa on his head just for making it.
0: I'm sure.
1: But at the same time, that's why I actually commend the people for making it, because I mean, it took balls to make. I'm just shocked that it exists.
0: Me too.
1: And it's hilarious that Germany wouldn't let you see it.
0: Yeah, I know, of all places. I think they've had a lot of films they've made over the years that maybe they shouldn't have. we'll get into that maybe a little bit later on. Okay, I want to tell you about just the typical story you'd think of when you think of Manhattan and the people trying to, I guess, build a building there. It's gone completely wrong and awry. We'll tell you about it next. One of the weird things about getting a better mattress is that you don't realize how many annoyances you've gotten used to until they disappear. Maybe it's waking up in the middle of the night. Maybe it's because you're too hot. Maybe it's the constant flipping the pillow over and over again to try to find the cool side or get comfortable. Maybe it's feeling stiff every day after you get out of bed in the morning and assuming that, you know, that's just part of getting older. 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
0: We'll get to this building collapsing potentially here in a second. But we were going on in the break, and I'm kind of like fascinated by this whole, I have not seen it yet, the Citizen Vigilante movie we were just talking about. And part of the reason is I did see a scene. Someone had posted on X, so like a lengthy, I don't know, 5 to 8 minute scene where there was a lot of shooting of people. And I was watching it, and I had this thought, you know, years ago when the Me Too thing kind of first started, which was, I'm surprised there's not, I'm always amazed at the way capitalism responds to things, right? And I'm surprised there isn't a company that said, look, we want to make movies. We want to make entertainment. We can't afford all these big stars that everyone can get in Hollywood. Why don't we just basically say, look, we'll ask you if you were guilty or not. If you say no, we're going to take every Me Too star and we're just going to put them in. They're all good actors. We'll put them in our movies. And all of a sudden, we'll have a good cast that we couldn't possibly afford otherwise. And in a way, that's what happened here, where Armie Hammer's kind of a well-known guy, big actor. I got to say, though, watching this scene, he didn't appear to be doing a good job in this movie is the nicest thing I could say about it. Is that accurate? Is he bad in the whole thing?
1: I don't even know if he's bad, because if he's known for the Lone Ranger, so it's tough to say if he was ever good.
0: Okay.
1: But he certainly comes off as a guy who hasn't acted in 4 years. And yeah, that's how it appears the whole movie. And I think you make a point. There is, if you just put out like Innocent Pictures or Me Too Studios and just put a group of these people together.
0: Yeah.
1: Kevin Spacey used to cost a lot of money to get him.
0: Yeah.
1: To be a villain. And now you get a villain and he's really kind of a villain. And I bet you can get him for, pennies on the dollar.
0: Exactly. There's some real movies. Bargains to be. You really could, especially if you do the thing where you kind of just like hide who owns the studios. You like put it through like 7 layers of shell companies. So no one knows. Yeah. The money's just flowing. You're just like, wow, Kevin Spacey and Armie Hammer are in another movie together? Wow, that's
1: wow, this is great.
0: Oh, gosh. And every single one of them pops in. You know, you just keep every one of them that got Me Too'd. Harvey Weinstein a little old to fund these things at this point. But you have that. You
1: he's
0: have that
1: too behind bars and too guilty. What you need is people that were acquitted or you're still on the fence about where you go, I'm pretty sure he did it.
0: Yeah. Spacey's a good one, though, right? Because he did go to court over all this stuff, and over and over and over again, he was not guilty. And at what point do we lean back and say, wait a minute, we have to trust the legal system of these countries. This is what's supposed to deal with these. I don't know. Maybe he was a creep. I don't know. He says he wasn't. But like at the end of the day, you have a legal system to deal with these things, and I don't know. Like, is it the right outcome that Kevin Spacey never works again? I don't know.
1: I don't know either, because there's been so many accusations thrown at him that it does kind of set the precedent of all it does is take an accusation to ruin somebody, which it does. That's all it takes.
0: All it takes.
1: I mean, in a little bit of he was actually there or a photo, I think Spacey is a little bit guilty since we've seen jokes made about him for almost 20 years, even in early episodes of The Family Guy. And even when he was on Bill Maher recently, he didn't say, I'm paraphrasing, but it was kind of like, if there's smoke, there's fire. And he kind of was like, well, I'm not saying there wasn't any smoke. So I think he did admit a bit to being a little creepy with adults. But again, I don't know. He comes off to me like he got lucky.
0: Yeah, well, I will say Armie Hammer came off to me like he was like an NBA star that retired 4 years ago and came out on the court and didn't stretch. That's what it seemed like. It's just like
1: he's that guy.
0: Yeah, it didn't seem
1: and
0: like
1: that's
0: it
1: exactly
0: worked.
1: What it is, and that's why he's in a movie where it starts with a woman being killed with a ceremonial knife from a Muslim, and then just ends with him slaughtering. Now, look again. I'm not going to say that there weren't good points to be made here, but it's not exactly a perfect film. It's really, it's just the wet dream of anybody that lives near a mosque.
0: Good God.
1: Getting a little tired of the calls to prayer.
0: Well, I will say, look, if you're a gang rapist, I have no sympathy for, it doesn't matter what religion you are, right? Like, you're a gang rapist. It is a movie. We do have a justice system. This isn't how things should really turn out, but it's a movie. It's a fantasy. You know, it's a modern day Falling Down with Michael Douglas at some level, except it wasn't breakfast. It was rape.
1: So when he does, you don't really feel bad about the people that he kills. He's not just willy-nilly killing everybody.
0: Right. Right.
1: But they all have done something pretty atrocious. So you do cheer him on most of the movie.
0: Right. All right, we gotta take.
1: He does do some speeches that you would not hear from a hero's mouth, typically,
0: right?
1: That are directed directly at the religion of others.
0: But he was totally surprised how it came out when he watched it in context, though. That's the truth. Okay,
1: how do you say the words? I don't think the good ones came over here, and you're shocked how it turned out.
0: God, I might have to watch this just to experience it. All right, we gotta take a break.
1: You should.
0: Back in a second.
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0: Network. In a sort of a commentary on the city itself under Zohran Mamdani, has a building that is basically in mid-collapse, slow mid-collapse. Midtown Manhattan buildings evacuated after columns found buckling at high-rise construction site. Now, this used to be a corporate headquarters for Pfizer, apparently. And
1: weird.
0: Yeah. And they were building, it looked to me like they were just building a big, they like decided, hey, let's build a building on top of this building. They were converting it into, I guess, like luxury apartments or something. And then they went in and you could see the support beams, Dave, just like bent in half. Like, this is not how this is supposed to work.
1: Yeah, that's not a good idea, I think, to build. I don't know a lot about building, but I do know the beams should probably not be bending. But I'm not surprised that Pfizer owns something that turned out to be completely harmful. I mean, it's just interesting. From the outside, it looked like they were completely normal, or just a regular place to live. But when you go inside, it's a death trap.
0: I will say that they had this, I think, also has a nice commentary on New York City with Zohran Mamdani, right, where you're like, you can still, he's still got the smiling face, you know, he's still grinning to the camera, making his silly viral videos. Oh, we're gonna freeze rent, with a big smile, and everyone says, oh, that's funny, what a funny guy, he's gonna freeze the rent. And then over time, obviously, it takes time for socialism to ruin a community. But over time, what you will see is you know, the living conditions go down, crime will go up, inflation will go up. All the things that you'd expect out of a city being run by a socialist will happen. It just takes some time. But the smile's still there.
1: It hasn't taken much time, though. Have you noticed that? It's not even there yet. And it's pretty awful.
0: Yeah, I have a couple of friends who I'm actually going to see next week who live in New York. I asked them because they're conservative people, but like I don't get the sense that they're necessarily on the verge of moving out of the city yet. Right? They're, at some point, I think there will be that point where it's like you just can't even stay here anymore. You got to get out. You got to run away.
1: Yeah, I mean, they're not going to leave as long as vigilantes there to clean up all the Muslim nonsense coming from the mayor's office. But if that ever goes away, then maybe they might want to move. But thank goodness, vigilantes out there taking out the trash.
0: I will say my favorite part of this was, like Armie Hammer, after seeing Citizen Vigilante, said he couldn't believe the way it came off. He was very disappointed. He cried, legitimately cried for an hour after watching the movie. He did say for the right price he would do Citizen Vigilante 2, though.
1: Of course he would. No one's offered him anything. He was like, he was into cannibal porn or something. Yes. I don't even know what the guy did. It was pretty weird. Yeah. But yeah, there's no way he's not saying yes to something. He was probably crying because nobody's ever gotten that many death threats in a matter of like 2 minutes.
0: That's the way it works. Okay.
1: I can't help but keep going back to it. It's just so funny to me.
0: I know. I really need to watch it now. I really do have to watch it just to experience it in all of its glory. Maybe when we come back after vacation, Dave, we'll go over a full review of Citizen Vigilante. So keep your notes.
1: Just say you're secretly cheering because you like the cinematography.
0: All right, back in a second. If you're going to spend 20 or 30 bucks on something, taking a chance isn't really a big deal. 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
0: About it for a long time. You've heard us whine about it. You've heard us ask you over and over and over again. Just pull the trigger. 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I think you'll really appreciate the subscription. Appreciate being involved in the community. All the great programming we have here as well. And not to mention, you know, it's a pretty serious thing. We got a big election coming up. It's important that there's actual coverage of it that isn't insane. So go to blazetv.com/Stu and Dave. Code is Stu and Dave. Some comments from you. This is a fair one, and it hits me where I live. At this point, just ask Taco Bell for a sponsorship. Stu, I think I've heard you bring it up in literally every episode I've seen. This is fair, Dave. I do talk about Taco Bell a lot. And the worst part about it is, when I make a joke about Taco Bell on the air, I then almost like, you know, battered wife syndrome, like, and you go and you like buy your wife roses after you've hit her a few times. I feel like, sure, that with Taco Bell.
1: Who doesn't?
0: Everyone understands that. I feel like that with Taco Bell. I comment about it, and then on the way home, I'm like, I feel bad now. I need to stop by. So that then I just get fatter and fatter and fatter. So it's not a good, it's not a healthy relationship.
1: Look, every time you bring it up, I know what you're talking about. Mm-hmm. So I'm not here to say that they shouldn't sponsor us. I'm here to say they should, because they're going to get genuine people who like their product.
0: Yes, seriously. I freaking love Taco Bell. Anyway, this is also from Kitty. She says, I live in Phoenix. This is from the DoorDash robots we talked about earlier in the week. Those robots are all over the place. People tip them over, spray paint them. Everyone hates them. It's urban cow tipping, but with robots. I can see that being an actual thing. I have to check that out in Phoenix.
1: That's awesome.
0: Yeah,
1: that's great. How they should be treated.
0: Go see Dave Landau, DaveLandau.com. 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We will see you in a week. Have a great summer vacation, hopefully.
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16: By the Roman Empire for threatening state power. No, the Jews killed Jesus. 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And this episode is brought to you by our friends at Olive, making America healthy again, knowing what is really in the food that you are buying at the grocery store. 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Hey guys, welcome to Relatable. Happy Monday. Hope everyone had a wonderful weekend to start off your week. We've got a really amazing announcement. God's eternal plan of redemption is going off without a hitch. Can you believe it? I'm so excited about that. There's so much craziness and chaos going on in the world, and God's eternal plan of redemption is going off without a snag because he is sovereign over all of it. He's never surprised, never taken aback, never looking down and saying, oh my gosh, how did you guys get yourselves into this mess? He is always working out his will in accordance with the perfect plan that was set in motion before time began. Every single one of our days was set for us before any of them came to be, which means we are immortal until God calls us home. So we can be courageous. We can share the gospel boldly. We can obey him boldly. And most of the time, actually, every time, that just means doing the next right thing in faith with excellence and for the glory of God, whether that's changing a diaper, sending an email, or some big public act of courage. The Holy Spirit empowers you to do all of those things. The kingdom of God moves forth with the mostly unseen and unsung small acts of obedience. And God uses all of that to his glory and for our good. Now, I have another announcement. Tickets for Share the Arrows, our Christian Women's Conference, will be available February 11th. That's just 2 days, on Wednesday. It is the perfect gift for the related girl in your life, related bros, your mom, your mother-in-law, your sister-in-law, your wife, your girlfriend. They all need to come to this no fluff, gospel-centered, worship-filled Christian Women's Conference in Dallas, Texas. It is a one-day conference. It's about 9 a.m. to 5 p.m. You might have a lot of questions. We've got a lot of answers for you. We've got our speaker lineup and all that good stuff that we will be announcing at another time. But $99, that's what the early bird special starts at on Wednesday. That's a limited number of tickets, y'all. Last year, the year before, we sold out those $2,099 tickets within 24 to 48 hours. Last year, I think it was 24. The year before that was 48. So you want to make sure that you are ready to go on Wednesday to snag those tickets. You'll go to sharethearrows.com. You'll see where to purchase tickets, all different kinds of levels of tickets, but that general admission starts at $99, which is an incredible deal. It's going to be such an amazing day. Also, another announcement for you before we get into the subjects of today's episode. I will be hosting the Republican Texas Attorney General debate on February 17th, the day before my birthday, at 8 p.m. Eastern, 7 p.m. Central. You can watch these sparks fly between these Republican candidates on Blaze TV if you're a subscriber, or the Blaze TV YouTube accounts and X accounts. The reason why this is important, no matter where you live in the country, and maybe no matter where you live in the world, is because Texas, because of the size and resources of the state really leads the charge for all other Republican states when it comes to lawsuits, when it comes to briefs, when it comes to seeking justice on behalf of its constituents that need justice. And so it's really important. It'll be such a good indicator for where the Republican Party is going, not just under this administration, but in administrations to come. And so this has a real impact possibly on your life. So make sure you tune in next Tuesday, 8 p.m. Eastern, 7 p.m. Central, Blaze TV, YouTube, and Blaze TV X. All right. Today, we are going to get into a very heated debate. If we have time, we'll get into many heated debates, but I wanted to talk about this question. Did Jews kill Jesus? Now, why do I want to talk about this? Obviously, the role of Israel and the Jewish people historically and in modern day politics is a hot topic that is debated and discussed on a daily basis on social media in America today. But the reason why I want to ask this question and answer it theologically is because the other day, I responded to someone, not about this subject, but they were trying to compare Jesus's execution to Alex Preddy. They said that, like Alex Preddy, Jesus was killed by the Roman Empire for threatening state power. You hear this kind of thinking a lot on the left. It's a very popular stance because they consistently denigrate Jesus from the place of God and Savior and King to this communist activist who was just a cheerleader for all of their political causes. And I responded to this person that no, Jesus was actually killed by Rome at the behest of the Jewish people, but ultimately he gave himself up to death. This was really more of a conversation about who Jesus was, what the Bible actually says about Jesus and his earthly family, to which this person replied, well, I don't believe in the Bible, so I don't care about what you say. She really did that meme of, no, I'm not a Christian and I have nothing but disdain for your beliefs, but if I use them against you, maybe you'll give me what I want. So that's really what the conversation was about. However, I received several messages accusing me in that message of spreading what's called blood libel about the Jewish people. And these people asserted that the Jewish people actually had no involvement in Jesus's death because they didn't have that kind of authority in the Roman Empire. And these were messages from Christians. Others were from some of my Jewish followers. And some of these people accused me in this message of spreading anti-Jewish propaganda. So I just really want to make clear what all Christians believe about this subject if we are to take God's word as authoritative. I don't want to be accused of that, of course, because it's not true. Now, I've been accused of being a pro-Israel shill, and I have also been accused because of sharing these Bible verses or sharing that statement of being anti-Jewish, and really neither of those things is true. I care about the authority of Scripture. I care about the gospel. I believe that is for everyone, and I completely reject this collective animosity that we see rising up more and more, especially on the right, against the Jewish people as a whole. I care, though, about what the Bible clearly states. So let's get into that and then talk about the implications that it has on our belief systems, on our lives, and even a little bit on our politics. But first, we're actually going to define what blood libel is, because I said that and you might have no idea what I'm even talking about. That gives us good context for what's going on. But first, before I get into it, let me pause. Let me tell you about our first sponsor for the day. Very fitting sponsor. It's Voice of the Martyrs. So this is an incredible organization. I've talked about the testimony of the woman who started this organization a long time ago, who lived through communist Europe persecution of Christianity. There's this book that's out right now called Hearts of Fire 2, and it shares the real stories of women around the world who are following Jesus in places that cost them their freedom, their families, their lives. These are not old circumstances. These are not abstract situations. This is happening to sisters and brothers in Christ right now as we speak. And Voice of the Martyrs is the voice of the persecuted. They are carrying the baton that Christian martyrs have passed down to us for thousands of years to give courage, to give resources, to give prayers for those who are facing death and intense persecution around the world for their Christian faith. It's so important for us to remember those brothers and sisters in Christ and for us to lend them whatever support we possibly can. I really encourage you to get a free copy of Hearts of Fire to, if you go to vomvom.org/Allie, you can get this book totally for free. Be encouraged by their testimonies. Have your heart stirred for those who are being persecuted because of their belief in Christ. Go to vom.org/Allie.
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16: Okay, so let's talk for a second about the history of this term, blood libel. So libel, you guys know, this is written word that is not true. It's reviling in some way. Slander is spoken untruths about someone to bring someone into disrepute. And libel is written word that is supposed to bring someone into disrepute that is also not true. So blood libel is this myth of Jews ritually murdering non-Jews, typically Christian children, to use their blood in religious rituals such as baking Passover or other ceremonies. A very awful accusation. We've kind of seen this trope all throughout history. We don't have any credible evidence of these claims. There were accusations in the 12th century in England. There was a major case in 1475 involving someone called Simon of Trent. Also, this persisted through the 16th through the 19th centuries, despite both Catholics and Protestants dismissing the myth of this practice. And then we had 19th century, there was a revival of new cases of this. 20th century, Nazis really repopularized this myth. And then, of course, the modern day conspiracy theories persist. Now, that is one definition of blood libel, but for whatever reason, it has also been expanded to include this claim that the Jews killed Jesus. Now, this phrase, "the Jews killed Jesus," is indeed used by those who hate Jewish people to accuse modern day Jews of being particular enemies of Christianity. But that doesn't mean that we should deny what the Bible says is true about the Jewish people of that time and their involvement in the handing over of and the crucifixion of Jesus. So just because there are bad people who use this phrase completely erroneously and to try to collectively condemn a whole group of people doesn't mean that we should run away from what Scripture actually tells us. So that's where I want to spend the next few minutes. What does Scripture actually tell us about the Jewish people at that time and their involvement in Jesus's crucifixion? Because the statement that it was only the Roman Empire and it was the Roman Empire's sole idea to kill Jesus because he was threatening Jewish power, that just doesn't hold up with what we see in Scripture. So in Matthew 12, 14, after Jesus heals many who are sick, we read, quote, "But the Pharisees went out and conspired against him, how to destroy him." The Pharisees, if you don't know, were a group of Jewish leaders at the time. We read in John 10, 31 through 33, Jesus had just finished declaring that he and the Father are one. Then we read immediately after that, the Jews picked up stones again to stone him. Jesus answered them, "I have shown you many good works from the Father. For which of them are you going to stone me?" The Jews answered him, verse 33, "It is not for a good work that we are going to stone you, but for blasphemy, because you, being a man, make yourself God." Then in John 11, Jesus had just raised Lazarus from the dead, and some Jewish people told on him to the religious leaders, the Pharisees. And then in verses 45 through 51, they created a plot to deliver Jesus over to death. In verse 47, we read, "So the chief priests and the Pharisees gathered the council and said, 'What are we to do? For this man performs many signs. If we let him go on like this, everyone will believe in him, and the Romans will come and take away both our place and our nation.' But one of them," this is verse 49, "Caiaphas, who was high priest that year, said to them, 'You know nothing at all, nor do you understand that it is better for you that one man should die for the people, not that the whole nation should perish.' He did not say this of his own accord, but being high priest that year, he prophesied that Jesus would die for the nation, and not for the nation only, but also to gather into one the children of God who are scattered abroad. So from that day on, they made plans to put him to death." And then in John 18, we read that Caiaphas and other Jewish leaders questioned Jesus. Then they bring them over to Pilate, the Roman leader. And in verses 29 through 32, we read, "So Pilate went outside to them and said, 'What accusation do you bring against this man?' They answered him, 'If this man were not doing evil, we would not have delivered him over to you.'" Pilate, who was kind of like a governor in the Roman Empire, said to them, "Take him yourselves and judge him by your own law." The Jews said to him, "It is not lawful for us to put anyone to death." This was to fulfill the word that Jesus had spoken to show by what kind of death he was going to die. Then in verses 35 through 36, Pilate says to Jesus, "Your own nation and the chief priests have delivered you over to me. What have you done?" Jesus answered, "My kingdom is not of this world." Then we see in chapter 19, 3-8, they came up to him saying, "Hail, King of the Jews," and struck him with their hands. Pilate went out again and said to them, "See, I am bringing him out to you that you may know that I find no guilt in him." So Jesus came out wearing the crown of thorns and the purple robe. Pilate said to them, "Behold the man." When the chief priests and the officers saw him, they cried out, "Crucify him, crucify him." Pilate said to them, "Take him for yourselves and crucify him, for I find no guilt in him." The Jews answered him, "We have a law, and according to that law, he ought to die because he has made himself the Son of God." When Pilate heard this statement, he was even more afraid. And actually, after that, in that passage, we won't read the whole thing, but his wife says, "I had a dream about this." Pilate is having kind of like a crisis of conscience. He tries to wash his hands of this. Of course, he has a guilty role to play in all of this as well. He is wrestling with this because clearly the mob of Jewish people are demanding that Jesus be crucified for blasphemy. Some people in my messages said, oh, the Jewish people couldn't have had any part in Jesus's execution because they didn't have that kind of power and their laws actually forbade them from crucifying him in this way. But actually we see in scripture that that was acknowledged, and that is why they go through the Roman Empire to make sure Jesus is killed. And verses 11 through 12, Jesus answered him, "You would have no authority over me at all unless it had been given to you from above." He's talking to Pilate. "Therefore, he who delivered over to you has the greater sin." So that is coming from Jesus. "From then on, Pilate sought to release him, but the Jews cried out, 'If you release this man, you are not Caesar's friend. Everyone who makes himself a king opposes Caesar.'" And so Pilate sees kind of what they're doing. The Jewish people are saying, yeah, he's calling himself God. That's against our law. But here's why you should crucify him. He's also calling himself a king, which puts himself in opposition to Caesar. So that was actually the Jewish people's argument at the time, that he was opposing the Roman Empire to try to justify his crucifixion. Also in Matthew 27, we read that Pilate gave the Jewish people a choice between crucifying Barabbas, who is a thief, and we read a notorious prisoner, and crucifying Jesus. The crowd demanded that Jesus was crucified. In Acts 2:22-23, we read, "Men of Israel, hear these words. Jesus of Nazareth, a man attested to you by God with mighty works and wonders and signs that God did through him in your midst. As you yourselves know, this Jesus, delivered up according to the definite plan and foreknowledge of God, you crucified and killed by the hands of lawless men." We also read in 1

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5: Jesus lays his own life down for his sheep. John 10, 17 through 18. For this reason, the Father loves me, because I lay down my life that I might take it up again. No one takes it from me, Jesus says, but I lay it down of my own accord. I have authority to lay it down, and I have authority to take it up again. This charge I have received from my Father. You also probably noticed as I was reading that passage in Acts 2, when we read that men of Israel, you delivered up Jesus to be crucified, but we read in verse 23 of that passage that Jesus was delivered up according to the definite plan and the foreknowledge of God. God used lawless people. God used the anger of the mob. God used the power of the Roman Empire to have Jesus crucified, but ultimately Christ in love gave himself up for us. Ephesians 5:2, and walk in love, God through Paul tells us, as Christ loved us and gave himself up for us, a fragrant offering and sacrifice to God. Jesus's life, his conception, his birth, his teaching, his healing, his death, his burial, his resurrection was prophesied by the Old Testament prophets, and it was preordained by God. Remember, God's eternal plan of redemption always goes off without a hitch. So one example of Old Testament prophecy that was fulfilled by Jesus's death is Isaiah 53, 4 through 5. I really encourage you to read this entire chapter. Surely he has borne our griefs and carried our sorrows, yet we esteemed him stricken, smitten by God and afflicted. But he was pierced for our transgressions. He was crushed for our iniquities. Upon him was the chastisement that brought us peace. And

0: with his wounds, we are healed. And so Jesus's death fulfilled that prophecy according to God's perfect will. This is also the important part of all of this, is that the gospel is for everyone. John 3:16 reminds us that God so loved the world that he gave his own son, that those who believe in him will not perish but have everlasting life. The gospel is both for Jews and Gentiles. We read in 1 Corinthians 1:22 through 24, "For Jews demand signs and Greeks seek wisdom, but we preach Christ crucified, a stumbling block to Jews and folly to Gentiles. But to those who are called, both Jews and Greeks, Christ, the power of God and the wisdom of God." Therefore, we should not feel, should not express any collective animosity toward the Jewish people. Not only is it anti-biblical, but it also, I have watched, has an inherently, has an inherent property of bringing someone into insanity, it seems. It seems like when people dive into the anti-Jewish conspiracy theories, that they eventually lose touch with all different kinds of reality. It really is not very difficult to hold the biblical position of taking authoritatively and clearly what the Bible says about the Jewish people at that time and their involvement in Jesus's crucifixion, and also realize that all people made in the image of God are equally dead without Christ, and that it is only through Christ that anyone can be reconciled to God, and for us to hope that for all people. We do not hold people today responsible for what their ancestors did 2,000 years ago. That is unjust. We should want them, as we want all people, to know the gospel. We should feel, I believe, a special connection toward the Jewish people, since we share half of the Bible with them and since our Savior was Jewish. We read through Paul, he was the Hebrew of Hebrews. He was the Israelite of Israelites. He was a Jewish leader that was once persecuting and ordering the execution of Christians in the early church. And in Romans, he is talking about the Jewish people and wanting them to know the gospel, to know Christ. He says in Romans 9, 2 through 4, "I have great sorrow and unceasing anguish in my heart, for I could wish that I myself were accursed and cut off from Christ for the sake of my brothers, my kinsmen according to the flesh. They are Israelites, and to them belong the adoption, the glory, the covenants, the giving of the law, the worship, and the promises." So that is our heart and our sentiment that should be reflected in our words, in our attitude. I think that there are kind of two poles here. You've got one side who is so hypersensitive to this that they almost, I'm talking about Christians, they almost will not share the gospel with Jewish people because they've believed this myth that maybe the Jewish people have a secondary or another way to get to heaven, that there is some separate plan for them. And that is just not true. I think about this verse, and you guys know if you've been watching this for any amount of time, this is one of the most difficult parts of what I do, keep talking to you as I'm thinking of the Bible verse and typing it into Bible Gateway. The no other name... Let's see. Okay, Acts 4:12. "And there is salvation in no one else, for there is no other name under heaven given among men by which we must be saved." And so those who are hypersensitive to even what the Bible has to say about the Jewish people, the obligation that we have to try to bring all people to Christ through the gospel, the power of the Holy Spirit, who cannot even withstand the very real passages about the Jewish leaders and Jesus's crucifixion. And then, of course, you've got the other side, who believes that Jewish people today carry all the guilt of Jewish ancestors that were alive during Jesus's time, that they are specifically or particularly evil, and that we should condemn all Jewish people as on a different level of wickedness. That's just insanity and is not at all reflected in the heart of the gospel, in the heart of Jesus, or what we see in scripture at all. So as always, the answer is found in scripture. The balance is found in scripture. The clarity that we are looking for is found in the Bible. Now, I've talked a lot about my views on the end times, eschatology, Israel's involvement in biblical prophecy, what I believe about that. I've talked about dispensationalism. I'm not a dispensationalist, versus historical premillennialism. And I've talked about what I believe about my view of Israel politically and just practically on various episodes. You can go back, you can watch those episodes. What you will find is that neither of the accusations about me that I'm some unconditional pro-Israel shill, $7,000, blah, blah, blah, blah, or the other side that, oh, you know, my beliefs as a Christian are somehow anti-Semitic. Neither of them is true. And I just try my best as fallibly, but as diligently as I can to seek answers in scripture. We've got other questions from you guys that I want to answer. These are questions that I've gotten a few times, but hopefully we'll add clarity to the things that you guys are thinking about. Hopefully we'll have time to get through those.
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0: Okay, let's go through some of the questions that you guys have. We're going to be talking about, if we have time, Nephilim, but then also this question that I get all the time, every time I put up a question box. And for some reason, every time I did an interview with Charlie Kirk, he loved to ask this question because he knew what I was going to say, but he loved for me, I guess, as a Christian woman to answer it. And this is the question: can women be pastors? Can women be pastors? And the short answer is no. No. We read in 1 Timothy 2, 12 through 14. Context is important. He is speaking within the context of talking about the orderliness of the local church. I do not permit a woman to teach or to exercise authority over a man. Rather, she is to remain quiet. For Adam was formed first, then Eve, and Adam was not deceived, but the woman was deceived and became a transgressor. And so really what we're reading here is he goes all the way back to creation. Some people say, oh, it was because culturally at the time there were women in church who were shouting in church. Yeah, clearly that's a problem. That's still a problem that just happened in St. Paul with that BLM woman who was coming into the church and yelling. So yeah, this directive would have been great for her. Woman, be quiet in the church. But really, it's in general. He goes all the way back to creation. And whenever we see anyone in scripture in the New Testament go back to creation, that tells us that this is grounded in something that is unchanging. For example, in Genesis 9, when God commands the death penalty for a murder, he goes all the way back to the creation reality that man was made in God's image. That is still true today, which is why I believe we should still give the death penalty for murder. When Jesus is talking about the definition of marriage and gender, he's answering a trick question about divorce from the Pharisees in Matthew 19, 4 through 5. He goes all the way back to the beginning. Have you not read? So this tells me that he is going all the way back to creation, that this is something that is still true today. Adam was formed first, then Eve. Adam was not deceived, but the woman was deceived and became a transgressor. We can debate what that actually means, but the simple fact that he goes back to Adam and Eve tells us something really important. So the question is, what can women do? Biblically, women are encouraged to teach other women and to teach children. Titus 2, 3 through 5 paints a beautiful picture of this, that women are to love their husbands. They're to love their children. They're not to be slaves to much wine. They're to be self-controlled. They're to be pure. They're to be working at home, kind, submissive to their own husbands, that the word of God may not be reviled. So that's really a testimony to people. Likewise, urge the younger men to be self-controlled. So self-control seems to be something that is really important for all demographics, but especially these younger demographics. Also, we read in 2 Timothy 1:5, I am reminded of your sincere faith, a faith that dwelt first in your grandmother Lois and your mother Eunice, and now I am sure dwells in you as well. Women should know the word. We should understand it. We should be able to teach it. We are primarily called to be instructing women, instructing children, discipling them, raising them up, equipping them in what is good, right, and true. These are honorable roles. And something that I say is capability does not equal calling. Obviously, I can talk. Obviously, I can explain things. I like to communicate. I love the word of God. I love breaking things down, but I am not called to be a pastor in a local church. I am not called to preach in a pulpit in a local church. That is not my role. That is not any woman's role. The pastor is supposed to also not just be a preacher and understand the word of God. He is also to be a shepherd, someone who is to protect them from the flock. And I just think about, again, that catastrophe in St. Paul with City's Church, and you had Pastor Jonathan Parnell taking the heat, going out front for his community and his church, rather, and making sure his congregation was okay and kind of going to battle very quickly with Don Lemon there. That is a masculine role. That is a manly role. And he fulfilled that role very well. But that is the distinction there, that women are called to teach in certain contexts, but not in leadership in the local church, exercising that authority over men. Okay, next question that I've gotten a few times, and we are going to look to the wisdom of my friend, scholar Wes Hoff, and answering the question, what is the Book of Enoch? And he's written a lot about this, and this is his area of expertise. And he explained on Instagram, because this question is so common, that the Book of Enoch is made up of writing that is not considered to be in the canon of scripture. It's never been embraced by most Christian and Jewish traditions as part of the divinely inspired canon. Some Ethiopian Orthodox traditions have, but not most Christian traditions. It's considered an ancient Jewish apocalyptic text. It is attributed to Enoch. If you remember Enoch in the Bible, we were just reading about that in our own Bible time. He's the great grandfather of Noah. This is considered to be not actually written by the person that it's named for. It describes the rebellion of angels called Watchers who descend to the earth, mate with human women. This sounds a lot like Genesis 6 and the Nephilim that we read about there. That's another question that I got, actually. But in the book of Enoch, these wicked giants led to widespread corruption and violence that prompts God's judgment through the flood. Enoch receives heavenly visions and journeys, learning cosmic secrets such as the movements of the stars, heavenly bodies, as well as moral teachings on righteousness versus wickedness. And the book includes apocalyptic parables that in dreams that foresee the final judgment, the punishment of the wicked and fallen angels, vindication of the righteous, and the coming of a messianic figure, often linked to the Son of Man. And so that's why people are so interested in it. And we'll actually put up a picture that Wes Huff used to kind of explain what it is with the Book of Visions and the parables. And there's a reason why people are so interested in this and all kind of non-canonical books, because it feels like you're uncovering a secret that maybe someone didn't want you to know. But there is good reason why the books that are not included in the 66 books of Scripture are not included. And actually, we are planning to do an entire episode about how the 66 books were chosen and canonized. It certainly was not arbitrary. And so Wes Huff's position is that these non-canonical books can give us interesting answers to things, even if they are not divinely inspired, or at least that's how I've heard him talk about many of these texts. And so I don't think it's bad to read the Book of Enoch. Personally, that's my opinion. I don't think it's bad to read some of these other books, but we should just do that with care and understanding why it was not included, why it was not referenced by Jesus, why it was not referenced any of the New Testament apostles, and take it as it is meant to be taken. Okay, that's kind of a very concise, abbreviated answer on that. We could do a whole episode on the Book of Enoch and some of these other books. There are unanswered prayers, this next question asker says, that have left her feeling very angry at God. And for that answer, because that's a totally common, very normal, understandable question, and I want to make sure that I answer that correctly, and we'll go to 2 Corinthians 12 to answer that one. Let me pause, tell you about our next sponsor for the day first, and that is Every Life. 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
0: Unanswered radio prayers that leave us feeling angry and bitter at the Lord. I will not pretend to know what you are going through and to just say, well, you can quickly pray it away, or it's going to be okay, or the Bible says this. Of course, I'm going to go to scripture, because the word of God is sharper than any double-edged sword. And in the word of God, we find all that we need for godliness and contentment and satisfaction and wisdom. However, I do just want to acknowledge that your circumstances could be so much bigger and more difficult than something that I have gone through. So I don't want it to sound like I'm not able to relate to you, or that I'm just dismissing or minimizing your problems. Some of you are going through such great betrayal and pain that very few people have ever gone through. And I just want you to know something for sure, that I might not understand it. Maybe I can't empathize with every feeling that you have, but we have a great high priest who was weak bodily here on earth, and who has gone through every emotion that we have gone through, has been tempted in every way, yet was without sin. We don't serve a high priest who is unable to sympathize with our weaknesses. He's able to sympathize in every way. He is also the God who sees you. He is the God who knows you. He knows the depths of your heart, the depths of your pain, who did what, who said what, who is right and who is wrong. And he is with you completely, unconditionally. If you are a Christian, you have the Holy Spirit dwelling inside you. And one day there will be no more pain, no more betrayal, and no more sickness, no more sorrow. That is what we know for sure. But it's also a comfort to know that those who are so close to the Lord in the Bible, the greatest missionary to ever live, Paul, that he also wrestled with this, that he also wrestled with feeling like, gosh, I'm asking God to do this thing for me, and he hasn't done it yet. This is from 2 Corinthians 12. So to keep me from becoming conceited because of the surpassing greatness of the revelations, and for context on the revelations, you can read the whole passage, a thorn was given me in the flesh, a messenger of Satan to harass me, to keep me from becoming conceited. Three times, Paul says, I pleaded with the Lord about this, that it should leave me. But he said to me, my grace is sufficient for you, for my power is made perfect in weakness. Therefore, Paul says, I will boast all the more gladly of my weaknesses so that the power of Christ may rest upon me. For the sake of Christ, then, I am content with weaknesses, insults, hardships, persecutions, and calamities. For when I am weak, then I am strong. So right there, we see a really beautiful and I think comforting picture of why sometimes God does not answer our prayers in accordance with what we want, because he is so much, as we talk about a lot, more concerned with our persisting holiness than he is our superficial or temporary happiness. And ultimately, he knows where real joy and satisfaction is found is through our sanctification. That is that process of holiness that is always happening in our lives as Jesus strips us of ourselves, our selfish desires, our sins, our pride, our bitterness, our anger, to make us more like himself until we get to glory. He knows that's where our true contentment is found. And so sometimes he doesn't answer our prayer to relieve us of something, to relieve us of a source of anxiety, relieve us of sickness, to heal us. You'll hear a lot of the prosperity gospel mongers tell you that you have a right to physical healing. You have a right to wealth. You have a right to comfort, because what father would allow their children to be sick or to be poor or to not get the promotion? That is such a wrong depiction of who God is. God the Father, who is love, who is perfect, foreordained his son to die a gruesome death on a cross that he didn't deserve to die. So of course, he will allow us to go through horrible things here on earth to accomplish whatever he wants to accomplish. That's not something that's easy for me to accept, by the way. So I don't want you to think that I'm preaching this from a place of having that figured out or just accepting that with gladness. That's really difficult. I mean, that's part of living on this other side of eternity, but that is also the hope that we have in Christ, that one day we will see perfect justice and happiness and peace and wholeness. Understandable to feel a bit of anger at God, but just remember, go back to Job. Job might be a really good book for you to read in its totality right now. When Job lashes out at God, when he just starts to break a little bit and he starts to question God and why he ended up where he was, God answers him out of a whirlwind. I hear a lot of people say, it's fine to shake your fist at God. He can handle it. It's fine to be angry at God. Sure, he can handle it. God is not fragile, but I'm not so sure I would encourage people in that direction. Like, we see that God puts Job in his place by reminding him who he is, that he is creator, that he is king, that his wisdom and power surpasses everything. And who are we to question his will? Sure, can he handle our sadness? Absolutely. But just be careful in your anger and in your sadness not to sin or question the sovereignty or goodness of God. That's exactly where Satan wants us. Another question. This might seem a little silly, but a lot of people actually have this question. Is our spirit gendered? No. Nothing in scripture points to this idea of our soul and spirit possibly having a separate gender from our biological sex. Actually, if you remember my Jubilee debate, I went back and forth on this with someone sitting across from me. I was supposed to be talking to 20 liberal Christians, and her justification for transgenderism was that someone could have a gendered spirit. And I said, oh, I don't think that we see that in scripture at all. That's not a Christian belief. And she said, well, I'm a part of the Church of Jesus Christ of Latter-day Saints. And so I don't know if this is a tenet of Mormonism. There is definitely a different belief about the spirit and what it is. Different belief about eternity, different belief about Jesus, different belief about time past, different belief about heaven, all different kinds of things that are so far out of the orthodoxy of any denomination of Christianity. But certainly I thought that that was an interesting assertion that I have not heard other Mormons, by the way, believe. So I can't say every Mormon believes this. You also hear this from New Age people, from secular people, to justify transgenderism. No, we see in Genesis 1 that God made us male and female. Sex is a biological reality. I really encourage everyone to read Love Thy Body by Nancy Piercy. She talks about this philosophy of dualism, how it's led a lot of people astray to separate the spirit from the body and to say the spirit has the authority over the body. That's not true. God cares about the body. It's a temple of the Holy Spirit. Now, the next question is, why is exegesis better than eisegesis? And this is the last question that we will answer. You've probably heard me talk about exegesis versus eisegesis before. Exegesis originates from the Greek word, correctly, exegeomai, which means report or explain or describe. So this is the process of drawing meaning out of a text to understand and convey its original intent. That quote is by Dr. Bob Green of Grand Canyon University College of Theology. Ligonier Associate Editor Kevin Gardner explains it like this. In our day, we often hear that no one's point of view is to be privileged over another, that no one has a monopoly on truth, and that everything ultimately is a matter of opinion. This view is even applied to scripture, to the point where the meaning of the Bible appears to be up for grabs and infinitely malleable. But the Reformed tradition, for those of you who don't know, I'm a Reformed Baptist, have episodes on what that means, has consistently rejected this view for the simple reason that scripture is the word of God and God cares about how his word is read. Ultimately, scripture must be read as God directs. So there's a very methodical way to read scripture in a way that pulls the meaning out of the text rather than reading meaning into the text. So exegesis, reading the passage word for word, in context, with historical context. I think footnotes in the ESV Study Bible really helps to understand if a literary device is being used, to even understand the original Greek and Hebrew. They're really easy books to help you figure that out. And then to say, okay, what does this mean? What does this mean in light of scripture? What does this mean in light of history? That is how we pull meaning out of the text. Eisegesis is reading meaning into the text. So that is like, oh, if I want to try to find a verse to justify homosexuality, someone could look at 1 John 4:8, God is love. Oh, well, God is love. Love is love. And if God is loving, then that means that he wants me to love however I want to love. There's all different kinds of ways that you could read meaning into a text. Philippians 4:13, I can do all things through Christ who strengthens me. That means God's going to give me the power to make this soccer goal this afternoon. But when we do that, we actually cheapen scripture and we elevate the God of self over the God of scripture. We make ourselves gods. And that, of course, leads us into all kinds of idolatry and the affirmation of sin, which, of course, leads to death for us. So as Protestants, we do believe in relying on theologians and on good, solid teachers that care about the Word of God. But we do believe that Scripture is the ultimate authority because it is the only infallible and inerrant source of truth that we have. So when you are looking at a church, when you are trying to decide which church you want to go to, you want to make sure that you are going to a church that has a pastor that studies, preaches the Bible word for word, that is telling you what scripture means, how it points to Jesus, how it points to God's glory. Yes, how it applies to you and the sins that you need to repent of, the actions that you need to take. But they are handling the word of God very carefully, not some big grand show that really makes it all about you or is really just like a motivational speech with Bible verses added in here and there. That church is ultimately going to waver when times get tough. That is not a true shepherd of the flock. That is a shepherd that is allowing wolves into its congregation. And so that is what we all try to do to the best of our ability, is to exegete scripture, pull meaning out of scripture rather than putting our own meaning into scripture. All right. We got so many other things that we could have talked about today. As always, we have a whole other segment that we could be giving you. I'm shout out to producers and researcher for Relatable. They do such an incredible job of working so hard. And sometimes right before we're about to record, we say, actually, we want to talk about something else, which can make things difficult. However, they are awesome. And we always end up using the research in one way or another. So we will be back here on Wednesday, maybe talking about those things or maybe talking about something entirely. Who knows? Things move fast. Thanks for listening to and watching Relatable. If you love this podcast, leave a 5-star review wherever you listen.
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8: Hey there, happy Tuesday. I'm Hillary. This is your 4-Minute Buzz, and here are some of today's top stories. South Carolina Governor Henry McMaster has announced that he will be tapping late Senator Lindsey Graham's sister, Darlene Graham Nordone, to fill out the remainder of the late senator's term. Senator Graham died over the weekend of an aortic dissection due to arteriosclerotic cardiovascular disease. Nordone said in the press conference that, quote, "I want to thank the governor for selecting me to serve the remainder of Lindsey's term. It's such an honor. Lindsey has always been there for me, and now I will be there for him." Nordone continued, quote, "It's such a privilege to get to finish some of his important work, and I promise to work hard over the next several months to support the president and carry forward the efforts of my brother on behalf of the citizens of South Carolina and the United States." Nordone received widespread praise in the party ahead of the announcement. And President Trump said in a post on Truth Social Monday morning that, quote, "I recommend to Governor Henry McMaster Lindsey Graham's wonderful sister Darlene to serve as interim senator from the great state of South Carolina. This would be a fabulous tribute to Lindsey, who loved her dearly." Darlene Graham Nordone will fill the rest of Graham's term, which ends on January 3rd, 2027. Senate Majority Leader John Thune said that Nordone will be sworn in today at 2:30 p.m. Eastern. A special primary election has been announced for August 11th to pick a nominee for November. And the move to replace a deceased member of Congress with a member of his own family, it isn't unusual. Replacing a sitting member of Congress who dies while in office with a family member, normally a spouse, has been done at least 45 times throughout our history, including 8 times for the Senate. Since Graham wasn't married, his sister was chosen to fill out the term. No announcement has been made whether Nordone is considering a run for a full term. Also, 2 Supreme Court justices are set to make a rare Capitol Hill appearance today. Supreme Court Justices Amy Coney Barrett and Alina Kagan are set to testify today before the House Appropriations Subcommittee on the High Court's proposed fiscal year 2027 budget. The Supreme Court is requesting a $20.5 million budget increase in fiscal year 2027, with $14.6 million earmarked to strengthen security protections for justices and an additional $2 million to cover security costs at the justices' homes. The funding would cover the cost of hiring an additional 25 full-time Supreme Court police officers. Last year, more than 560 threats were made against judges, according to the U.S. Marshals Service. And finally, Conor McGregor has issued another statement following this weekend's devastating blow. McGregor returned to the octagon this weekend for the first fight in 5 years, although things didn't go as expected when he suffered a right leg injury just about a minute into his fight with Max Holloway. McGregor said in a statement on X that his next move will be to undergo surgery, but then he will fulfill the final fight of his UFC contract. McGregor said in the statement that, quote, "Church was intense today. My heart is heavy, but through Christ, my mind is strong. I'm so grateful to see my family fall more in love with God each day." McGregor continued saying, quote, "I am a child of God. I am a friend of God. God makes a way for me where there seems to be no way. I'm not a victim of my circumstances. I overcome them. God is at work in me to will and to work his good pleasure. My youth is being renewed like the eagles. In Jesus, I am thoroughly loved, cherished, adored. I walk in divine health. I live under supernatural protection." McGregor concluded, quote, "All things work out for my good. All things are possible because I am a believer. Surgery, rehab, return to martial arts practice, go again. Fight the final of the contract. Please, God, I trust in you, Lord. Show me your way." Boy, I hope that's true. I hope he does come back for one more. I'm Hillary. This has been your 4-Minute Buzz. And now here's Glenn with a sponsor.
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0: 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You and I are probably never going to run into a burning building or pull somebody out of a flooded river. 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
4: You want to be a brave truth teller? 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
0: That's something you deal with at the city council level, I think. Kevin, you just said something before we took a break. You said this war that we're fighting with Iran is the first AI war. What do you mean by that?
17: So let me explain how this is working. And I spend a lot of time in Washington, D.C. these days, for a lot of reasons. You know, I'm an advocate for small business in America.
0: Yes.
17: They have very few voices. We create 52% of all jobs in America. Companies 5 to 500 employees. Those are that's my army. That's what I call them. So I represent them blue and red. I'm a very fortunate guy because it doesn't matter what side of the aisle you're on, you want to create jobs. That's what I do. So I get to meet everybody. But I also spend time with various government agencies regarding their need for compute capacity. So I'm going to select my words correctly, okay?
0: Okay.
17: But you should make the assumption they're coming from a place of knowledge.
0: Mm-hmm.
17: Every time we build a data center in America, anywhere, we should provide at least 20% of its capacity to our government to provide them what they need to prepare for the war of the future that you're actually witnessing now. And let me be very specific. The Chinese know what they're doing. The future of warfare is about highly precision-driven ordnance, so missiles that can just hit one person. Inexpensive drone technology, predictive analysis of weather in the war theater, all kinds of other elements that require AI compute capacity. That the two chopper pilots that fell into the ocean and the chopper went down, their lives were saved by a craft that had no one in it, driven by an operator, probably in Florida, a young operator that was able to take that boat precisely to where their beacons said they were in the ocean, pick them up, and drive them back to safety of an aircraft carrier. Now, you want that for our servicemen and women. Everybody wants that. How do you get that? That is AI compute and compute capacity. And we need it desperately. So if you want the best defense, if you want to maintain your style of life and freedom and democracy in America for your children, you give a damn about data centers. You have an obligation to build one in your state and give some of that capacity to the Pentagon or to Department of War or to whoever needs it to provide what we enjoy today. Because we've got an adversary called China, you brought it up, and they have a different plan for us.
0: Yeah.
17: And so I'm hardcore on this. I see it every day. Okay? You remember the whole TikTok thing when that was going on? Well, we shut that down. That was mining American data, sending it back to an adversary. We can't have that. So yes, there's a lot of issues around AI. But I can show you in all of my 54 private companies, we're using it now to reduce customer acquisition costs and give better customer support and provide new content to drive our businesses up and make more revenue and pay more tax, create more jobs. I think AI is going to create more jobs. But the fundamental issue that everybody has not got into their head is every single data center needs to give some of its capacity to the people that defend us, so that they have the power to do so in every theater. And I'll tell you how this Iranian thing's going to get worked out. This is my own personal speculation. I call it compliance through tenderization. What's going to be happening here now that these guys won't do a deal is the administration is going to say to them, okay, everybody, this Strait of Hormuz has to open up. Maybe we're going to charge 10 or 20% to every boat that goes through, and we will be the caretaker of the lock, like the Suez Canal or the Panama Canal. We'll make sure it stays open. And if you Iranian guys don't want to play ball, you see that bridge over there? At 2:30 tomorrow, we're taking out the south end of it. You see your brother's house in the mountains where he goes for weekends? Get everybody out of there at 4:30 on Tuesday because we're taking it out. It's tenderization. And the way you tenderize is you have highly specific ordnance, satellite-controlled, AI-driven, predictive analysis on everything you need, controlled stateside from a server in the U.S. on sovereign soil, and you tenderize every day. You don't have to kill a lot of people. You don't want to do that. You want to take this regime, it's 150,000 militants that are paid from oil, this is a militia, control a million-man army that controls 92 million other people that are in misery. But the thing you don't want them to have is an atomic bomb. And so is rather, this is going to be a new type of warfare. This is called tenderization. And so you tell the leader, whoever it happens to be that week, because they keep seeming to get killed all the time, we're going to tenderize your family's houses. Tenderization, 4:30 Wednesday afternoon. And get everybody out of there, get the maids out of there, get the service people out of there, and then we're going to take 10% of your capacity to sell oil, and we're tenderizing there. Not all of it. Then we'll tenderize another 10%. And why can you do that?
1: because you have superior air defense control through AI. That's what we need in America. That's what I'm building, and that's what every other developer is going to have to build. So get on board, everybody. This is what it's about.
0: Okay, so Kevin, here, I need you to respond to this, because I don't think the tech bros here, and I don't think politicians here. Let me just explain what I feel and what I think my audience feels. The tech, the AI thing. It, some people say it's another dot-com. I don't think it is, but some people feel that way. And they remember the boom or bust. It was the average person paid for the dot-com bubble. The average person. The banks didn't pay for it. The average person did. We always seem to pay the price. And this is the crux of the issue here. The tech bros used our data. We didn't get paid for it. They're now making billions of dollars. AI comes. We're going to lose the jobs. They're not going to lose the jobs. Data centers, we'll pay the price for power, water. We'll lose our small town, our farmland. I worry about how, honestly, maybe it's just me, how we're going to lose our understanding of free will in all of this. There's so many things that it feels like the tech bros don't understand. We're not a stinking market. We're people. We're individual people. We're communities. And we're the ruler of our life. And it feels like you just get railroaded by the tech bros. You just get railroaded by the politicians. That, I think, is where the real frustration is happening. Do you understand that, or do the tech bros understand this?
1: Glenn, it's a fair comment. It's a fair comment. And it's there's two narratives going on in America at the same time, and it's also happening in other countries, too. France, Norway, Switzerland, Germany. I work in all these markets, the UAE, Canada, you name it. There are people that are concerned and have angst and fear and loathing over such a dynamic change. And I want to take you back to the early 90s when the internet was emerging and the same concerns about what is this thing and how is it going to change my life in a good or bad way? And I understand that fear. So you've got the camp that says AI is going to take all of our jobs away and then the robots are going to eat the babies. And I get that. I understand that angst. Then there's the other camp that I want you to think about. I recently went in for a full body scan as part of my checkup in Miami, where it's now very inexpensive to get this done. The entire body. And they're looking for everything. Obviously, I'm concerned about my health.
0: Right.
1: And so it used to take a month to get the diagnostics back on this full body scan on every organ and every bone in your body. Using AI today, 18 minutes, I simply waited and I met with the technician afterwards and he said, here's four things you got to talk to your doctor about. I'm sending him the disc and he's going to send it right up to Boston where my doctor is. I said, you got that in 18 minutes? He said, yeah, we use AI. You gave us permission. We did it. We have all the data. Think about the advances in medicine. Think about the advances in education.
0: I mean, I know that.
1: All of these things make America what it is. And we want to be the leaders. So we don't want the fear and other people injecting fear and propaganda into our free market. There's all kinds of debate. You heard Senator Cotton talking about where's all this money coming from that's stopping the development of power in America, in every state, in Michigan or in Texas. Who's paying for this? Well, I wonder who's paying for that, too.
0: Yeah. I do, too. I think China is behind a lot of this. I mean, look, and this is why this is such a difficult conversation to have, because I understand both sides. I understand the technology. I understand what it means, both good and bad, if we get it, if we don't get it. But I also understand the people are tired of being the one who pays for everything, and everybody else just kind of just moves on with their life, and it just feels like they're being railroaded all the time. And I think, and this is why we asked you to come on, because you said you've been surprised by some of the blowback, and you said, I got to start all over here, because I got to listen to the people. And so I wanted to have you on so we could have this conversation. And Kevin, I hope we can have you on again if we have more questions. I have more, but I'm out of time. But I hope we can continue our conversation.
1: It was very good. I really appreciate it, and thank you. Take care.
0: You bet. Thanks. Thanks a lot. Kevin O'Leary, O'Leary Ventures Capital, Shark Tank investor, trying to set the record straight on the Box Elder County, Utah data center. I don't know if I'd love to hear from the insiders. I'd love to hear from you. If you have more questions, we'll get them to Kevin. But I think that was helpful, but I don't know if it answered all of the questions. I don't know if you can, because I personally, and this is a bad thing, when you're trying to do, when you have to do business, when you have to do, when you have to make decisions. I have a daughter who is just the smartest girl, and she speaks a different language, kind of, and she was struggling with something, I think it was on AI, and she said, Dad, this doesn't make sense, because, you know, you have to do this, but you can't do that because of this. And I said, I know. And she said, so how can you be saying we have to do this? Because you know this is true. And I said, I know that is true, but I also know we have to do it. And I said, that's the problem. There's no good answer to this. There is no good answer. And the worst answer we can do is be frozen in place, because then that's your answer. And you don't want to be on that one. So I don't know how to balance this. This is probably the most difficult question we have that we're dealing with now. And they're only going to get harder from here. But we have to answer this question one way or another. And I don't know how the people do it, but the people should be the ones making the decision. Not some committee, not our city councils. The people's voice need to be in this, in every single county and community that is thinking about building these data centers. It must answer to the people. All right, back in just a second. I'll tell you about our sponsor this half hour. Our sponsor is SuperSure. You know who never gets a standing ovation? The stage crew. They're the ones moving the sets, adjusting the lights, running the cables, fixing the problem before anybody even realizes there's a problem. If they do their job perfectly, the audience just thinks, you know, they don't even think about them. It just happens, right? 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
0: I really don't think that the phone calls to the studio.
7: You like data centers so much, why don't you put one up your ass?
0: No, I don't. I'm not going to build one inside of me. No, I'm sorry. It doesn't sound like a really good idea. I'm not for data centers. I'm not against data centers. I'm trying to tell you the risk. I personally would like to see them built in big cities where big, huge boxes belong. But that is up to each individual. And we have to have these conversations. So we're having quite a fierce debate with the insiders online now. If you're not a member of the insiders, you should be. GlennBeck.com/torch, because there's a lot of additional information. I'm going to have him on. I'd like to have somebody opposing on as well. And maybe if we could get those two together, it would be a good thing to have a reasonable conversation, because this has to be decided. Coming up after the top of the hour, I'm going to talk to the State Department about Rubio's statement yesterday. Do we have a clip of his ICC statement from yesterday?
8: The danger of this global court has only continued to grow. Today, it threatens every aspect of our political and legal system. Border Patrol agents removing violent criminals from our country. American Marines risking their lives to defend our homeland. Prosecutors working to dismantle terrorist plots to attack and kill Americans. If we stand idle, all of them would be at the mercy of foreign judges thousands of miles away, facing the constant risk of prosecution and even imprisonment for the so-called crime of defending their own country. The American people never agreed to any of this.
0: Yeah, this is all true, and we're going to talk to Rubio's people at the State Department here. And I also want to share an idea that I have, something that I've been watching with Rubio, something I think is going on. Whether anyone knows it or not, I think something is going on there, and it has everything to do with 2028, and I'll explain coming up. First, we talk to the State Department about the ICC and so much more. Next.

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4: Hey there, happy Tuesday. I'm Hillary. This is your 4 Minute Buzz, and here are some more of today's top stories. President Trump announced on Monday in a post on Truth Social that the U.S. will now be taking control of the Strait of Hormuz and will be charging a 20% fee on all cargo ships. Trump said in the post that, quote, the USA will be, from this point forward, known as the guardian of the Strait of Hormuz Strait. But as such, as a matter of fairness, will be reimbursed at the rate of 20% on all cargo shipped for any and all costs necessary to do the job of providing safety and security to this very volatile section of the world. The process and formation will begin immediately. Trump also said that the U.S. will be reinstating its blockade on Iranian ports and vessels, but that all other countries will have fair and open use of the strait. The announcement comes after Iran accused the U.S. of carrying out illegal movements in the Gulf and once again declared that the strait is closed to shipping. The U.S. rejected the declaration and said that the strait remains open and that American forces are ready to protect freedom of navigation. U.S. Central Command also said in a post on X that the military has carried out a new wave of strikes against Iran in an attempt to further degrade Iran's ability to attack commercial shipping. CENTCOM said on X that, quote, during the five-hour mission, U.S. forces successfully struck military targets across Iran, including Bashar, Shah Bahar, Jask, Konarak, Abu Musa, and Bandar Abs to further degrade Iran's ability to attack commercial shipping. The military added that, quote, CENTCOM forces employed precision munitions against Iranian coastal defense systems, missile and drone sites, and maritime capabilities. Trump said on Monday that he has notified Congress that military action against Iran has restarted following a months-long ceasefire. The notification comes after Trump said last week that the ceasefire was officially over. Also, a flight was forced to make an emergency landing after a passenger was partially sucked out of a window of a plane following an engine failure. On Friday morning, during a flight from Thessaloniki in Greece to Memmingen in Germany on a Ryanair budget flight, a man was sucked out of the window, forcing the plane to turn back to Thessaloniki, where it landed safely. The man was reportedly sucked out of the window head first up to his shoulders, and other passengers rushed to hold him down to prevent him from being completely sucked out. Ryanair said that the man was treated for shock and other injuries, and the rest of the other passengers were transferred to another flight. A Greek flight official said that the incident was due to an engine failure that led to parts hitting the fuselage and damaging the window. The plane landed safely, and there's no word on the man's current condition. The Hellenic Air and Rail Safety Investigation Authority is investigating the incident. And finally, here's some weird news. Astronomers have discovered that the sugar found in raspberries has also been found in space and just floating in the galaxy. The sugar, called erythrulose, lurks in what's called the interstellar medium, which are thin clouds of gas and dust littered between stars. Astronomers detected the sugar in gas form by comparing telescope signals to samples in the lab, and they found that the samples matched what are in raspberries and self-tanners. I'm very familiar. The researchers said in a statement that, quote, sugars are important molecules in living systems, helping to provide energy, build important biological structures, and form parts of genetic material. Study co-author and staff researcher at the Spanish National Research Council said in a statement, quote, we were able to achieve this detection thanks to the combination of exceptionally sensitive observations, extensive frequency coverage, and highly accurate laboratory spectroscopic data. In addition, our astronomical target is one of the richest chemical inventories in the galaxy, which enhances the probabilities of detection. Pretty wild. I'm Hillary. This has been your 4 Minute Buzz. And now here's Glenn with a sponsor.
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0: I want to give you an observation, and I don't know. I'm going to tie it to some facts, and then you can draw your own conclusion. I don't know what I'm about to tell you, if the conclusion is accurate or not, but it feels right to me. You watch Marco Rubio. I think we're in the game of The Apprentice. I really do. I think that's what we're watching, a real-life apprentice. There are memes that go around, and memes are funny because, you know, they're mostly true, okay? And the memes that go around are that Rubio is running everything. You know, you've seen the meme. There he is, the meme of him on the couch as Maduro. There he is as the mullah of Iran. I mean, because he has all these jobs, right? Secretary of State, sworn in January 21st, 2025. Then he was made the acting administrator of USAID in February. There's two jobs. Then acting archivist of the United States in February. Then acting national security advisor on the 1st of May. Mike Waltz was moved to the UN. So that's four offices. For a stretch there, he held all four jobs at the same time. One man, four hats. Okay. And that's just the titles. Because underneath all of those titles, he's been handed the Venezuela transition after Maduro. He's been in the room and sometimes at the head of the table on Russia and Ukraine. He also co-led the Iran briefings on the Hill. If there's a fire on the planet, you know, I'm not sure if Marco does it. There's another forest fire out west. I'm not sure if he's like, Marco, you got to go out and hold the hose. Not sure. The easy read in this for me is Trump doesn't trust anybody. He doesn't trust anybody. He trusts people who can get the job done. Everybody in his organization, they're always double tasked. Nobody ever in his organization ever says, that's not my job. So the cynical reach here is that you would say, well, he just doesn't have a lot of good people around him. But that's not true. Let me give you another perspective. Because it keeps coming to me. I talked to, I don't remember which one of the Trump sons years ago. And we were talking, and I was like, what was it like to grow up with Donald Trump as your dad? And he said, dad had a rule, laid it down when we were kids. If you ever want to take over this business, you have to know every single job that is done. Everything. You have to know. Because if you not have a briefing on it, you have to do it. Start at the bottom, sweep the floors, learn the pipe fitting, learn concrete pouring, all of it. Because if you don't know what everybody does, people are going to be able to BS you, okay? And I think that's what happened to Donald Trump in the first term. He was a little BS'd by people because he didn't know exactly. He knows it now. So Marco Rubio, in 18 months, has run American diplomacy, foreign aid, national security apparatus, our archives. He has been negotiating wars, negotiating peace treaties, I should say. He's done all of it. He's done all of it. Tell me that's not damn near every job in a building. I mean, he's the keeper of the nation's records, the man who holds the paper, diplomacy, money, war, memory, all of it. Trump has said out loud more than once, he told me before he, when he was running in 2024, I said, can you get this done in 4 years? He said, four? I've got two. I'm a lame duck after 2 years. He said, so I got to get all of the heavy lifting done in the first 2 years, and then we need two more terms. We need 12 years, Glenn. If you really want to kill this, you have to have three terms. So he's serving the first one, which means somewhere in the back of his mind is the question, who is going to succeed? Who's going to succeed me? Who's going to be the guy who steps in and can do eight terms that gets it? So here's my question to you. Is Marco Rubio doing what Donald Trump's sons have done? Is Donald Trump schooling Marco Rubio, whether he says it out loud, whether he even knows it himself? Is that what's happening? Now, I know that sounds weird, but I think we're watching The Apprentice. But let me take you to 1814. Washington, D.C., literally on fire. British have burned the Capitol. They burned the White House. The president of the United States is James Madison at the time, and he's a fugitive in his own capital city, okay? Secretary of War is John Armstrong, and he failed so horribly, he's driven from office in disgrace because they just burned down the Capitol and the White House. Okay, the man's nearly mobbed in the streets. So Madison turns, who do I trust? He takes James Monroe, who's the Secretary of War. Monroe is still the Secretary of State. Now he's the Secretary of State and the Secretary of War. He's has both jobs at once. It's the only time in American history where a president has made the same person fill two roles in a cabinet. Okay? Two cabinet offices filled simultaneously. Only time it ever happened. But he also said, you're not going to do this behind your desk. Before the Battle of Bladensburg, Monroe rides out on horseback to scout the British columns himself because he doesn't trust the reports that are coming in. So the Secretary of the United States and the Secretary of War, both the same guy in the same saddle, goes out and counts the enemy troops with his own eyes. The guy didn't sleep for 6 months. Smoke clears. James Monroe is the most obvious successor in the country for the president. And he wins the presidency in 1816, reelected in 1820. And he's reelected with all but one electoral vote. They named an entire era after how good everybody felt about it. And Marco Rubio is much more of a feel-good kind of guy. I mean, he is tough as the nails. I never thought this about Marco Rubio. I really liked Marco Rubio in When Did He Run the First Time, 2016. I really liked him. But he seemed kind of squishy. That guy's not squishy anymore. Not at all. So James Monroe was not Madison's protege. James Monroe was Madison's rival. In 1808, Monroe ran against Madison for the nomination, and Monroe lost, and it was bitter, and they had been friends from the beginning, since the Revolution, and they stopped speaking for years. So Madison brings him back, not out of affection, but out of necessity, because the house is burning, literally. Monroe's the only one Madison believed could carry the water. Now, think about the ugliest primary of our time. It had to be 20. In my lifetime, it has to be 2016. Little Marco. Think about the little hands. Think about what those two said to each other on the debate stage in 2016. Then look who's sitting in the second chair on Air Force One in 2026. History doesn't repeat, but sometimes it rhymes so hard your teeth hurt, you know? There's a pipeline that people have forgotten. 1801 to 1837, Secretary of State's office was the on-ramp to the presidency. Jefferson's Secretary of State was Madison, who became president. Madison, Monroe, who became president. Monroe, Secretary of State, was John Quincy Adams, who became president. Jackson's was Martin Van Buren, who became president. It was so automatic that ambitious men, they schemed for the job. That was that. They didn't want the vice president. They wanted that one. And then when it stopped with James Buchanan in 1857, that's the last Secretary of State to ever become president of the United States. That's 169 years ago. Hillary Clinton had that job. John Kerry had that job. Colin Powell was begged to run. Not one of them made it. In modern America, the Secretary of State's office is not an escalator. It's a cul-de-sac. You come in and you go out. It's not an escalator. But I think because the Secretary of State always seems so damn pompous and so about other countries, that's why this ICC thing is so important for Rubio to head. Look, Donald Trump could have come out and said, I don't want anything to do with the International Criminal Court, but he let Marco do it instead. So Marco is the one saying it's got to be about America, not foreigners. That's not the Secretary of State as I grew up looking at the Secretary of State. Secretary of State was always about, yeah, being the person, you know, for the United States. But they're also, you know, they're very diplomatic. They don't ruffle any feathers, blah, blah, blah, blah, blah. Donald Trump doesn't anoint anyone. Donald Trump has never anointed anybody in his life. The show that made him a household name is called The Apprentice, not The Heir, The Apprentice. The entire premise, the entire moral architecture of that program was that nobody is handed anything. You have to earn it. 16 people fight for it in front of the whole world, and every week somebody is sent home. And the guy who wins, wins because he performed, not because he was owed. That's, again, different than what we have seen. It's always, well, it's his turn. Why did they pick Biden? Why was that such a big deal? Because it was his turn. Why was Hillary Clinton so upset in 08 that you get Barack Obama? Because it was her turn. It's not her turn. It's not anybody's turn. You have to earn it. You know, we tried this. Do I have time to tell this story? We tried this for 24 years. The nominee for president, believe it or not, was chosen by a caucus of congressmen in a room. And they actually called it the King Caucus. Not by the voters, not by a convention, a room. And in 1924, the room met. A fewer than a third of Congress even bothered to show up, and they nominated a guy named William Crawford. Now, this is what the system will spit out eventually. After 24 years, William Crawford is the guy. He had suffered a stroke, was partially paralyzed, and could barely see. That's the machine. That's what the machine picked. Their heir, the groomed man, because it was his turn. And the American people looked at and they were like, no, no. And so Andrew Jackson took the case right to the voters. And after 1824, nobody tried the King Caucus again. That was over. That was the most anti-establishment act in the first 50 years of this country. And it was ordinary Americans firing the people they thought the presidency was theirs to hand out. That's what Donald Trump has done. I think that's one of the reasons why he likes Jackson, because there's a lot of reasons to hate Jackson. But he was anti-establishment, and he took the little... If the King Caucus isn't what the Democrats do right now, no, we'll tell you who to run. Not a lot has changed. So I'm not telling you that Marco Rubio is going to be the guy that, you know, Donald Trump, you know, wants or anything else. I'm just telling you that he's being forged. Diplomacy, war, money, memory. He's learning every job in the building the way a certain father taught a certain set of sons. You know, and whether the president is doing this on purpose or whether the House is just on fire and Rubio's the only one that can write out, you know, and count the columns himself, the result is exactly the same. You can't fake what that does to a guy. You either come out of it as Monroe or you don't come out at all. But nobody hands you this country. Not a caucus, not a party, not a president. And that's not a flaw in the plan. That is the plan. So I just say watch what Marco Rubio is doing. I think it's very interesting that he was the guy and not the president. He's the guy as the Secretary of State who comes out and says, the ICC, we're done. We're out because it's wrong for America. The world doesn't control us. I'm wondering if he's being groomed. All right, back in just a second. Let me tell you about our sponsor. It is the International Fellowship of Christians and Jews. It's really easy to feel overwhelmed. There's too much news, too much noise, you know, far too many people in this world who are just hurting, whose stories never make it past the headlines. When missiles rain down on Israel, when sirens wail in the middle of the night, when families have to choose between staying in a war zone or fleeing with absolutely nothing, the world tends to look away. It happens all the time. But some people don't look away. They lift others up with food and shelter and security and hope because their faith won't let them do any less. 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
0: So we have got a couple of Supreme Court justices right now making a rare appearance on Capitol Hill asking for more money for protection, and they should be given every dime they need to remain safe. Let me go to Jason, who is with our insiders. What was the response from the insiders on this Marco Rubio being groomed thing?
9: A lot of people in support of Rubio and how you were framing it. One dissenter, Troy from Georgia, said he hopes that Rubio doesn't run. He doesn't think he could ever vote for him. He's still a McCain disciple.
0: I gotta tell you, I did think that was true in 2016. I thought he was much more McCain. I don't think he is. I think he has been around Donald Trump now long enough to go, no, I think actually this is the right way to go. I think he has an example now in front of him. I could be wrong on that. I hope I'm not, but I could be wrong on that. What are your thoughts, Jason?
9: It's an interesting observation because he has always seemed like he was more of the hardliner, or at least hawkish, when it comes to, you know, Venezuela, Cuba, or now Iran. And it was more of the JD faction. At least that's how it's been framed.
0: But he was also Gang of Eight, and I don't think he's that guy. Ricky, what is your take on that, quickly?
10: Oh, I think Trump has already shown his hand on who he's got in mind for 2028, because when he was asked about who's going to redecorate the Oval Office after you're gone, there's so much gold in there, he quickly replied, Cubans love gold.
0: Do you think he's McCain-lite, or do you think he's changed? Do you think he's more of a Trumpian? Yeah, I think so, too.
10: I think he's changed. It's been a decade.
0: Yeah. Okay. More in a minute. We're going to talk about the DSA and communism. Also, an article about the new Theodore Roosevelt Museum, and the guy gets it wrong entirely, and I'll tell you about it next.
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13: Hey there, happy Tuesday. I'm Hillary. This is your 4-Minute Buzz, and this hour we're taking a look at highlights from one of our Blaze TV shows. This hour, we're taking a look at Economic War Room with Kevin Freeman. On a recent episode, Kevin explained why we're still dealing with the implications of the 2008 collapse and ties it back to an alarming Russian prediction. Here's a clip from that episode.
14: Before we discuss my trip to Moscow 20 years ago, let me answer the question you should be asking. Why do I care about the 2008 financial crisis? Because we're still living inside what was set in motion then. Start with the debt. When the crisis hit, the national debt was about $10 trillion, and today it's almost $40 trillion, quadrupled in a single generation. That explosion traces back to the 2008 response, and you and your children are paying for it right now in every dollar that buys less than it used to. And the damage went far beyond the debt. The 2008 collapse almost certainly shifted a presidential election. Even Joe Biden later admitted that without the crash, McCain probably would have won. But it did something much larger than elect one party. It cracked the country open. It kicked off the angry, unstable, us versus them political cycle that we've been trapped in ever since. A cycle that now threatens to tear our nation apart. And here's the part that should stop you cold. That exact outcome, a divided America torn by internal conflict, its debt exploding, its dollar weakening, was openly predicted not just by me, but also by a Russian intelligence agent named Igor Panarin. For years, he forecast that economic and social collapse would drive America into a bitter internal division and erode the dollar's dominance. And most people laughed at him. Watch the news tonight. Ask yourself, who's laughing now? And follow the money from there, because this is where it reaches your kitchen table. The 2008 rescue launched an endless cycle of money printing. The Federal Reserve's balance sheet went from under $1 trillion before the crisis to $9 trillion. They called it stimulus. What it actually did was inflate the assets of people who already owned them, stocks, real estate, while the wages for everyone else crawled. The wealth gap didn't just widen after 2008. It exploded. The rich got richer on printed money, and working families got the bill in higher prices. And this story does not begin in 2008. For me, it was June 2006 in Moscow. I was invited to an investor conference through my long association with Sir John Templeton, where I'd served for years as an associate portfolio manager and then later managing director. What was supposed to be a routine emerging markets gathering turned into something I've never forgotten. And sit with the timing on this for a moment. That conference was late June 2006. I got home in July. This is July 2006, exactly 20 years, almost to the day since my eyes were first opened to economic warfare. 2 decades. And here's the part that weighs on me. The world has changed enormously since that room in Moscow, but almost everything I began to see back then has become more likely, not less. The theory I laid out has, in large part, become history, and yet few have noticed, even as warning after warning came true. This is a strange tragedy of economic warfare. People stay blind even as the truth emerges in front of them. I take no pleasure in being right. I'd have been glad to be wrong. But 20 years on, the evidence has only mounted. So consider today a 20-year report from the field. Let me show you what I saw. In private conversations with senior figures connected to the Putin government, I was told three things with remarkable candor that would frame the next two decades.
13: Make sure to check out the full episode of Economic War Room with Kevin Freeman. I'm Hillary. This has been your 4 Minute Buzz. And now we're going to head on over to Glenn with a message from our sponsor.
0: This year, America celebrates its 250th birthday. 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
4: About the Save America Act, Michigan Senator Alyssa Slotkin came right out and revealed the real and obvious reason why Democrats are opposed to verifying citizenship to vote.
5: The other thing that we blocked yesterday was the Save Act, right? Which was... to rig our democracy so that it would be hard for any Democrat in any state to win any election.
4: Learning Chinese today, today's phrase is, if I didn't know better, I'd think she was saying that Democrats have a more difficult time winning elections when non-citizens can't vote.
6: 如果我不知道真相, 我会以为他是在说...
4: Meanwhile, checking in on the Democratic Socialists of America. So would you like to abolish the Senate?
7: That's part of our platform, and we don't think that's extreme. We think it's a change that would help make this country more democratic.
4: The consumer price index fell a seasonally adjusted 0.4% for the month of June, bringing the annual inflation rate down to 3.5%. The monthly drop was the largest since April of 2020. The national debt is up over $3 trillion in the past calendar year and up over $15 trillion since 2020. Iran update, American forces once again hit the country hard last night in a five-hour nonstop attack on various targets along Iran's coastal region. Check out this headline. Ex-Iran President Mahmoud Ahmadinejad is said to be under house arrest over a reported Israeli contact. That story has been circulating again this week. Apparently, Mahmoud Ahmadinejad had contacts in the Mossad who were attempting to foist him into power after the initial strikes on Iran back in March. That plot apparently failed. To tell your 2006 self that that's a real headline in 20 years. South Carolina Governor Henry McMaster is appointing the younger sister, the late Lindsey Graham, Darlene Graham, to fill his Senate seat for the remainder of his term. Women aged 40 and older now have more babies in the U.S. than teenagers. Birth rates among women aged 40 to 49 increased 24% nationwide between 2015 and 2024. Washington, D.C., New York, and New Jersey recorded the nation's highest birth rates among women in that age group for the first time. As I said, women over 40 having more babies than teenagers. In completely unrelated news, those who are married and own a home by age 30 in the U.S. is now sitting at 12%, down from 25% 15 years ago and down from 48% 50 years ago. In further completely unrelated news, here's California Governor Gavin Newsom complaining about how hard it is to build housing in the Golden State.
6: We designed a system, a machine, over the course of the last half century to make it more difficult to build. It was intentionally designed. It wasn't by chance. It wasn't by happenstance. It was designed not to build.
8: Oh, my God. What happened here?
9: Yeah, we're all trying to find the guy who did this and give him a spanking.
8: It's obviously this guy, right?
10: Yes.
4: About 5,000 cases of cyclosporiasis have been reported in more than half of U.S. states. The parasite, which is passed from poop to food to host, causes explosive diarrhea. Whatever you do, don't research how infected poop is getting close to your head of lettuce or raspberries. And finally, we go to the land of Canada, where the Toronto Police Department unironically posted the following video on social media.
11: Contacted by the Crown at the Ontario Court of Justice to assist with a case that they had. So they asked me to reach out to the victim and make sure she's safe and take her home.
12: He drove me home in the fabulous Pride SUV. And as he was driving me home, we reached a stoplight, and then an individual in a pickup truck came up to us.
13: A transgender cop car. Look at that.
14: Are you guys cops, or you just identify as cops? That's none of your business, and I'm hands-free, so there's nothing you can do. I'm just asking you a question. Sergeant, you cops, or you identify as cops? I have no idea. That reality doesn't exist anymore, right?
12: Part of me was shocked, but part of me was not shocked. I am a trans woman. I've been transitioning for 8 years. I get harassed and vilified every day of my life.
4: Unintentional humor is the best humor, and that's what happened while we were away.
15: Example number 666, why you should never ever question why a loving God permits a hell. We'll have more on Aaron's Death of a Culture update. And Slotkin's admission about elections is right in line with the U.S. Supreme Court recently decided on citizenship. I'll explain next on The Steve Dace Show.

0: And greetings. Happy Tuesday. Welcome to the Steve Dace Show here live and on demand. I'm Steve Dace alongside Todd Erzin and Aaron McIntyre. 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If you're looking for the right education alternative for your family this fall, why not align with the 2026 Christian School of the Year, according to Education Insider? 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Coming up on today's show, bottom of the hour. So we had a fascinating primary here in Iowa in our governor's race that drew a lot of national attention. And you had Zach Lane do something that has rarely been done in the contemporary Republican Party, and that's beat a Trump endorsement. And he did it with a combination of factors. The ongoing angst over property rights and quality of life as it pertains to data centers, for example. Zach Lane and the candidate in Kansas that's trying to defy the Trump endorsement, what do they have in common? Well, two things. One, they both could self-fund to a degree, which allowed them to build name ID independent of getting a Trump endorsement, which is vitally important to do. But then number two, they're to the right of the Trump-endorsed candidate on those particular issues. So we're going to talk to that candidate in Kansas, Philip Sarnicki, and see if he can be the one that pulls off the next upset in a Trump-endorsed primary for Kansas governor. And the reason why I'm focusing on it is it's the exact same issues that had the Iowa primary go the way that it did by, what, fewer than 1,700 votes?
1: Yes.
0: It's the exact same issues in a similar-sized state not too far from us here in the Midwest. And I think it speaks also, most importantly, to an overall trend line around the country. We had our Josh Dawes from The Blaze on. He's our most recent staffing addition here to the company. He's essentially in charge of AI for The Blaze. And we got into a little bit of it with him on some of the community angst, quality of life angst with the data centers and everything else. I mean, listen, we all want more data and faster data on these, right? The whole world's on these things. So we got to have some data, right? We got to have some, you know, but what's the line here, right? Just like we got to have some steel mills, we got to have some, you know, coal mines, got to have some, you know, I mean, fossil fuels is how the economy runs. So we got to have some data. We're not going to go back to, you know, we're not Amish, so we got to have some data. But just as the previous eras had to argue, what's the quality of life between smokestacks and coal mines and steel mills? And how much of that do we really want perpetuated? Because we do need some of it, obviously. On the other hand, we have the same debate happening right now with data centers to some degree, right? And I think you could see when we had the conversation with Josh that these answers about how to balance out the quality of life of this technology is they're not easy to come up with. We're really in the terraforming stages of this. And what we do know for sure, though, is it is a radioactive issue, particularly in Midwestern red states like the ones that we live in and that Philip is running for governor in. So we're going to get into that coming up at the bottom of the hour. Next hour, I've got a two-part fake news or not. I've got a series of things online that have caught my eye over the last 7 days that I'm going to let Todd and Aaron decide if they think it's fake news or not. And then I want to address one person in particular in my inbox. Somebody did try to come at me yesterday with specifics questioning the evidence against Tyler Robinson. And so I want to spend a few minutes responding to that here on the show since someone attempted to answer that challenge. And we're going to do that here on the show that challenge from yesterday. We're going to do that here in the final segment of the show. But let's get into a couple of things that I mentioned here at the top, okay? And I think sometimes we have to discuss, I think maybe a lot of times I should say, we have to discuss what is a cause and what is an effect. what is a symptom and what is the disease? All right. So one of the smarter guys I know, doesn't mean we agree all the time, but I love Orrin McIntyre to death. I think he's one of the smartest guys I know. We certainly don't agree all the time, but I'm greatly respectful of his intellect. And I saw him responding to a post from notorious lefty Matty Iglesias, who was trying to be snotty about the fact that the overall bias of most of the chatbots that are available for free use in the country on the AI side is what was it, 70-80% left wing? Their prompts or answers on most questions. And Matty Iglesias' point was, well, leave it to conservatives to get mad. Right? There are certain terms people use trying to sound cool and trendy. And it's often the terms of I'm really just trying to show I belong and I'm one of the cool kids. Like Fed slop is one of those terms. Zionist is one of those terms. Okay. And big mad would be another. It's kind of these trendy online terms, you know, letting you know you're one of the cool kids. You sit at the cool table in the social media lunchroom. All right. I sit at the cool table most of the time in high school lunchrooms. It's way overrated, frankly, by the way. All right. So Fed slop, Zionist, big mad. Really what that person's telling you is they're just a double digit IQ wannabe, desperate for affirmation and attention. So he tried trotting out the whole conservatives are big mad that AI is 70-80% leaning left. And you look at Orrin's post about that, and he mentioned what AI is going to do to essentially human epistemology. What's epistemology? It's the study of how we know what we know. How do we know that what we know is true, right? And I've said on this show many times in recent years, we're in epistemological nuclear winter right now in the West, right now. So he's not wrong about that at all. It is going to do exactly what he fears it will do to human epistemology. But I would argue with our friend and colleague Orrin that that is a symptom and not the disease. The human epistemology was broken first. And then along came the digital idolatry to replace it. It's not breaking anything. We're broken. And so we're turning to it to fix us. That's what idolatry is, putting something in the place that only God, in a place where only God belongs, or his word or his command belongs. Because the thing about Matty Iglesias' post that's ironic is for his point to be true, then he would have to believe that AI acquires its knowledge organically, dynamically, like a sentient being does. Maybe even like a God would. Except our AIs, do they construct themselves?
1: No.
0: They don't build themselves?
1: No.
0: Do they code themselves?
1: No.
0: No. So therefore, how would they acquire the information that they have?
1: People.
0: The people, the fallible people that are doing the imputing, mm-hmm. correct?
1: Yes.
0: Yeah. So it's really not, Matty Iglesias did not have the smart take on this that he thought. He was just basically just admitting that either Matty Iglesias believes AI is God, or he doesn't really understand that this just indicates that the people coding this are very, very left wing.
1: Well, you had me at Matty Iglesias. This is the interesting part isn't him, though. The interesting part is you and Orrin, because you're right philosophically, but Orrin is right observationally.
0: Sure. And that's what symptoms are. Symptoms are observationally, you know, how we know what the sickness is, right? Mm-hmm. I mean, but ultimately, you can, and for some sicknesses, all we can do is treat symptoms and then hope that that's good enough to let the body heal itself and actually break through the actual disease. So you're right. I mean, symptoms are the observation of the disease. He is not incorrect, but I would just say that he is pointing out the effect, not the cause. The cause, we were already broken enough that we were going to turn to this to fix us. And that's why what he's going to, that it's a little bit like the tracheotomy you had to get. And the fact you can't utter a complete sentence at the age of 73 without choking on your own, pulmonary system. Mm-hmm. Those are the symptoms, right? But the cause is the emphysema that you took because you smoked 3 packs a day for 50 years. See what I'm saying?
1: Yeah.
0: So they're both true. Okay. Now, why is that important? Why did it take us on that little detour? Right. There's a lot of things that we are pointing to in our culture right now as symptoms. And we're at many times trying to do symptom masking. And hey, at times, all you can do is treat symptoms and provide a patient, or in this case, a culture, immediate relief. That's all that you can do. But you need to understand that symptoms are what you are treating. Because if you don't understand that, and you don't, then you don't really know what the disease is. And I want to go to Aaron, what you pointed out in your montage. And it's this graphic that Aaron put up there. Percentage of Americans married and owning a home by age 30. In 1950, that was half of the country. In 1962, the number actually went up to more than half. That was 52%. 1970, relatively stable, 48%. 1980, we start to see a little bit of slippage now, 45%. But the 80s held things still. The 80s did a great job of treating symptoms. Now, this is important because this is also the definite, this is also the difference between nostalgia and tradition. And for those of you that have never heard me articulate this before, tradition is an empowering force. Tradition is how you'll look throughout the course of time and see that the things that you epistemologically rightly divided are true, good, and beautiful.
1: It's Edmund Burke, stand on the shoulder of giants.
0: Correct. Yes. Those are the things that are worthy of passing on. Now, sometimes, oftentimes, in different generations, they have to be passed on differently. We are different. Technologies change. Languages change. Customs, cultures change, right? So the means of production of the tradition will often have to change throughout the ages. But the tradition, the heart and soul of the tradition in of itself will not, right?
1: Right.
0: What nostalgia will do is say we have to recreate the exact same conditions, not just the truths, but the same conditions. It's got to look the way that it looked before. And if it doesn't look that way, then that must not be what we're trying to do here. And so while I would argue that tradition is an empowering force, it helps you to know, it's like a North Star. It helps you to know that even when the culture, the prevailing winds of a culture or a family are against you or your community, that you're still on the right side of history. You've got the observational data here, right?
1: Mm-hmm.
0: But what nostalgia will do is it's paralyzing because it's almost impossible to recreate those exact same conditions. I love the 80s. I grew up in the 80s. I have a lot of nostalgia for the 80s. Okay, but we also, and as you can see just from this chart here, the Reagan decade did a decent job of holding back the spirit of the age for a decade. We saw very little downward trajectory in the amount of Americans married in a home by the age of 30, right? But here's what the 80s also gave us. Porn went mobile with VCRs. No longer did Pee Wee Herman have to show up in a raincoat on the seedy side of town and risk shame and embarrassment. Everybody just have all this stuff just shipped right to their homes on video cassette now, covered by black bags. The 80s gave us latchkey kids. You want to know why cartoons became day-to-day phenomenon and not just on Saturday mornings? Well, because for decades, we just assumed as a culture that the parents wouldn't let you come home from school and just watch our cartoons all day. There was homework to do. There was band practice, football practice, go outside and play. You weren't just going to watch cartoons all day. But then we had this thing in the 80s called latchkey kids. And so now there's no one at home when you and I get home from school, right? Both parents are working full time. And so essentially Thundercats and Voltron and G.I. Joe kind of babysat us and Inspector Gadget. They acted kind of as babysitters for us. The 80s gave us, as much as I love Ronald Reagan, but the 80s gave us amnesty. And the immigration policy that is threatening to wreck America today, which I'll get to in a minute, its origin, its genesis is the Reagan amnesty of 86. As much as I love and admire Reagan, he also signed the 1986 Vaccine Indemnity Act that put us on the very path we've been on with Big Pharma ever since. Now, tradition says the stuff I love about Reagan, that's the stuff that stands the test of time. Let's try to recreate that in our own way in our own time, right?
1: Yes.
0: Nostalgia says, who's the next Reagan and how do we make it look like the 80s? And let's bring back the big hair. I do kind of miss chicks with the big hair, I got to be honest with you, but that's my own preference. That's nostalgia talking, right?
1: Yes.
0: Because all the 80s did was hold back what was already coming. You can just see now. 2000, we're down to 35%. 2010, we're down to 25%. And now we're sitting at 12%. 12% of Americans age 30 are married and in a home that they own. 12. 12. So did the 80s save us?
1: No.
0: Did they hold back what was coming against us?
1: For a bit, yeah.
0: For a bit, then. For a bit.
1: Yeah.
0: Yeah. In 2021, you could, on average, obtain a mortgage of $500,000 in America, unless you lived in a place like California where, you know, is outside of the median margins because of how crazy everything is out there. But on average in America, you could get a home of $500,000. 30-year fixed-rate mortgage for $2,100 a month in 2021. We live in a nice house, same house we've lived in for 20 years. You guys have been there many times. It's a nice house. It's not like gated community stuff, but it's a nice house we have.
1: Right.
0: Yeah. We just for the first time had a house. We've lived there for 20 years. We just for the first time on our street had a house go up for sale for and sell for $500K. We bought our house there 20 years ago for, I want to say, $240, I think is what we bought it for. So you could get a $500,000 mortgage, 30-year fixed rate for $2,100 a month in America in 2021. Today, that amount is $3,200 a month. On average, it is more likely now, that's some other data that Aaron cited, it's more likely that a woman in her 40s will be married and pregnant than a woman who is 19 for the first time in American history. That's that. First time. Now, to be fair, some of this is we're just handing out birth control like candy nowadays, right? So there's a lot more that is known about what does and doesn't cause pregnancy. There's a lot more deterrence available to not get pregnant. And then, of course, we killed 60 million of our own babies. Many of them probably killed by teenage girls. That had something to do with the lack of birth rate there, right?
1: Yes.
0: So there are some other factors here where the record birth rate of women over 40 is concerned. But it also, sadly, fits into the overall trend line here that I'm talking about, too. So I will admit, where the women are concerned, there's some other mitigating factors here. But 50 years ago in this country, it was way more likely a 19-year-old woman was going to be married with a kid than a 42-year-old woman was going to be having a kid. Way more likely. And when you throw in these other cultural trends now, it is more likely a 30-year-old man will be still living at home with a parent than living in a home with a wife and a kid. And then the aforementioned percentage of Americans married and owning a home by age 30, this is death of a culture stuff. See, we gave up on our way of life in this last generation. You let go of the rope. And that's why you've got things like one major party in America. You know, I love when we bust out these clips of Chuck Schumer from 1993 demanding an end, and Harry Reid. You guys have seen those clips, right? Harry Reid and Chuck Schumer from the early to mid 90s demanding we do something about illegal immigration, yes. Right? You guys have seen those clips. We love to throw that stuff around.
1: For sure.
0: Right? And now they're the political party that will just openly admit, as you just heard there from Slotkin in Aaron's montage. Now they're

0: wrongly voting in elections, they can't win anything of consequence. They'll just say it out loud now. See, that is the symptom. The death of the culture trend lines I showed you is the disease. We just gave up on passing down who we are as a people. And since primarily, not exclusively, but primarily that is the role of the father in the home, this points right at the men. Not only at the men, but primarily at the men. This is what headship means. You're first in line in the accountability flowchart in the kingdom of God. You're first in line. God was well aware that it was Eve who was tempted. When he confronted them, who did he call forth in the garden? Adam. Because Adam is the head. We just gave up on our way of life. We gave up on passing it down. These outrages, like the Supreme Court ruling a week and a half ago, that literally right now anyone on the planet is a potential American. Any of the 8.5 billion people on planet Earth are potentially an American at any point in time. Once you rule that, then anybody's a potential voter at any point in time then, right?
1: Yeah.
0: Anybody is. Anybody is. If you're a potential American, then if anyone on planet Earth, from here to Timbuktu, from here to the North and South Poles, anyone within the Magellan sailing path could be a potential American at a moment's notice, then why isn't anybody just a potential voter then in America at a moment's notice? So the same thing.
1: All hail Amy Comey Barrett.
0: Yes, who wants to go up to Capitol Hill today and complain about death threats, which is terrible, but the same people that are threatening her are the same ones whose asses she keeps kissing. So, who's more pathetic? The one that the people lobbying the death threats, or the one that it keeps trying to cater to the people giving her the death threats, and they won't receive the catering. But all of that is symptomatic. This is the disease. The reason why there's a real threat we're going to lose this culture for good in this era is because we gave up on passing on who we are. We gave up on it. Similarly, the reason why AI may break human epistemology, as Oron says, is because we gave up on our own agency. And so now we're just looking for something to fix us, aside from the only thing that can. Christ. Only thing that can save us. But we want everything other than that. Gentlemen, your thoughts.
1: Yeah, you saw, Steve, that the actor Sam Neill died.
0: I did, yeah.
1: Yeah, he just had a great interview that's been going the rounds and making an impact on people. And he was talking about when he went to college, his first year, he was acting, chasing girls, but finals are coming along and he realized, man, I don't think I'm going to be able to hack this. And he went home and he was talking to his mom, and he said his mom was a kind of a stoic, old school, been through a lot. And she just said, you know, son, sometimes you just need to pull yourself together. There is almost all the truth we need as a people if we really want to go back right there.
2: Amen. And this entire conversation is kind of the basis of why I said, you know, when it comes to AI and some of the tools and some of the doors that it can unlock for individuals, if we were a moral and religious people, I would be saying full speed ahead, 100%, no looking back, because this is going to turn. A moral and religious people would be able to see it for the tool that it is, the value added that it is, the turbocharging of their efficiency, the turbocharging of their productivity, the turbocharging of their creativity, the turbocharging of whatever these gifts and abilities God has given them, instead of the chatbot that is leaning to the left 100%. It's just 100% of the time. A moral and religious people would be able to see that.
0: Mm-hmm.
2: So to get back to it, we're once again, it's revival or bust. And I think we're past the bust point. We are in the bust point, if nothing else. The revival is the only thing that's going to save this land. It's the only thing. Always has been, always will be. But that's the bottom line. The people are the problem.
0: Which means then ultimately, we have to fix the people then.

0: Or at least a critical mass of the people. We at least have to fix a critical mass of the people.
1: That old pastor friend of yours who looked at a bunch of other old pastors and said, you guys really want revival? You know what it's going to take? There's no way to do what we're talking about unless we smash the idols. I mean, the Babylon Bee had it. Did you just see today? Study, average American now complains more in a week than people living through the Black Plague did in their entire lives. That's just prophecy right there. We're addicted to comfort, which means we complain more. All the math is out of whack. So we have to. It's not my preference. It's not Todd's law. Either we smash the idols or we're not serious.
0: So we could use politics and culture, and we need to get way more aggressive to even accomplish this, what I'm about to say. We can use this for, you know, like you saw in the 80s, to kind of create a force field, a shield to hold it back for a time, right?
1: Yes.
0: So we can do that. We can treat the symptoms with political and cultural and philosophical influence. But ultimately, if the people are what is broken, then that's the treating of the disease is you need awakening. You need spiritual revival.
2: Steve Daish.
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0: He's a Terminator-level messenger. He's the best messenger we've had since Reagan.
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0: And all of us do agree on to varying degrees on this show. That it is kind of a dude code thing that when you're getting shot at for representing a group of people, you've kind of earned at least some of that kingship. Fair?
1: Yeah.
0: At least some of it. Now, we're Americans, so we don't think kings are infallible either, right?
1: Right.
0: Right. Okay. But, you know, it's very difficult to beat a Trump endorsement in a Republican primary. There's only a couple of times that it's occurred. One of them, and maybe the most high-profile one, was in our own home state of Iowa back in June. And you saw some connected issues there that are playing out in a couple of other places, Oklahoma, Georgia, where Trump endorsements have been threatened, and now maybe in the Kansas governor's race. And that's why we want to welcome in Philip Sarnicky. He's running for governor in Kansas, and he's our guest here on the Steve Dace Show. Good to see you, Philip. How are you?
16: Hey, Steve. I am doing great. Thanks so much for having me.
0: Yes, so you're welcome. So thank you for joining us. So the reason we wanted to have you on and talk about your governor's race is because I think, and the reason why there were two reasons why the Iowa race here in our home state captured so much of my fellow national media members' attention on the right. One, just the rarity of someone defeating a Trump endorsement. But two, underneath the surface within our base, there are some issues of angst that are really simmering. H-1B visas, and data centers, and then you're just lifelong. Like, it's funny now. One of the things that Lindsey Graham's being lauded for in death, I don't know if you've seen this, Philip, is that he was only worth $1.5 million despite being in the Senate for 30 years.
16: Interesting.
0: So people are like, hey, we found one example of someone who didn't use the process to necessarily enrich themselves as many of the rest of these folks do. So entrenched interests, data centers, and those two things often go together, right? And so we're seeing that even Trump's base can get a little skittish in endorsements if someone is running that more lines up with who they think Trump is than his own endorsement. And in both in Iowa with Zach and his success in the private sector and yours, you guys are able to self-fund, at least get on the field, to not rely on a couple of handful of endorsements for voters to know about you. So you have a critical mass of name ID that can make you competitive, that can give you a platform now to speak to these kinds of issues. And I saw that. Am I right that kind of the same dynamic is playing out now here that we saw in Iowa in Kansas?
16: Well, you're exactly right. And the similarities are striking. Zach and I met in my office in Kansas last summer. We spent a couple hours together, and I had told him I was going to announce my run for governor. And he kind of surprised me because I didn't know this when he came to my office. He said, you know, I'm really thinking about running for governor of Iowa. And so we had a wonderful, you know, probably 2-hour conversation. But we're both outsiders. Neither one of us had ever run for office prior to this. We are both business leaders. I've owned businesses in the financial world, the auto space, movie production. You and I have that in common for the last 36 years. I'm MAHA endorsed, just like Zach.
0: Like Zach, yeah.
16: Kansans for Health Freedom also endorsed me as well. So there are striking similarities, and I am running against, as you said, a Trump-endorsed candidate. But the Trump-endorsed candidate, very similar to the candidate in Iowa, is literally the living manifestation of a career politician. 22 years in the legislature, is the state Senate president, and he really hasn't had a job outside of politics in about a quarter of a century, and has unfortunately used that office, what you were discussing earlier, for taxpayers to pay things like a chief suite at the new stadium that will be coming to Kansas, paid for by the taxpayers, private jets paid for by the taxpayers. There's been kind of an explosive news story down here just recently. Now, I've known about it for a long time. A lot of people have. You know, he makes about $83,000, I think, as Senate president, but he has a quote-unquote job at Wichita State University that pays him well over $200,000 a year. And the people that work there don't even know who he is. And it's kind of a no-show job. People have known about this. And, you know, he appoints the committee that determines the funding for Wichita State University. So it seems to be a little bit of a quid pro quo there. So he has really mastered kind of the political game, very, very good at, unfortunately, enriching himself and his lifestyle, very bought and paid for by the lobbyists and the special interests, Steve. And you mentioned, you know, the ability to fund a good chunk of your campaign. Now, we actually have raised a lot of money. We've done it from individuals, grassroots, and a lot of business people. There's obviously business owners that love my business background and my outsider background. So we funded about half of our campaign. The other half have come from folks like that. But the nice thing about being able to do that is you don't have to take any money from lobbyists. You don't have to take any money from special interests. And it leaves you kind of free to do the things that you want to do and say the things that you want to say and really run on behalf of the people of the state of Kansas.
0: I mean, we're seeing this in Iowa with Zach. I mean, Zach is saying things that a lot of grassroots, particularly Trump kind of Republicans, say frequently, but you don't see a lot of Republicans actually running for office, particularly statewide, anywhere in America, say, when he talks about cancer rates and all those kinds of things, because a lot of those folks want the endorsements and checks written to them by big ag. And so, and they need that. They've got no chance to get elected to vote, you know, our way on the other issues that we care about. And so that's kind of the toll they have to pay. And so you're watching Zach kind of break the fourth wall on a lot of those kind of provincial issues in Iowa while also running a very strong messaging on the traditional boilerplate, you know, conservative issues. So, I mean, we're seeing this play itself out in Iowa right now. It's forcing Democrats in our state to have debates and conversations that they've never had ground. They've really never had to defend before. And, right. And so, you know, we're kind of afraid of becoming your state. A deep red state with a Democratic governor. You guys have been battling this now for a couple of cycles.
16: Yep.
0: So you talked about the ingrained interest issue, the data center issue, right? Mm-hmm. And when one of the things I think that the system doesn't understand, even good people in the system that are working at a high national meta level, is the amount of anger and distrust there is down here at the local level, nationwide amongst our people, particularly in rural areas, when it comes to these data centers, right? You're a heavily rural state like my home state of Iowa is. What is it about these data centers that everybody tends to be so suspicious of within our base?
16: Well, I think there's a number of issues, and you're absolutely right, and I've actually seen polling on it, Steve. It's basically an 80-20 issue. I mean, you have close to 80% of the people that either want them banned or they want them, you know, at least regulated. I think I would describe it like this. The people are fearful of getting run over by the largest companies in the world, billionaires, et cetera, and so we actually put out a plan that would make sure, because, you know, there's concerns about water, especially in western Kansas with the aquifer out there going down at large levels being reduced. There's issues about energy rates. Eminent domain is a concern as well. Mm-hmm. And so we did put out a plan that we believe will protect the people in rural Kansas of getting run over by the data centers. And ultimately, you know, our plan, what it does is it leaves the decision to the local communities. There was a city in Missouri that approved a data center. They literally voted every single city council member out after approving that data center. And I'm thinking, well, that's the way it should work, right? That's exactly the way it should work. And I don't believe the people in Johnson County, you know, south of Kansas City, which is almost in Missouri, should be telling the people, for example, in Goodland, Kansas, which is the mountain time zone, you're almost in Colorado, whether or not they want any kind of economic development, data center or what have you.
0: So listen, and I talked about this in the opening segment, teasing your upcoming appearance, Philip. On some level, I think there are parallels to what previous generations had to work through when it came to textile mills, smokestacks, steel mills, coal mines. I mean, particularly when you're dealing with fossil fuels, we're in a fossil fuel driven economy, right? Mm-hmm. If we're going to win the Industrial Revolution and not be a conquered people, we have to have ample access to fossil fuels. So what's the line there between ample access and now we're just not strip mining our way of life and our native habitats in order to make things happen, right? And previous generations had to iron that out. And we all need data. None of us want these things to move slower, right? Mm-hmm. You and I are talking digitally so that we can literally be beamed into any mobile device or any home in the world right now at a minimal expense that even 20 years ago, it would have cost millions of dollars in satellite technology to make that happen, right? Okay, so we do need data. But I'm thinking maybe the difference here is, you mentioned one is the eminent domain issue. That's one, right?
16: Mm-hmm.
0: But the other that goes along with that is, yeah, those the smokestacks might have been eyesores, and maybe the coal mines didn't necessarily produce the greatest quality of air. But the people that were going to work those jobs were from were our people. From the, they were Americans. Mm-hmm. They lived in those communities. They was going to put bread on, and so that was the social contract. You put up with some of those nuisances, if not annoyances and grievances, because it also maintained your way of life, right? There was a contract, a give and take there. In this case, with these data centers, it's a handful of jobs. Most of them probably will go to foreigners, and so it's just taking from the community. Is that kind of what you're hearing a lot on the ground there in Kansas?
16: Well, that's certainly the concern, and it's also no say so. That's the other thing that I hear a lot. That the concern of being, I just call it kind of getting run over, and then the concern of the fact that the communities have no say so in some instances in what's happening. Now, again, they need to hold their local city council or whomever accountable for these, I think a lot of it has to do too with, you know, contractually how they come together on these. And listen, Steve, you get such a wide swath. You get on one end, you get the folks that say, listen, we can't lose the AI race to China or we will be done as a country. And then you get all the way on the other side where people say, listen, we don't want data centers at all. And I will tell you one thing that's pretty fascinating. I mean, I'm sitting in a room here doing this recording that, you know, isn't very big. It's maybe 10 by 15 or 10 by 20. And I actually have a friend that consults to the Googles of the world, et cetera, on artificial intelligence. He told me in 10 years, maybe less than 10 years, that a data center will fit in a room of this size. So the technology that's happening right now, you think about a IBM mainframe mm-hmm. down to your cell phone, and then, but just accelerate that technology in a dramatic fashion on how fast it's moving. I mean, Elon Musk is talking about putting them on Mars and putting them in space.
0: Yep.
16: You know, and that technology is coming. There's no question about it. And so I think in the meantime, let's make sure that we are protecting the communities on these massive, massive data centers and make sure they're not putting an undue burden on water, making sure their electricity rates aren't going up, that they're not taking the farmer and rancher's land by eminent, or anybody's land by eminent domain. And then in Kansas, we actually have in 2007, the legislature passed a law that if you want a casino, it has to be voted on by the local community. And you can do the same thing with data centers here in Kansas and just kind of modeled off that law with the casinos here.
0: I've got about 3 minutes left. When is your primary and where do things stand right now? And what do you think is going to determine this thing?
16: Yeah, thank you. We are exactly 3 weeks from today from the primary. So, we are 21 days out. We feel very good. We know we've seen polling from just a couple of weeks ago that this is a two-person race. It is a very tight race between me and Ty, the state Senate president, who was endorsed, by President Trump, as you mentioned. And then there's a very large double-digit drop-off down to a couple of other candidates. And then there's a couple people kind of hanging on that at 2%, 3%. So we know it's a two-person race. We are crushing the ground game. I mean, our volunteers across the state, there is a kind of a pent-up energy and excitement that we're tapping into to get somebody that is not a career politician. People are so tired of politics as usual, career politicians. We didn't even get into all the economic issues that are going on in the state of Kansas, but you know, our spending has blown up, our tax rate. We have the highest income tax rate of every state in our region. And the number one issue in the state of Kansas, far and away, it's not data centers, it's actually property taxes. We are crushing our citizens with property tax. We're overspending, overtaxing, and overregulating our citizens and our businesses in the state of Kansas to death. And that is not going to get fixed by someone who's been an insider and part of the problem for a quarter of a century. You know, we need to bring in somebody from the outside, a business leader, I've spent 36 years building businesses and creating jobs, including all over the state of Kansas. So we feel very, very good about it. You know, we continue to put money into the race. Obviously, commercials are running. We continue to raise money as well. But I promise we're not being outworked. I have a phenomenal team. We're doing events, you know, all day long, every evening. And the energy out on the campaign trail has just been phenomenal.
0: Well, Philip, we're going to keep our eye on this race for sure, because, again, this is maybe an emerging trend line we're seeing, including in our home state here in Iowa, that I think speaks volumes about where our base is on a host of issues around the country. So good luck to you, brother. Thanks for joining us. Appreciate it.
16: Hey, thank you, Steve. Great being with you today.
0: You bet. Gentlemen, what do you think?
1: Really sharp, really understands the depth of the issues, really attaching eminent domain and concerns about that, I think, is really important. But people are really digging in and saying, this is mine, not yours. But this guy seems to understand, okay, we need to up our game by pointing out the fact that when this happens somewhere, our government, people just got flat out voted out. That's it. Because here at the end of the day, nothing is going to be yours unless you will be the citizen who gets involved in the government regularly to defend it. That's the bottom line. And I think this is a guy who just is not relying on talking points. He has a depth of philosophy that can lead.
0: Aaron, if he's right about what he's being told about what's going to happen with these data centers in the next decade, frankly, a lot of this entire debate is irrelevant then, honestly.
17: Yeah, and I think if there's one thing we know about Elon Musk, if he says something that he thinks he can accomplish, he's going to do it. And putting data centers in space would obviously solve pretty much all of these concerns about data centers. And I think this is the first candidate, maybe first politician, that I've heard articulate that balanced approach, because I do think it needs some balancing, more just beyond all data centers are bad forever. Amen. I think that was a balanced approach. I appreciated that.
0: Fake news or not is next.
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0: All right, back here at Hour 2, live and on demand here on the Steve Dace Show. I'm Steve Dace alongside Todd Erzin and Aaron McIntyre. 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And then you can also make sure to subscribe to the podcast so you don't ever miss an episode, or hit follow if you're on Apple iTunes. Functions the same way. Thanks to the many of you who have. And then thanks to the tens of thousands of you that have left us five-star reviews with your podcast platform. And thanks to you if you decide to add yours today. And thanks to our friends over at Chirp. And preventative health is huge. I think we learned during COVID you can't always trust the system when you need it the most. But I think also as we get older, if we want to stay active, and then maybe you're thinking, I got to get active. I've let things go. I've got to get active. Preventative health is key, right? Because we can lose weight. We can still get stronger as we get older. I'm stronger now at 52 than I was at 32. But your joints don't get any stronger either. I mean, I just had the term upcoming knee replacement surgery mentioned to me recently. Reminder of my age, which will grow by another year here in a few weeks. All right, that's where Chirp comes in, whether we're talking about rollers, the foam rollers. 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What are trigger points? 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All right, so we've got some double-barreled fake news or not. Coming up at the bottom of the hour, one of you decided to take me up on my challenge by offering some specifics. Remember, we had a question yesterday during Ask Me Anything. And I want to be fair to the question, but it was essentially asking, am I just going to swallow hook, line, and sinker the official narrative where Tyler Robinson is concerned? And I noted in their question they didn't offer any specific what?
1: Details, questions.
0: What do they want me to react to, respond to? And I think it was also about maybe Charlie and his character, I think, was part of that question, too, and some of the various rumors are out there. So we got into that and pointed out there were no specifics. And if anybody wanted to offer any specifics, by all means, send them to us and I'll respond. Well, somebody did. So I'm going to respond here at the bottom of the hour. But first, we're going to do a traditional fake news or not, where you guys get to respond. You guys ready to go?
1: Yes.
0: All right, I've got five things here that caught my eye recently online that I'm going to give you guys a chance to respond and tell us, is this fake news or not? Let's start here with from apologist Wesley Huff. You guys might remember it was January of 25, I think, right, that he went global with his appearance on Rogan defending the integrity of the scriptures, apostolic authority and things of that nature, and what archaeology and science really does and hasn't told us about textual criticism, right? Kind of blew Joe Rogan's mind for 3.5 hours, and tens of millions of people have watched this, right? Okay. He posted this in response to the, I think it's fake, frankly, a fake controversy. So I'll say this, the whole thing about the term Judeo-Christian is fake, all right? But Wes, I thought, did a good job explaining why, but maybe Todd and Aaron, you guys will disagree. He said, there's so much noise online regarding the term Judeo-Christian. Guys, in academia, it's simply the term that describes the combined corpus of Old and New Testaments, the Jewish heritage of the Hebrew Scriptures combined with the New Testament. That's it. I know you want there to be some conspiracy, but there isn't. That's the way we're using it. It has nothing to do with geopolitics or some kind of coming one world order. Fake news or not?
2: Not. It's not fake news. And this is what I always thought. It was, I remember looking this up because I hadn't actually heard it before when you were on WHO. I think you used this term multiple times many, many years ago. So I looked it up and it's really just that. It's a pretty inert academic term, but the same thing has been done to half of this term that has been done to Zionism, which is also in this day and age in 2026, a very innocuous and should be inert term that's been, I think, maliciously demonized, bastardized to mean something that it really does not mean. And I think the exact same treatment has been given to the term Judeo-Christian. So this is not fake news.
0: Todd?
1: That it is not fake news until the very end. In what are the last two words there? That's it? Is that?
0: Yeah.
2: World order?
0: A new world order.
1: Then it was within the last sentence there when he said that's it. That's the only part I disagree with, because you are, of course, right, Wes, in the de jure sense. But in the de facto sense, you know, this is, it's not going to be over. And guys like you, Wes, are why I'm calling, you know, I regularly, as the Catholic on the show, call for the, you know, Protestant Council of Nicaea. A tweet in which you're right about is not going to cut it. You've got to defeat those out there. And Steve has done his job going into the lion's den. Even, I mean, you just mentioned that recently while you went to the, what was it called?
0: The Webin conference.
1: Yes. Trash or whatever it was called, to go in and deal with it. It has to be dealt with. It's not going to be dank memes that defeat this. This is about the definition of truth. And Wes, you know better than anybody else, whether we're talking Catholics, Protestants, there's 2,000 years of tradition here. And as often as not, we get further away from each other instead of closing this, because it's not that's all. So, Wes, I hope you are ready to roll up your sleeves and keep going at this, because we need your version of this to win and not the other one.
0: So most of the time I don't chime in on these because it's really about what you guys think. And I kind of think it's kind of cheesy for me to pick what you guys are going to discuss and then give you my take on it. Sometimes you guys will ask me just to clarify things. But a lot of times I let you guys have the singular word on this. But I just want to add something to it, if you guys don't mind. It would be true that the era of the reformers, for example, and even much of what I guess what I would call Augustine in the post-Augustinian era of Catholicism would have never used a term like Judeo-Christian. That is very, very true. Okay. And so because they did not use such terminology, there was a Pax Romana with Islam. The Ottomans would often send gracious recognitions of Christmas and Easter to both Rome and Constantinople when they weren't trying, of course, to kill everybody there. And then later, you know, Zwingli, Calvin, Knox, Luther, they were all on the Ottomans' Ramadan card list. And said, hey, we have our differences, but you guys hate Jews every bit as much as us. And because of that, we aren't invading your territories anymore or attempting to conquer you. That's what occurred there, of course, right?
1: None of that happened.
0: Yeah. See, that's why this entire thing is a fallacy. See, all this stems from some idea that just doesn't align with anything, any of the historical record at all. What did I tell you yesterday? Past history is always indicative of future performance for a people and people, both individually and corporately. It's always indicative of future performance minus the intervention of the Holy Spirit. The dog will return to its own vomit every time, minus the intervention of the Holy Spirit. The reason why you'll often see generations repeat dysfunctions over and over again is nobody's invited in the Holy Spirit to intervene and change the destiny of what's going on here. So the dog just returns to its own vomit. You are what you know. You can't rise above your own worldview. So the fascination with this is some notion. Well, this is the excuse. The reality is they say Jews. But the excuse is that because we're so cozy with it, the modern state of Israel, we are exacerbating problems in the world that are leading us to fight all these endless wars. when the truth of the matter is, for nearly 1,400 years on this earth, there was no nation called Israel, but we had Islam, and some element of the West essentially fought an endless war against Islam the entirety of that time, including the very first war this country ever fought as a people, which, by the way, President Jefferson did not formally declare, just for those of you that really stuck up on that, too. There was no formal declaration of war by Congress against the Barbary Coast pirates, but I digress. All right, let's go to this one next. This is from Pastor Josh Howerton. Pastors, an enormous number, majority of pastors, and especially professors, are very, very out of touch with normal people and families, especially blue-collar people. So to reach and disciple these people, you're going to need to do some things that pastor world finds cringe. Not theologically, but in things like style, tone, and often emphasis. And you will be chattered about. There will be a couple of moments, not in everything, when you'll have to decide which matters more. Being in the inside circle of pastor world, or actually reaching and discipling real people with real jobs and real sins and real problems and a real culture. Charles Spurgeon summarized this dynamic well when he was viciously attacked by other pastors and newspapers for his jokes in the pulpit, which they called his vulgar tone, for daring to show. It wasn't that the jokes were vulgar. Let me clarify that for Josh. It's that using humor in the pulpit in and of itself was considered to be vulgar from the stiff upper lip British society. Charles Spurgeon was not in there dropping, hey guys, a Jew and a priest walk into a bar. That's not what he was doing. Okay, knock, knock, who's there? All right, it was everything he was doing. It was the use of humor at all that was considered under British society to be crude and beneath the office, all right? That his vulgar tone and his sort of blue-collar speech, and in response, Spurgeon said, quote, I am perhaps vulgar, but it is not intentional, save that I must and will make the people listen. My firm conviction is that we have had quite enough polite preachers, and many require a change. God has owned me among the most degraded and offcasts. Let others serve their class. These are mine, and to them I must keep, end quote. Fake news or not?
1: I know Josh is big and up and coming. Not knowing him, I think he would agree with me on this. This is not fake news, as long as the expectation is that this is a two-way street. Because we know firsthand somebody who we're going to have on the show as an evergreen, a pastor who did this very thing, and the people didn't like it and ran him out of town.
0: Mm-hmm.
1: So this is about both sides of this. I mean, basically, is like, do you really want to go to church or not? Both sides. Do you want to be a pastor? Do you want to be a member of that flock? There's no 21st century version of this. Is this somehow unique to and different than the past? It's always been this. It's always been a people set apart. Do you want the real thing? Do you want the steak? Or are you just content with Cheez-Its?
0: Aaron?
2: I understand what Pastor Howerton was communicating there, but I think I'm going to call fake news on this, at least from a narrow perspective. I don't think it's necessarily, and I don't think that Howerton is saying this, but lest anyone be tempted to think that this is what's being communicated, I don't think it's necessarily a matter of, hey, you need to be vulgar, or this is some sort of, hey, you need to be... this is all about authenticity and being real to people, not the fake people, because I can think of all sorts of vulgarities that are doing absolutely no earthly good in places that have pastors that are talking about that Howerton is talking about are the inner circle nice guy pastors. Example, I just saw a post going around this morning. Hey, in 20 years, I fully expect to see a lot of young men saying, I was dead in my sins and trespasses. And then Pastor so-and-so came out dressed up as Mario and did an entire series, sermon series, set to the Super Mario Brothers world. That's vulgar. But is it accomplishing anything? Are you actually meeting people where they are? I think the name of the game is the authenticity and getting down in the muck and mire with normal people and actually living doing their, you know, living amongst them, being with them, actually going through life. I'm trying not to say doing life with them because that sounds so trendy. But it is truly doing life with people, real people. That's going to matter more than whether or not you're vulgar, whatever definition of vulgar you want to be, want to give on any given Sunday. I think that matters more. So if that's the intent of this, this post from Pastor Howerton, then I totally agree with it. If it is just a matter of speaking like, the unwashed masses do, I'm not sure if that matters quite as much. So authenticity, I think, is the name of the game, and really actually understanding where people are coming from, what they're experiencing, and then doing that with them, walking with them.
0: Hmm. I think you are a really good distinction there, Aaron. Let's flesh that out for a second. Because your point about authenticity, just learning, hey, bro, that's not going to work.
2: That's going to be like dressing up as Mario.
0: Yeah, you're going to get, that's cosplay. You're going to get laughed out of there. Yeah, exactly. Which means then, and because this is the quote from Spurgeon that he used, right? Where Spurgeon said, these are my people. Like I'm not coming to them. I'm from them. Right. And so this is the mission field that, that God has specifically sent me to. Right.
2: Tim Keller, his people were the people who are like the nice inner circle people.
0: Yeah. Manhattan.
2: Is he? Yeah. Was Tim Keller a good pastor for Manhattan?
0: Until the very last few years, yes, I would agree. Yes.
2: Was he a good pastor for, let's say, a pastor in Tama or Toledo, Iowa, model after? No. Yet he was hoisted up as a model for flyover for a lot of pastors in flyover country. That's not going to work.
1: I don't think this is about affect or style. It's actually about knowing what real people's problems really are in that place with where you are. It doesn't mean
2: that's precisely what I'm saying.
1: It doesn't mean that your history has to be the same or it's totally okay that it's different, but these are the problems. And so since I know these problems, then I am going to address them as the Bible says and not be a respecter of persons in that sense, because the Bible says this, and then it's on the people to accept, oh yeah, this is why I go to church. Yeah, it's a two-way street.
2: Listen, go ahead, this is my perspective, and I don't know if anybody, there's probably like a handful of people. In the church that I grew up in, there was one pastor who was the pastor for most of the time when I was kind of coming of age. And the final message that he gave before he moved on to the next church that he went to was basically challenging the entire congregation and the leadership of that church to understand, and this is, understand, this is the county seat of the poorest county in Iowa is where I went to church. A lot of welfare recipients. He challenged that church. Understand who your flock is going to be if you want to grow this church. It's going to be the people who live on this street, the people who quite frankly don't look like you, don't talk like you.
0: Yep.
2: If you want to grow this church. Unfortunately, that church died.
0: I think you both are making very important points. In fact, you got me thinking about my own pastor, Jesse, who's from Australia. Him and his wife, Lauren, immigrated here, right? But he is very in tune to what's happening in our community, the community he's preaching to. They have fully immersed in it, even though they are not from here. They're from literally a half a planet away. They're from the other side of the equator, right? It's fall right now or it's winter right now in Australia, and it's summer here, right? Everything's literally inverted. Yeah. And so that's it. That's where you both are saying the same thing from different perspectives. I think that your Tim Keller thing, Aaron, really got my wheels spinning, because let's just take the last few years of Tim Keller when he completely bent the knee to systemic racism and completely became an agent of white liberal guilt, segregated his congregation by vax status and all the virtue signaling of the last few years of his life. Let's pretend like none of that happened. Okay. And let's just look at, say, Tim Keller from, say, 1996 to 2006. Fair. We'll just do that. All right. Because you would find a lot of good work and a lot of good scholarship in there on a host of biblical topics if you looked at that era with him. But I am fascinated by what you said. He was during that era, he was a good pastor for that community. How many pastors, though? Here's the thing, and I've said this about the Republican Party for many years. You have to serve the voters you have, not the voters you want to have. You have to serve the customers you have, not the customers you want to have. You have to evangelize the population you have, not the population you want to have. you show up on some remote island and you're there as a missionary and you want to, and day one, you want to walk them through the Westminster Confession. They don't even know what that even means. They couldn't put Westminster on a map. They don't speak a word of English. You have to evangelize the people that you are, that's your mission field, right? That those are the people, not the people you want to have. And we had an entire generation of pastors who collectively wanted a cosmopolitan, non-aggressive, largely placated but intellectually curious group of folks who would generously tithe and come in droves but not make any real demands of any kind of challenges or confrontations. That's kind of what life was like if you were a Christian in Manhattan, right? Just keep your head down, right? You know, enjoy the accoutrements of New York City while never challenging any of its actual foundations or fundamentals. And pastors, whether they're in Des Moines, Iowa, or Lawrence, Kansas, to use the two states we talked about last hour, whether it was Missoula, Montana, everybody wanted to be Bill Hybels, Tim Keller, Rick Warren. You see what I'm saying, Aaron?
2: Mm-hmm. Yep.
0: As if the whole country was going to operate like that.
2: Yeah. And that's one of the major sticking points of, I mean, we're not here to debate Tim Keller's salvation at all. And so that's not the meaning of this, but there's a whole era there where he was like the model for everybody.
0: Yeah.
2: He was like the model for everybody. And that just wasn't important because
0: I'm planning a church in Springfield, Missouri. I want to be Tim Keller for Springfield, Missouri.
2: Flyover country. It's a big country. Flyover country. Well, just referring to it as flyover country in and of itself. I don't know if Keller ever did this, but that's kind of the notion. Flyover country is a little bit different than Manhattan. And I don't think that the Tim Keller Act necessarily works in every single locale or zip code. Mm-hmm. Around the country, because he so overemphasized or so emphasized the importance of the church in the city. Hey, all well and good up until the end. All well and good. But that was to the detriment of the church in welfare ridden, different problems, different socioeconomic status, potential congregation, potential new believers. That's a completely different ball game in places like rural Iowa or rural Missouri or, mm-hmm. or in Arkansas, Alabama at all. So.
0: All right, let's get on to this one from Mark Meckler, buddy of mine. Why do so many on the left reject Christianity? Because real Christianity is a threat to their project, not a mascot for it. Christianity says human nature has fallen and needs repentance, not a bigger bureaucracy and a new slogan. It puts hard limits on sex, identity, and power that collide head-on with progressive dogma. It will not baptize the state as God, even when the state promises equity and justice on demand. So instead of submitting to the faith, the left often tries to gut it. Keep the Christian words like justice and compassion, but strip out the sin, holiness, and authority, and then use the empty shell to sell their politics. Texas Senate candidate James Tallarico is a perfect example of this. This isn't just rejecting Christianity, it's attempting a hostile takeover. Fake news or not?
1: Much respect to Mark, but like I answered in the past, almost all of it is correct, but because of one part, I have to call fake news. This isn't just about the left. You just described how the right treats all of this as well, and why we won't smash the idols, and why we wear it like a skin suit ourselves. We just got it's why the pastors turn into the people that Aaron just got to talking about. It that's the thing. We do not have the luxury of just talking about that. This is the left's problem. In fact, we can't beat the left unless we realize that this is our problem as well.
2: Yeah, I'm going to totally butcher this quote, but real Christianity has not been tried and found difficult. It has been found difficult and not tried or whatever.
0: Rarely tried.
2: Rarely tried.
0: Yes.
2: That's kind of summing up this as well. Because, yes, in a vacuum, this is absolutely right. It's a rival religion. It's a hostile takeover. It's mm-hmm. Orion McIntyre's hollowing out of your religion and wearing it like a skin suit. But ultimately, we can't make those declarations unless we're really real about defending taking ground, and I don't see an appetite for that. I haven't, at least not from a critical mass standpoint.
0: All right, so I referenced this last week, but I want to show it to everybody. All right, this was a post from the Tucker Carlson Network last week.

0: economic and foreign policy programs that serve the powerful and shaft average Americans. Fake news or not.
1: You remember who, so this is, I don't know what we're grading here, the TCN, but remember I said, I thought maybe Bernie Sanders posted that or
0: yes.
1: something like that.
0: Yeah.
1: But no, that's the Tucker Carlson Network. I mean, let's just fill in, let's not use the, what's the word? The politically correct or the, what was that video we had from Lutheran Satire from James Tallarico where he's got the thing in his brain that,
0: yeah.
1: If you remember, what is yes. the word that I'm thinking of? The, I can't think of the word, but a word that means something, that softens the blow of what we're actually talking about. Graham Platner's fall is not really about forcing himself and ejaculating inside of a woman or a tattoo of a Nazi symbol that he knew was a Nazi symbol. That's what they're really saying here, but they're trying to use tone or words and language that really soften the blow. I don't know what I'm grading here, so I'm just going to say fake news.
2: Todd, as I said last week when you read it, this is fake news to the same degree that it's fake news when David French says drag queen story hour is a blessing of liberty. This is where Tucker Carlson lives now. And of course, there's a part of it that I understand. And when I was giving Tucker the benefit of the doubt a long time ago, when he's talking about the establishment, I said Tucker is clearly decided. I've been through this thing enough decades now. The establishment, just like I said with the right, and we're in agreement of it. Steve, your whole career, the establishment on the right is garbage, right? It is absolutely garbage for many intents and purposes. Okay, then where do you go for truth? He just keeps asking questions. Burning the entire house down is apparently now, in terms of logic, reason. No, Tucker. So you... I get that seed, but you have now decided that becoming an arsonist is the answer.
0: So you just define the problem with this deconstruction. You yeah. just articulated
2: yes.
0: what happens.
2: Yes.
0: Okay.
1: Euphemism was the word that I was searching for. Could not find.
0: Yeah. But yeah, you just quantified. When I talk about deconstruction, what is it? It's exactly what Todd just quantified. It's that you start questioning your established belief system from a sympathetic premise, but If you don't have a worldview that allows you to still decide that the antidote to how you've been lied to is truth, then you'll end up just becoming a purveyor of lies yourself.
1: You just used the word arsonist, right, Todd?
0: Yeah.
1: Did you read the rest of that post? Today's daily news briefing covers Platner, an arsonist cutting off his penis to start a fire in his neighbor's garage. Is that not what Tucker Carlson? Minus maybe the appendage cutting off.
2: And the crazy thing is people are talking now about Tucker going to run. I predicted that a while ago, but that was recently just talked about again on our show by somebody else. I don't even... It was just a couple of weeks ago. But Tucker was also being considered as a possible candidate before Trump ran again. I mean, the guy has a lot of ability to change things not being insane. He's not like some... You know, radical in the dark who's only...
0: That's how you know this isn't a grift.
2: He believes he's
0: on an apostolic mission.
2: Yeah.
0: Yeah, clearly. So do all great heretics. They thought they were too. Our good friend Megan Basham will close it out with this. By the way, she just reported her cancer screens came back clear. So awesome. Good to hear that about
2: amen,
0: her sister.
2: Amen.
0: She says, I'm not a dispensationalist, but the bizarre fixation some people have to make everything about the Jews is a pretty strong argument. That Satan still considers them to be God's chosen people because I don't know how else to explain obsessive hatred like that.
1: Yeah, not fake news. And this is something that I've come to the conclusion on because 2 years ago, three years ago, when we started to see this rise a lot more, I was pretty certain I was just chalking a lot of this up to, and this is just edgelords on the right who are like equal opportunity. If we can make fun of this group of people, why can't we make fun of the Jews a mm-hmm. little bit?
0: Mm-hmm.
1: And then watching as this has devolved, it's pretty clear that if you play footsie with the Jews on any level, it is just a mind virus, a mind cancer that we're going to have a really hard time getting rid of the more you get into this.
2: Well, I'll say fake news to this extent. It's not because... the God's chosen people part. It's because, Megan, you were right about everything in terms of your instincts for writing your book, Shepherds for Sale, which speaks directly to what I've been saying. We don't really have a church. So everybody is cosplaying to some respect.

0: and they aren't holding one another accountable. So we have all kinds of false gods and false teachers.
1: All right, when we come back, fake news or not, part deux. Someone sent me a note wanting me to specifically respond to some of the Tyler Robinson stuff after I put that challenge out yesterday. So challenge will be accepted when we come back.
2: Have you ever met a single person in your life that enjoys paying taxes? 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
1: So I've been gone for the last, off and on, for the last couple weeks, doing some stuff that I'm hoping I'm going to get to tell you about here pretty soon. And that put my pocket hose to the test, man, because I haven't put the water in it to see, is it going to get all crinkled up? 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This thing was incredible. 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All right, part two here of Fake News or Not. So we took a question yesterday on Ask Me Anything, talking about Charlie and the trial. Why am I not responding to more things? But they gave me nothing to respond to. They gave me really no specifics, right? And I put out a challenge. Hey, if someone's got some specifics they want me to respond to, then send them along. I'll happily respond. Well, one person did. All right. And credit to Mark in Bowling Green, who did so. And I want to share his note, and then I'll give you my response. Number one, why did the lady whose doorbell cam was used by the prosecution to positively identify Tyler Robinson's car say the driver of the car was bald and there were three other people in the car? Number two, why are there multiple people, including the owner of a restaurant, claiming that Tyler was there eating dinner and paid with a credit card when he was supposedly in Orem, according to his text messages with Twix? Number three, why are you personally suggesting that people needed to stay silent to ensure justice for Charlie, which is reasonable, but now that all the evidence has been presented, we need transparency? This is a pretrial hearing, Steve. Nowhere near all of the evidence has been presented, and they haven't even selected the jury yet. The main prosecution witness is a transvestite who was granted immunity for some reason, appeared via recording, and was not cross-examined. Why did you think it was appropriate for people to stay silent if not to prevent tainting the jury pool? Are you trying to confuse people by pretending this is the trial and then get a conviction in the court of public opinion based off of the probable cause ham sandwich indictment portion of the proceedings? Why is it bombshell evidence that Tyler's DNA was on his own gun, but not worth mentioning that the DNA of Lance Twiggs and three other people was also on the gun? And number five, why are you blasting away at random Facebook comments and Candace Owens and her Egyptian airline Kraken instead of actually following the trial? Now, on this, here's why I wanted to read this in total without responding first, because I wanted you to hear how smart this probably may sound to you. Todd's shaking his
0: head.
1: All right. But I want you to hear how smart this may sound to you if I just read it uninterrupted. Okay. So now I'm going to do this again. Okay. Let's start. I'm just going to take this point by point, and then I'll have some points that I'll add.
0: You have the patience of Job, my friend. Dear God.
1: Why did the lady whose doorbell cam was used by the prosecution to positively identify Tyler Robinson's car say the driver of the car was bald and there were three other people in the car? Well, Mark, maybe the reason you're making a big deal out of this, and virtually no one else is because Tyler Robinson confessed. And then a video was shown in court of him literally shooting Charlie. So even if you're correct about the doorbell cam and this lady and the discrepancy in her testimony, it's kind of superseded by Tyler Robinson confessed, and then people in the courtroom were shown a video of him shooting Charlie.
0: And even if you didn't have that degree of specificity at the ready, why are you arguing with Steve about it? If the defense...
10: Yeah, there it is.
1: I was going to say that, too.
0: Yes.
1: I was going to say that,
0: the defense
1: too.
0: Should know this, too, and be using it if they think it's valid.
1: Yes.
0: Argue with them.
1: Yes, correct. Number two, why are there multiple people, including the owner of a restaurant in Utah, claiming that Tyler was there eating dinner and paid with a credit card when he was supposedly in Orem, according to his text messages with Twiggs? Well, he confessed. Let me repeat myself. He confessed, and there's video of him shooting Charlie.
0: And the defense will also be using that one, too.
1: He confessed, and there's video of him shooting Charlie. I think these are maybe some major points we should stress. So let me repeat this again.
10: Yeah, I wasn't listening.
1: Okay, so we have a confession and then we have video.
10: What?
1: Confession and video. We have confession and video. Here's the thing. What you're actually doing, Mark, is what people do with the Gospels. Well, you know, Mark says this, though, that Jesus went to here first, and then Luke says that he actually went here on that day and gave that sermon a week later. I don't know how many trials you've lined up with, but if everybody had a completely uniform, perfectly in alignment understanding of the minutiae of the details here, wouldn't you guys all be saying this is just completely a concocted narrative and nobody believes this? So which one is it? You're upset with the congruencies, but if there were none, and everybody was in complete, total, seamless, zombie-like uniformity, you'd maybe rightfully complain that the whole thing was concocted and a scam. Because human beings are subjective in nature, and nobody gets all the details like that completely spread out perfectly. That's why I think it's important, and let me just stress it one more time. I think it's important to stress this one more time. I could be overrating it. I could be, but I do kind of feel like it. We shouldn't bury the lead here that he confessed and there's video of him shooting Charlie. Again, I feel that's important. Maybe I'm wrong that he confessed and there's video of him doing the shooting. By the way, two things you never mentioned in any of your points. There's a reason why the saying is the devil's in the details. Number three, why are you personally suggesting that people need to stay silent to ensure justice for Charlie?
0: That never happened. Never.
1: I told you yesterday.
10: A great disciple of Candace, by the way.
1: Yeah,
10: good job.
1: I told you yesterday that the people who were there or closest to the chain of evidence on purpose have not said much in public until now because they did not want to interrupt the chain of evidence or make it more difficult for the prosecution. And now that that chain of evidence has been presented, you're now hearing them come forth and be more specific about what they have thought the entire time. I was speaking specifically about that group, just not people in general. I told people, how many times did I say on this show, hey, I don't begrudge anybody that doesn't trust any of the official narratives these days. So why don't we just have a trial and wait and see the evidence, right? You know, my friend, all of our friends and former colleague Steve Baker lost his job here because he firmly believes that the feds have the wrong person in Brian Cole, the DC pipe bomber. He firmly believes this. Well, guess what? As of now, we're going to have a trial, right? And we're going to find out if Steve Baker was wrong about something for practically the first time ever, or if he was right again. We're going to have a trial. Why have I not been here either promoting Steve or decrying Steve? Because there's going to be a trial. I don't know. I know Steve. I trust Steve. But I also am a total depravity guy. So here's my great idea. Why don't we just wait and have a trial? And you know who's not offended by my position on this? Steve Baker. Because he just texted me again yesterday about something. We're just going to have a trial. It's okay to wait. I was just saying, why don't we just wait and see the evidence? Okay. Then he says, but Steve, this is a pre-trial hearing. Nowhere near all the evidence has been presented and they haven't even selected the jury yet. Those things are true, but let me continue. He says the main prosecution witness is a transvestite who was granted immunity for some reason. Actually, the main prosecution witness is Tyler Robinson. You keep part out. So I think I just have to keep stressing this. He confessed and he's on video shooting Charlie. He confessed and then he's on video shooting Charlie. I kind of think those two points maybe like clarify everything else. It's a little bit like you could find certain lines of ascension that are different in Kings compared to the lines in Chronicles and think maybe that throws the whole Bible off. Or you can start with the Jesus walk out of the tomb. What's more important, whether the ascension of the specific kings of Israel are in perfect alignment between Chronicles and Kings, or whether Jesus walked out of the tomb, guys? What's the clarifying event, do you think? What determines the status of somebody's soul? Which one is it?
0: Well, your point makes it obvious that somebody is definitely being silent about something, but it's not Steve, it's you.
1: Yes.
0: Whatever your name is.
1: He goes on to ask me, are you trying to confuse people by pretending this is the trial and then get a conviction in the court of public opinion based off of the probable cause ham sandwich indictment portion of the proceedings? I'm not the one that brought any evidence into the public. This was all broadcast on television.
10: Really, really pissing me off. Are you detecting a pattern here, Todd and Steve? Are you
1: neglecting the confession and that he's on video shooting Charlie?
10: Are you detecting a pattern here? So a bunch of smart sounding, plausible, maybe germane questions, two or three of them. And then something, an accusation disguised as a question that you never said that right. Is bearing false witness. And then we ask even more questions that sound germane based off of the accusation framed as a question. Or did you pick up on
1: correct,
10: that?
1: Correct.
10: Who else does that?
1: That would be Satan.
10: Yes.
1: I don't have any issues with any of your questions. I've answered them repeatedly. He confessed, and then there's video of him shooting Charlie on that rooftop using the gun that his fingerprints are on, which brings me to the next one. Why is it bombshell evidence that Tyler's DNA was on his own gun, but not worth mentioning that the DNA of Lance Twiggs and three other people was also on the gun? Because stay with me now. Follow me, Mark. Okay, I'm unsure if you're in Bowling Green, Kentucky or Bowling Green, Ohio. I don't know the status of how education's performing in either community. But stay with me here and see if you can follow this is going to get real complicated. Okay? Tyler confessed and then there's video of him on the rooftop shooting my friend. Did any of the other people whose DNA is on that gun, did they confess and then have video of them shooting my friend on that rooftop? Does that apply to anybody else whose DNA is on said gun? Or the towel that was also found, that was also mentioned in the trial? Anybody else's DNA there involved that they confessed And then there's video of them shooting Charlie from the roof. Does that include anybody else whose DNA has been found there?
0: No.
1: Furthermore, let's expand the pool all the more. Does that include anybody else's DNA that's ever lived? Ever freaking lived on Earth? Ever? Is there anybody else's DNA in the history of planet freaking Earth that was found on the gun and confessed to shooting Charlie Kirk, and there's video of him doing it from a roof? Does that not only not apply to the three people here, but any people that have lived since Genesis chapter 3? Ever. Ever. Going back to like before the Noah flood. Anybody who's ever lived. Has anybody else confessed to killing Charlie Kirk, being seen doing it on video with their DNA on the gun they did it with on video? Does that apply to anybody else that's ever lived? Ever lived. Ever. Or ever will live. That would be why, Mark. That would answer your question. And at the end, he wants to know, why am I blasting away at random Facebook comments and Candace Owens and her Egyptian airline Kraken instead of actually following the trial? Mark, you just told me and reminded me it wasn't a trial. That was a pretrial hearing. It wasn't the actual trial, and the jury hasn't been seated yet.
0: And you don't believe in the trial yourself because you keep pretending like if you're so smart and you know all this stuff, doesn't the defense also know it too?
1: Correct. Let me close with this. The gun was recovered exactly in the bush, wrapped in a towel, exactly as Robert Robinson described it in his text messages to Lance Twiggs. A Mauser 98 30-06 wrapped in a black towel in the wooded area across from Campus Drive, right where surveillance shows as well that the rooftop figure fleeing within minutes of the shot. That his DNA is all over it. Major contributor on the stock, grips, trigger guard, bolt, barrel, and scope. On the fired casing, on two of the unfired casings, on the screwdriver left on the roof. The casings were engraved, "Hey, fascist, catch," among them. All right. And so was a separate test shot casing, forensically matched as fired by the same rifle, sitting on a safe next to his bedroom. Plus boxes of Remington 30-06 and perforated paper targets. Surveillance also puts him there. On the low sea center roof, lying in the prone position facing the courtyard, then up and running the moment Charlie was shot. Visiting the campus three other times that same day in different clothing, including the roof and the amphitheater where the shooting happened. His own phone puts him there. Two Google Map routes stored on his device. One starting near the shooting scene 23 minutes after Charlie was killed, headed to a car wash, where surveillance confirms his Challenger arrived at 12:57. The second at 1:33 a.m. in the early mornings of September 11th, routing from near the rifle's location directly back to his home. His car puts him there. A Ring camera caught the Challenger parked near campus after midnight. At 12:30 a.m., officers contacted that car at Campus Drive, wrote down the plate, and traced it through the DMV record straight to Tyler Robinson, the same window he was texting Lance Twiggs about, sneaking back for the gun. The autopsy fits, cause of death, homicide by a single gunshot wound, recovered fragments measured consistent with a .30 caliber bullet. His own family turned him in. His parents recognized him from the released images and confronted him. A family friend helped coordinate his surrender. Twiggs identified him on the surveillance footage. But Mark, in Bowling Green, brother, you've got this all figured out. You need to get on the phone to the Tyler Robinson defense. A grave injustice is being done here. You could save the day, sir. But I'm going to warn you. I mean, I could go on with the evidence, but let me just go ahead and not bury the lead here, Mark. I'm going to warn you. You're probably going to have a tough task overcoming the fact that Tyler Robinson confessed and they have a video of him in a prone firing position on the rooftop from where Charlie Kirk was shot right at the moment he was shot at. Those are going to be two objections that are probably going to be very difficult, Mark, for you to get over the top of. But I wish you Godspeed, sir, in your best attempts. Gentlemen, your thoughts on this or anything else today?
0: Yeah, I mean, what's the movie where the Jim Carrey lives in the bubble?
1: The Truman Show.
0: The Truman Show.
1: It's my daughter Anna's all-time favorite movie.
0: This guy's pretending like all of reality, as it applies to this case, is the Truman Show. If it is, I want to know, too. But more likely, you're just on crack.
10: Oh, no, I think you're on Gnosticism, more addicting than crack. I think that's what you're on. You've got that special knowledge. What are you going to do for your next hit, though, after this is all over?
1: Go hard, Romans 8:28.
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12: Yo, I'm driving, and a hawk, a f***ing hawk, hits my car. As it hits my car, and it drops this f***ing chipmunk in my car. What the f***?
10: I mean, it's a pretty reasonable reaction to that situation.
13: I think it is. I think the first thing you want to do is grab your phone and record everything just in case you can have two incidents that day. But at least he's got a new chipmunk friend. He can teach it to sing.
10: Very, very true. Very true. Make some money off of that. Mm-hmm. Like the guy, Alvin's boss there, who basically,
13: Dave
10: exploited those chipmunks. Dragged them around the country, had them singing and everything. He was seen to be the victim in that. I think that's the wrong way to look at that whole story.
13: No, I think he just trafficked chipmunks and forced them to sing.
10: Mm-hmm.
13: It was really pretty evil of him.
10: Yeah. I will say, too.
13: And this guy just killed a hawk and stole his lunch. I got to say, birds shouldn't be hitting your car. As a guy who has hit many birds, they do tend to airstrike my cars, and I don't know if it's a curse. He should see if he's been cursed.
10: Mm.
13: But I have hit a lot. And I not hit them. They run into me, for real. Especially in Texas in the summer. I don't know if they get hot, but I have had to screw my bumper back on with a drill. I don't even want a new car because I keep getting hit by birds. I'm not kidding.
10: What does this have to do with you screwing on your bumper?
13: I've hit birds so hard it's ripped part of my bumper off.
10: What?
13: Because I've hit multiple at once. I'm not kidding.
10: You've hit multiple birds at the same time?
13: Yes. I hit a deer in December with a different car. And then while that was in the shop, a basketball net fell on the car I was driving. I feel like there's a curse. I don't like it. And this guy should look into it because, yeah, I've hit many birds. And I don't want to. I like animals. But they are flying into my car as if the gypsy from Thinner has put a curse on it.
10: That's cool. Quite the reference there, the gypsy from Thinner. I will say, speaking of movie, I feel like you are, there's probably a collection of birds somewhere that gather around on a Friday night to watch the new release of the horror film, and you're the star. Like you, I feel like you're the Freddy Krueger to the bird community.
13: I might be.
10: Yeah.
13: I've considered walking around the car. I have Sage to light while saying a group of Christian prayers that I've downloaded that bless the car.
10: Really?
13: I
10: learn things about you all the time, Dave. Did not know.
13: Now, I should also point out, I've been hit by a truck tire. A truck tire just fell off of a truck, smashed into my bumper when I was driving to Austin.
10: This is
13: so
10: just...
13: I had to pull over and use tape, and then later drill it back on.
10: This is just a plot to like Final Destination. Like you, there's obviously like you're supposed to die, and over again,
13: maybe
10: the universe is trying to kill you, and you keep somehow sneaking out of it. That's the only explanation for your life.
13: I guess that's true. I think the problem is like I don't mind if it happens that way. So.
10: Make it
13: That's
10: fast.
13: The universe's little prank is they keep showing me ways it could happen, but making me live in this never-ending garbage world.
10: Well, I'm happy to be part of your garbage world, Dave.
13: You're good. It's not you.
10: It's not me. It's not
13: me
10: my
13: and
10: fault.
13: My choices.
10: It's me. It's not you. It's me and the birds who are running into me. It's not you. We promise. We want to get into. We have a bunch of stuff we get into. We have it's summer, as you may know. There's a lot of vacation time going on right now. A lot of people are out of town. We're going to be out of town. I'm out of town next week. So I wanted to look ahead and kind of look at the summer movie season is here. There's one big movie that is on the tip of everyone's tongue.
14: It's the Odyssey, and it's been very controversial. So I don't know. I've heard some good things about it. I've heard some bad things about it. Let's do the Odyssey's sinking ship.

0: Welcome to Stu and Dave Do America. I'm Stu Bergier along with Dave Landau.
1: Hello, and we meet again, and ahoy.
0: Yeah, thank you. Very, very important to get that in. By the way, if we're, no matter where you are in the United States of America, if you leave your home right now, you can still make it to Huntsville, Alabama, where Dave will be this weekend. You can get tickets at davelandau.com. You're actually all over the place here in the coming months, as usual. I mean, you're always all over the place. Where are you going to be?
1: Levity Live. You can come on out. That's July 10 and 11. And then you know what? Springfield, Missouri next weekend, July 17, 18, Springfield Comedy Club. And of course, I want to let you guys know August 26th, Honolulu at Blue Note. So come out to those shows, people.
0: Yes.
1: What about you? What you got going on?
0: Well, I have a predictable show. We got a new show coming up a little bit later on today, going through some more of our predictable constitution. What are the rules of trading prediction markets? And, you know, a bunch of the news of the day as well we'll get into as well. Check it out, predictableshow.com and blazetv.com/Stu and Dave is where we would love you to go to sign up to this wonderful network. Has a lot of great hosts, a lot of great shows, a lot of great stuff. I think you'll appreciate it. I'll get $20 off with the code Stu and Dave. And you can take that $20, you can go to the Odyssey, which probably at these days won't pay for a full ticket. You'll probably have to get more than $20 to pay for one ticket at the movie theater. But the Odyssey is coming out. July 17th is the date. This is, of course, a Christopher Nolan movie. Anytime he does anything, it's kind of a big deal. The Odyssey, yeah. First reactions, staggering. Nolan's biggest film to date, says the Hollywood Reporter. And that I have heard, you know, at least from mainstream critics, really positive reviews of this so far. I mean, a lot of conservatives are pointing out some of the stuff. I want to get to in a minute. But it does seem like anytime Christopher Nolan does anything, the reviews are in and wonderful.
1: Yes. That's very true. But I don't know. Christopher Nolan went from making a more realistic Batman, which is something that I really enjoyed, especially the first Batman Begins,
0: yeah,
1: to now making a movie about Grease starring black people.
0: It was a huge African American population in ancient Greece. People don't realize
1: so
0: that.
1: There's that.
0: Historically. I will say, by the way, I didn't know there was... that's by far my favorite Batman, Batman Begins. I think it's... I feel like everyone loves the Heath Ledger one later on, right? Mm-hmm. But like, I always liked... I thought Batman Begins was great. That was a really good movie.
1: I think it's the superior film.
0: That's interesting. I've never heard anyone else with that opinion. So apparently, it's basically you and me. But everyone else seems to love the Heath Ledger one, which, you know, had its moments. But I feel like Batman Begins was actually better.
1: Why was Two-Face in it? Like, why the last half an hour of the movie didn't need to exist. Mm. Now, if you take that out of it, it's fine. And then if Bane didn't sound like that the entire movie, and I do love Tom Hardy, I would like that more as well, but why is Catwoman in it?
0: Yeah, I don't know. And I will say, you know, look, a lot of the Christopher Nolan stuff is pretty good, okay? I'm not a Christopher Nolan hater, but I will say, we went through a real tragedy in this country, okay? People were dying. We had, a virus, Dave, being passed absolutely innocently from China in a totally normal outbreak at a fish hut or something. People were just...
1: A wet market where they sell monkeys to eat.
0: That's all it was. That's not racist to say. Saying that their scientists had a slip up, that's the racist thing.
1: Correct.
0: But we went through COVID. And, you know, this is, I went to, we actually, it's still up on YouTube probably somewhere, where Pat Gray and I went to a movie theater during like the outbreak of COVID, when like the first day they opened up, and we were literally the only two people in the entire, not the theater, the entire complex, the multiplex. There was no other human being other than people that worked there. And we sat, on the opposite sides of the theater because it was all our theater. And we watched a absolutely terrible Vin Diesel movie, which was like the best thing
1: out. As opposed
0: to
1: a great Vin Diesel movie.
0: There's so many of them.
1: That's a sentence you hear a lot.
0: It's the only miss he's had in his career. I can't remember the name of it, but it was very bad. We watched that whole thing. And then that same theater wound up closing down again. There was, you know, all the theaters remained closed for a long time. They couldn't get anybody to come. And then there was this moment in that summer where we're like, you know what? We're giving it a shot. We're going to release another movie, you know, there, because there's nothing to be seen. The Vin Diesel movie had come out before COVID even kicked in. So, like, they were just re-showing the crappy movies that came out in February of that year. And then they were like, okay, we're going to give it a shot. We're going to make, we want people to come back to the theaters. Big Christopher Nolan movie. Here it comes. It's Tenet. And I was like, I'm in. I don't care what it is. I'm in. I'm going to go see this Tenet. It looks kind of weird, but I'm going to love it. Yeah, they're walking backwards a bunch, and that seems to be the only thing that they pulled off in this movie. But I'm going. I'm all in. And it was terrible. I will always have visceral anger at Christopher Nolan for that experience.
1: I can see that. I went to a few theaters during COVID. It's not important. Black Horse, Dark Horse Theater in the gay district. For some reason, if you knew the right way to knock, they'd let you in to watch movies. It's not important.
0: No.
1: But I love Memento. I like a lot of his work. I think he's a good director. I think the bigger the budget, it's not the better movie with him.
0: Yeah.
1: And when you look at some of the stuff he's made, I understand that people like Inception. I do not understand Inception. I didn't understand it when I saw it. I didn't understand it the third time I saw it. And so many people want to tell me it's great. And I'm like, it's really not, though. It's just like, oh, look, now they're skiing. It's just I don't enjoy it. It's way too complicated, and I do understand what's happening in it. I should point that out. It's just, why do I have to watch it for 2.5 hours? And they're way too long. Whenever he has a big budget, they're way, way too long.
0: Yes, and that seems to be the case with this one as well. But you're right about that. Like, I do think understanding the movie is something that we should hold the director responsible for. Like, I get that not everybody is going to get every single twist and turn of a complicated movie. But, like, I'd like to think that I get through a lot of them and I can understand what's going on. I'm the same way with Inception. I have no idea. And Tenet was even worse. It was even less understandable. It seems like the only thing they figured out was, what if we put things in slow motion backward and then made a movie out of it? That was the entire plot. They really came up with anything. And, you're right, with the budget was huge. At least it seemed like it. They were pretty spectacular looking shots. But, like, can you at least attempt to have something of a story that is understandable to human beings?
1: No, it was... he took the movie Memento and made it a James Bond movie and recast it. That's all it was. Mm. And it was... I'm just not a fan. I don't know. And again, I think he's a very talented director. I just think he does more if you give him less.
0: Yeah, I think that's good. That's a good take. Christopher Nolan is facing growing backlash, apparently, over Odyssey casting, historical accuracy, and as screenings have been canceled. I will say, like, historical accuracy is sort of a weird thing. You know, we point out, you go back in the day, maybe some of these people didn't exist in these civilizations, but this is a fictional story. I mean, it's a myth, right? So, I mean, do you need to be historically accurate in a myth?
1: Not really. I've thought about that too. I mean, it is idea that it is Greek mythology. I understand that, and that you want a lot of the people to be Greek, but at the same time, I don't really care.
0: Right. That's kind of where I am on it. Yes. That's the perfect explanation.
1: I'll make fun of it, but yeah. I also don't care.
0: Yeah.
1: Like, there's a few choices I don't know if I agree with. Mm-hmm. Like, you know, mm-hmm. Like, for example, he put in rapper Travis Scott.
0: Yeah.
1: I believe, because yes. He said it was because, you know, that was the original oral poetry, because the unexamined life is not worth living, I think, is the same thing as my longer than a Pringles box.
0: Mm. And actually, they don't come in boxes. They come in cans. So that's not even a historically accurate statement about Pringles.
1: Yeah, you gotta. It's not even. It's true. If you're gonna compare yourself to Pringles, at least know the shape of the box.
0: You know what?
1: Or else you sound foolish.
0: Yeah, you don't want your appendages to be in that shape of a box. That would be. I mean, that's just not what you want. Just physically, I feel like you should go to a physician immediately if that's what these things look like.
1: Yes, only one of the partners should have a box.
0: There you go. Thank you. Very nicely put, Dave. I will say...
1: That's what I'm here for.
0: Yes, no, I know. Believe me, I know. I do think that there is that It's that idea of like, I feel like a lot of this is being pushed by the way, people I enjoy, friends that I like in the conservative movement who are smarter than me and talk about reading the classics all the time. And, you know, and all that's true and right as a policy. But like, if I'm being honest, I don't actually really care. I don't really care about, you know, the inaccuracy of something like this. But you do expect, I guess, when you're talking about one of the classics, to stick by the source material. I mean, you don't need to improve one of the classics.
1: No, and I don't know. I mean, honestly, I don't know if he's hurting it. It's just actors and stuff.
0: Yeah.
1: It's not. I mean, there's a couple of hilarious choices I'm sure we'll get into.
0: Yes.
1: But I don't know if it's like, I don't read the classics. I don't read Greek mythology. I took one class on it and it was so boring. I don't care.
0: No, I really don't.
1: I didn't care then. I don't care to see this movie either, if I can point that out. It's the last, I don't want to see a 3-hour long Christopher Nolan Greek. Well, there's a couple reasons I might see it, but it's not for the reasons that I think it's going to be good.
0: Right. I mean, it will be. I wish I have seen it because I would like to be able to mock it because I know there are parts that you can mock. That being said, though, I will not be at theaters when this thing comes out. I think it's next week.
1: No.
0: The Odyssey actress said she would scold Homer over the lack of female speaking roles. This is Lupita Nyong'o. Here she is at the premiere looking absolutely lovely. Here's what she said. Her comments were about her scolding.
2: I'd be like, so Homer, how do you feel about the screen time given to these women considering how little you spent with them?
3: Oh,
4: that's okay. Spicy.
5: And then do you lean forward and look at him like that?
2: Yes, like, Remember us?
0: Not a lot of screen time back in the day when he put this together.
1: Yeah, I was going to say, so during the ancient Greece, there was a need for more screen time? I don't know if I follow that. Of course, you're really going by Homer, though, I guess you probably would have cut her tongue out had she said that.
0: Right.
1: So
0: things have improved a little bit, Lupita.
1: Yeah, a little bit. Things are a little better.
0: Now she's playing Helen of Troy.
1: That's a fine arts degree from Yale, by the way.
0: Yeah, it sure is. In action, in front of our eyes. You know, again, this is one of those choices they're talking about. You know, she Helen of Troy, and typically not the way she's been portrayed throughout history and throughout even movies. Although I think one time there was an African-American Helen of Troy in some movie back maybe the 80s or something. But
1: there was an African-American female Jesus on Broadway, so I promise you that... Yeah, there was.
0: Yeah, probably was. Now, I don't know.
1: Is this the lady whose face sailed all those ships?
0: Yes, that's right.
1: Mm-hmm. No, maybe they were trying to get away from her.
0: It's possible.
1: Could have been.
0: It's possible.
1: Could have been her attitude.
0: If she would just pipe down a little bit, I think the ships might come toward her. Elliot Page is in this movie as well. And when I say Elliot
1: That's
0: Page...
1: That's the reason.
0: Yeah, this is the one.
1: Sorry.
0: What I say Elliot Page, what I mean is Ellen Page, because that's actually who this is. But Ellen Page...
1: Correct.
0: Showing off... This is a real article. Shows off insane abs in shirtless boxing photos and video. And I want to tell you a little behind the scenes, Dave, of this particular program today. We have a little text chain that goes on where in the morning we send stories around, we prep the show, we say, hey, we want to do this story, we want to do this angle. And I had a little side text going about this particular story because I refuse to do the show today if we showed this video and did not blur it. I want to make sure. I don't know why, and I don't want to know. I don't want to think about why. All I know is I don't actually want to see the video we're about to show you. And they said, well, you have to show it. It's the story, right? Like, you know, Elliot Page is training in a boxing ring shirtless. You have to show that. And I said, you either blur it or I walk off the set. Those are basically the two directions I thought we could go today. So here you go, a blurred video of Elliot Page. I mean, we spent time on that.
1: Oh my God, I'd be more afraid to fight Zendaya.
0: I mean, Zendaya, I mean, she weighs like 84 pounds and I think might weigh more than Ellen Page these days.
1: It's amazing that this this woman became an actor and still has fake tits in Hollywood. It's really something.
0: It is amazing. It's consistent, I feel like. That's actually the one part that's really consistent. There are other parts of the story of Ellen and Elliot Page that are not quite that consistent. By the way, here's a photo of Elliot Page with apparently the abs we're supposed to be longing for. I find it the whole thing to be revolting, frankly, and awful.
1: That's not real, though. That's a suit they've put on.
0: I don't think it's a goose suit. No, I don't think that's what it is. I think it's an actual, the abs are there. And yeah, I will say better abs than I have. I don't think I actually have any. I don't think they're that, if I dig through enough fat, there might be one in there. I don't think there's multiple, though.
1: No one has these. This isn't just for the movie. This is his body, as they say.
0: I guess. I mean, you seem pretty impressed. Do you want me to see if I can get you in contact with Elliot?
1: Yeah. I'd like to have sex with it. That's what I mean by that. Because that doesn't at all look like a He-Man costume that somebody just put under skin. Mm-hmm. It seriously looks like the Batman costume that they just painted.
0: It kind of does.
1: That's not real. No one has those abs.
0: Well, and here's the thing.
1: Unless they're surgically put there. Are we sure that's not a costume?
0: I mean, I'm not sure. But I will say, like, this is part of a long-term process where, you know, Ellen Page is trying to convince us that she's a he. And, like, you know,
1: sure.
0: Unlike a lot of the people I see walking around that are trans, like, she, you know, she's putting the work in, right? She's actually going out. She's doing the sit-ups.
1: Well, imagine if her parents taught her to box or defend herself instead of go into acting. She might still be wearing dresses.
0: Yeah. I you know what? You're probably right. It's got to be. I don't know what caused this, frankly. And I don't know. I mean, obviously, a lot of people.
1: Oh, she had a handler that was responsible for, like, drugging Kanye, Miller, he was giving drugs to. There's a whole thing about it where there's an absolute creep that was in charge of helping her.
0: I don't know that story. That would not surprise me, though. I've always thought it was the belief that she unintentionally made a pro-life movie and is just doing all this to have a long-term apology to the left-wingers that she knows. This is like her way of pushing back against Juno, which was, by the way, a great, great movie. Though I was reminded this morning of the movie Hard Candy. I don't know if you remember that movie.
1: I do remember Dave. Hard Candy. And
0: very
1: Hard
0: disturbing.
1: Candy and Juno are both good, but for very different reasons.
0: Yes.
1: But I do enjoy Hard Candy. He gets his comeuppance that much.
0: Oh, God. That is, you want to talk about a tough watch. That is a tough watch. Although watching, Elliot Page in a suit is about as difficult. This is what he looks like now. I think, show the picture of the group, though, because look, I mean,
1: yeah, it looks like a suit you would get for like a ring bearer.
0: Yes, for
1: and you'd be like, it's fine. It's for one day, and if we keep it, you can grow into it.
0: Exactly, that's exactly what it looks like. You know, a couple things I noticed. You know, he looks like a kid. She looks like a kid that is, you know, trying to wear a suit for the first time around all these adults. And also, it's like a huge suit on her. You'd think, like, if you're working that hard in the gym, you're gonna have something that's a little more fitting. It's almost like a talking head suit.
1: Yeah, you.
0: Sorry, so stupid. That is what it just popped into my head, but that's kind of what she looks like.
1: It really is. Just comes out. And just. It really is. It's like the concert. It's just the concert film.
0: Yeah.
1: Yeah, you would assume you'd be wearing something to show off your abs, not so much
0: right.
1: Something that it looks like Paula Poundstone would wear to a dinner.
0: It's Paula Poundstone in Stop Making Sense. I like it. That makes perfect sense. Okay, so I don't know. I'm out on the movie. I don't have interest in it, honestly. Like, it's 3 hours. Like, I have a policy. I don't know. Have I ever discussed this policy with you, Dave, where I basically don't want to watch anything that is set in a period before World War II? Like, I basically, everything before that, I'm pretty much out on anyway. So I'm out on this one. I'm not interested in it at all.
1: You're not alone. I don't enjoy the Robin Hood movies. I don't mind Men in Tights because it's a comedy, but I don't like it. Mm-hmm. I don't care for any of it, to be honest. I don't mind some Westerns, obviously. It does depend on when they're set. But yeah, I don't care. And it's like Game of Thrones that everybody argues with me about. Now, I understand there were no dragons and such or a time period for there to be.
0: Yeah.
1: But there were knights.
0: Yeah.
1: And that entire time is so boring to me unless it's Monty Python and the Holy Grail.
0: Right. Comedy's making fun of it, I can deal with. But, like, it's funny. It's like, you know,

0: I have no interest in whatsoever. And then as soon as you get into like us kicking Nazi asses in World War II, I'm all in on every single one of them, no matter how crappy they are. Like I watched, I watched that movie that came out with, I think it was Russell Crowe, Nuremberg. Did you see that by any chance, Dave? It came out.
1: I did.
0: Look, I watch every World War II movie that comes out about that. It is a movie about a court sequence and the behind the scenes with the guy from that USA show. What was the name? Mr. Robot in one of the roles.
1: Oh, yeah, Mr. Robot. Yeah.
0: Very strange. I didn't think he fit the role at all. I didn't think it was particularly interesting. At no point did I think it hit any standard of a great movie. And yet I still watched it because it was from that era. But if it was from 10 years earlier, I would have been totally out. I don't know what it is. It's like from there forward, I'm all in. From there behind, I'm out. I'm just out.
1: I'm the same way. You know what I didn't see with Russell Crowe in it? What? Robin Hood.
0: Right. Yes. No. Yeah. I did not see that. I don't care about it.
1: I don't care. And I remember when me and all my friends saw Robin Hood, Prince of Thieves, and everybody loved it. And I was like, that was the worst. And it's not, I understand that it's not technically bad. I understand it's kind of a good movie.
0: Right.
1: And you still have the dude I like from Die Hard in it. There's a lot of stuff to be positive about, but I don't care for it because I don't care for archery in those times.
2: Right.
1: If you're hunting a homeless guy with a bow in a modern movie.
0: Right.
1: Like surviving the game with iced tea, I'm good with that. It's Gary Busey on a four-wheeler. Sure.
0: I'm pretty sure
1: But I'm not, I don't care about that.
0: Citizen Vigilante just came out. I think that scene is in.
1: I watched it.
0: Was it good?
1: No. It's not that it wasn't good, but it is just a, look, it's a just kill a bunch of Muslims fantasy. So if you're into that, it's very convoluted. Like there's a part where he's with a hooker and he notices there's black mold in the corner and he's like, we need to stop this. Is that something that could cause diseases? It's like, do you know what you're in right now? But I will admit he makes some very good points in the film. I mean, the movie is dedicated to those who have been assaulted and killed by illegal immigrants, but it is just a fantasy of killing a bunch of them. And I don't know. It's definitely, I'm just glad somebody had the balls to make it. But the whole time I'm like, this is so wrong at so many levels, but I can also see it making, convincing a bunch of people to go, I think I could be a vigilante.
0: It's interesting. I think, you know, it's getting a lot, it's made a lot of noise. I have not seen it yet. I did see a scene from it. It didn't look like the greatest movie in the world. But I love how they're like Armie Hammer's in it. He's like, I look, everyone's saying I raped a bunch of people. I'll take this movie that kind of sounds conservative. And then even after this, he's like, I didn't know it looked like that. Yeah, sure, I shot 68,000 Muslims and immigrants in every scene, but I thought I was going to be more positive towards diversity. Like, dude, you're like, everyone think you've already been out. The Me Too thing's over for you. You don't need to be making these excuses anymore.
1: He got a role, and the reason why it's big is because Elon Musk retweeted it. And yeah, you can't just go, I didn't realize it was going to be that. It's like, you're killing a bunch of Muslims in a movie. There's no doubt he has a fatwa on his head just for making it.
0: Yeah, and, I'm sure.
1: But at the same time, that's why I actually commend the people for making it because, I mean, it took balls to make. I'm just shocked that it exists.
0: Me too.
1: And it's hilarious that Germany wouldn't let you see it.
0: Mm, yeah, I know, of all places. I think they've had a lot of films they've made over the years that maybe they shouldn't have. we'll get into that maybe a little bit later on. Okay, I want to tell you about just the typical story you'd think of when you think of Manhattan and the people trying to, I guess, build a building there. It's gone completely wrong and awry. We'll tell you about it next. One of the weird things about getting a better mattress is that you don't realize how many annoyances you've gotten used to until they disappear. Maybe it's waking up in the middle of the night. Maybe it's because you're too hot. Maybe it's the constant flipping the pillow over and over again to try to find the cool side or get comfortable. Maybe it's feeling stiff every day after you get out of bed in the morning and assuming that, you know, that's just part of getting older. Well, that's what Ghostbed is designed to fix. Ghostbed, they've got cooling technology in it. It's built right into the mattress, so you're not paying extra just to stay comfortable.

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0: This building collapsing potentially here in a second, but we were going on in the break, and I'm kind of like fascinated by this whole, I have not seen it yet, the Citizen Vigilante movie we were just talking about. And part of the reason is I did see a scene, someone had posted on X, like a lengthy, I don't know, 5 to 8 minute scene where there was a lot of shooting of people. And I was watching it, and I had this thought, you know, years ago when the Me Too thing kind of first started, which was, I'm surprised there's not, I'm always amazed at the way capitalism responds to things, right? And I'm surprised there isn't a company that said, look, we want to make movies, we want to make entertainment, we can't afford all these big stars that everyone can get in Hollywood. Why don't we just basically say, look, we'll ask you if you were guilty or not. If you say no, we're going to take every Me Too star and we're just going to put them in. They're all good actors. We'll put them in our movies. And all of a sudden, we'll have a good cast that we couldn't possibly afford otherwise. And in a way, that's what happened here, where Armie Hammer's kind of a well-known guy, big actor. I got to say, though, watching this scene, he didn't appear to be doing a good job in this movie, is the nicest thing I could say about it. Is that accurate? Is he bad in the whole thing?
7: I don't even know if he's bad, because if he's known for the Lone Ranger, so it's tough to say if he was ever good.
0: Okay.
7: But he certainly comes off as a guy who hasn't acted in 4 years. And yeah. That's how it appears the whole movie. And I think you make a point. There is, if you just put out like Innocent Pictures or Me Too Studios and just put a group of these people together.
0: Yeah.
7: Kevin Spacey used to cost a lot of money to get him to be a villain. And now you get a villain and he's really kind of a villain. And I bet you can get him for, I mean, pennies on the dollar.
0: Exactly. There's some real bargains to be. I mean, you really could, especially if you do the thing where you kind of just like hide who owns the studios. You like put it through like 7 layers of like, you know, shell companies. So no one knows. The money's just flowing. You're just like, wow, Kevin Spacey and Armie Hammer in another movie together? Wow, that's
7: wow, this is great.
0: Oh, gosh. And every single one of them pops in. You know, you just keep every one of them that got Me Too'd. Harvey Weinstein, a little old to fund these things at this point. But you have that.
7: He's behind bars and too guilty. What you need is people that were acquitted or you're still on the fence about where you go, I'm pretty sure he did it.
0: Yeah. Spacey's a good one, though, right? Because he did go to court over all this stuff, and over and over and over again, he was not guilty. And at what point do we lean back and say, wait a minute, we have to trust the legal system of these countries. This is what's supposed to deal with these. I don't know. Maybe he was a creep. I don't know. He says he wasn't. But like at the end of the day, you have a legal system to deal with these things, and I don't know. Like, is it the right outcome that Kevin Spacey never works again? I don't know.
7: I don't know either, because there's been so many accusations thrown at him that it does kind of set the precedent of all it does is take an accusation to ruin somebody, which it does. That's all it takes.
0: It's all it takes.
7: I mean, in a little bit of he was actually there or a photo, I think Spacey is a little bit guilty since we've seen jokes made about him for almost 20 years, even in early episodes of The Family Guy. And even when he was on Bill Maher recently, he didn't say, you know, I'm paraphrasing, but it was kind of like, if there's smoke, there's fire. And he kind of was like, well, I'm not saying there wasn't any smoke. So I think he did admit a bit to being a little creepy with adults. But again, I don't know. He comes off to me like he got lucky.
0: Yeah, well, I will say Armie Hammer came off to me like he was like an NBA star that retired 4 years ago and came out on the court and didn't stretch. That's what it seemed like. It's just like
7: he's that guy.
0: Yeah, it didn't seem
7: and
0: like
7: that's
0: it
7: exactly
0: worked.
7: What it is, and that's why he's in a movie where it starts with a woman being killed with a ceremonial knife from a Muslim, and then just ends with him slaughtering. Now, look again. I'm not going to say that there weren't good points to be made here, but it's not exactly a perfect film. It's really, it's just the wet dream of anybody that lives near a mosque.
0: Good God.
7: Getting a little tired of the calls to prayer.
0: Well, I will say, look, if you're a gang rapist, I have no sympathy for, it doesn't matter what religion you are, right? Like, you're a gang rapist. I, you know, it is a movie. We do have a justice system. This isn't how things should really turn out, but it's a movie. It's a fantasy. You know, it's a modern day Falling Down with Michael Douglas at some level, except it wasn't breakfast. It was rape.
7: So when he does, you don't really feel bad about the people that he kills. He's not just willy-nilly killing everybody.
0: Right.
7: But they all have done something pretty atrocious. So you do cheer him on most of the movie.
0: Right. All right.
7: He does do some speeches that you would not hear from a hero's mouth typically,
0: right,
7: that are directed directly at the religion of others.
0: But he was totally surprised how it came out when he watched it in context, though. That's the truth. Okay.
7: How do you say the words, "I don't think the good ones came over here," and you're shocked how it turned out?
0: God. I might have to watch this just to experience it. All right. We're going to take a break.
7: You should.
0: Back in a second.
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0: In a sort of a commentary on the city itself under Zohran Mamdani, has a building that is basically in mid-collapse, slow mid-collapse. Midtown Manhattan buildings evacuated after columns found buckling at high-rise construction site. Now, this used to be a corporate headquarters for Pfizer, apparently. And
7: weird.
0: Yeah. And they were building, it looked to me like they were just building a big, they like decided, hey, let's build a building on top of this building. They were converting it into, I guess, like luxury apartments or something. And then they went in and you could see the support beams, Dave, just like bent in half. Like this is not how this is supposed to work.
7: Yeah, that's not a good idea, I think, to build. I don't know a lot about building, but I do know the beams should probably not be bending. But I'm not surprised that Pfizer owns something that turned out to be completely harmful. I mean, it's just interesting. From the outside, it looked like they were completely normal, or just a regular place to live. But when you go inside, it's a death trap.
0: I will say that they had this, I think, also has a nice commentary on New York City with Zohran Mamdani, right? Right, where you're like, you can still, he's still got the smiling face. You know, he's still grinning to the camera, making his silly viral videos. Oh, we're going to freeze rent, with a big smile. And everyone says, oh, that's funny. What a funny guy. He's going to freeze the rent. And then over time, obviously, it takes time for socialism to ruin a community. But over time, what you will see is you know, the living conditions go down, crime will go up, inflation will go up. All the things that you'd expect out of a city being run by socialists will happen. It just takes some time. But the smile's still
7: there. It hasn't taken much time, though. Have you noticed that? It's not even there yet. And it's pretty awful.
0: Yeah, I have a couple of friends who I'm actually going to see next week who live in New York. I ask them because they're conservative people, but like I don't get the sense that they're necessarily on the verge of moving out of the city yet. Right? They're, at some point, I think there will be that point where it's like you just can't even stay here anymore. You got to get out. You got to run away.
7: Yeah, I mean, they're not going to leave as long as vigilantes there to clean up all the Muslim nonsense coming from the mayor's office. But if that ever goes away, then maybe they might want to move. But thank goodness, vigilantes out there taking out the trash.
0: I will say my favorite part of this was, like Armie Hammer, after seeing Citizen Vigilante, said he couldn't believe the way it came off. He was very disappointed. He cried, legitimately cried for an hour after watching the movie. He did say for the right price he would do Citizen Vigilante 2, though.
7: Of course he would. No one's offered him anything. He was like, he was into cannibal porn or something. Yes. I don't even know what the guy did. It was pretty weird. Yeah. But yeah, there's no way he's not saying yes to something. He was probably crying because nobody's ever gotten that many death threats in a matter of like 2 minutes.
0: That's the way it works. Okay.
7: I can't help but keep going back to it. It's just so funny to me.
0: I know. I really need to watch it now. I really do have to watch it just to experience it in all of its glory. Maybe when we come back after vacation, Dave, we'll go over a full review of Citizen Vigilante. So keep your notes.
7: Just say you're secretly cheering because you like the cinematography.
0: All right, back in a second. If you're going to spend $20 or $30 on something, taking a chance isn't really a big deal. 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
0: 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Appreciate being involved in the community. All the great programming we have here as well. And not to mention, you know, it's a pretty serious thing. We got a big election coming up. It's important that there's actual coverage of it that isn't insane. So go to blazetv.com/Stu and Dave. Code is Stu and Dave. Some comments from you. This is a fair one, and it hits me where I live. At this point, just ask Taco Bell for a sponsorship. Stu, I think I've heard you bring it up in literally every episode I've seen. This is fair, Dave. I do talk about Taco Bell a lot. And the worst part about it is, when I make a joke about Taco Bell on the air, I then almost like, you know, battered wife syndrome, like, and you go and you like buy your wife roses after you've hit her a few times. I feel like that with Taco Bell.
7: Who doesn't?
0: Everyone understands that. I feel like that with Taco Bell. I comment about it. And then on the way home, I'm like, I feel bad now. I need to stop by. So then I just get fatter and fatter and fatter. So it's not a healthy relationship.
7: Look, every time you bring it up, I know what you're talking about. Mm-hmm. So I'm not here to say that they shouldn't sponsor us. I'm here to say they should, because they're going to get genuine people who like their product.
0: Yes, seriously. I freaking love Taco Bell. Anyway, this is also from Kitty. She says, I live in Phoenix. This is from the DoorDash robots we talked about earlier in the week. Those robots are all over the place. People tip them over, spray paint them. Everyone hates them. It's urban cow tipping, but with robots. I can see that being an actual thing. I have to check that out in Phoenix.
7: That's awesome.
0: Yeah.
7: That's how they should be treated.
0: Go see Dave Landau, DaveLandau.com. DaveLandau.com. Get your tickets. We will see you in a week. Have a great summer vacation, hopefully.
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12: Jesus was killed by the Roman Empire for threatening state power. No, the Jews killed Jesus. Well, neither of these statements is exactly correct. We are going to explore this debate thoroughly on today's episode of Relatable, but we've got so much more for you too, answering your theological questions. 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Leave us a 5-star review wherever you listen to. And this episode is brought to you by our friends at Olive, making America healthy again, knowing what is really in the food that you are buying at the grocery store. 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Hey guys, welcome to Relatable. Happy Monday. Hope everyone had a wonderful weekend. To start off your week, we've got a really amazing announcement. God's eternal plan of redemption is going off without a hitch. Can you believe it? I'm so excited about that. There's so much craziness and chaos going on in the world, and God's eternal plan of redemption is going off without a snag because he is sovereign over all of it. He's never surprised, never taken aback, never looking down and saying, oh my gosh, how did you guys get yourselves into this mess? He is always working out his will in accordance with the perfect plan that was set in motion before time began. Every single one of our days was set for us before any of them came to be, which means we are immortal until God calls us home. So we can be courageous. We can share the gospel boldly. We can obey him boldly. And most of the time, actually, every time, that just means doing the next right thing in faith with excellence and for the glory of God, whether that's changing a diaper, sending an email, or some big public act of courage. The Holy Spirit empowers you to do all of those things. The kingdom of God moves forth with the mostly unseen and unsung small acts of obedience. And God uses all of that to his glory and for our good. Now, I have another announcement. Tickets for Share the Arrows, our Christian Women's Conference, will be available February 11th. That's just 2 days, on Wednesday. It is the perfect gift for the related girl in your life, related bros, your mom, your mother-in-law, your sister-in-law, your wife, your girlfriend. They all need to come to this no-fluff, gospel-centered, worship-filled Christian Women's Conference in Dallas, Texas. It is a one-day conference. It's about 9 a.m. to 5 p.m. You might have a lot of questions. We've got a lot of answers for you. We've got our speaker lineup and all that good stuff that we will be announcing at another time. But $99, that's what the early bird special starts at on Wednesday. That's a limited number of tickets, y'all. Last year, the year before, we sold out those $2,099 tickets within 24 to 48 hours. Last year, I think it was 24. The year before that was 48. So you want to make sure that you are ready to go on Wednesday to snag those tickets. You'll go to sharetheairows.com. You'll see where to purchase tickets, all different kinds of levels of tickets, but that general admission starts at $99, which is an incredible deal. It's going to be such an amazing day. Also, another announcement for you before we get into the subjects of today's episode. I will be hosting the Republican Texas Attorney General debate on February 17th, the day before my birthday, at 8 p.m. Eastern, 7 p.m. Central. You can watch these sparks fly between these Republican candidates on Blaze TV if you're a subscriber, or the Blaze TV YouTube accounts and X accounts. The reason why this is important, no matter where you live in the country, and maybe no matter where you live in the world, is because Texas, because of the size and resources of the state, really leads the charge for all other Republican states when it comes to lawsuits, when it comes to briefs, when it comes to seeking justice on behalf of its constituents that need justice. And so it's really important. It'll be such a good indicator for where the Republican Party is going, not just under this administration, but in administrations to come. And so this has a real impact possibly on your life. So make sure you tune in next Tuesday, 8 p.m. Eastern, 7 p.m. Central, Blaze TV, YouTube, and Blaze TV X. All right. Today, we are going to get into a very heated debate. If we have time, we'll get into many heated debates. But I wanted to talk about this question. Did Jews kill Jesus? Now, why do I want to talk about this? Obviously, the role of Israel and the Jewish people historically and in modern day politics is a hot topic that is debated and discussed on a daily basis on social media in America today. But the reason why I want to ask this question and answer it theologically is because the other day, I responded to someone, not about this subject, but they were trying to compare Jesus's execution to Alex Preddy. They said that, like Alex Preddy, Jesus was killed by the Roman Empire for threatening state power. You hear this kind of thinking a lot on the left. It's a very popular stance because they consistently denigrate Jesus from the place of God and Savior and King to this communist activist who was just a cheerleader for all of their political causes. And I responded to this person that no, Jesus was actually killed by Rome at the behest of the Jewish people, but ultimately he gave himself up to death. This was really more of a conversation about who Jesus was, what the Bible actually says about Jesus and his earthly family, to which this person replied, well, I don't believe in the Bible, so I don't care about what you say. She really did that meme of, no, I'm not a Christian and I have nothing but disdain for your beliefs, but if I use them against you, maybe you'll give me what I want. So that's really what the conversation was about. However, I received several messages accusing me in that message of spreading what's called blood libel about the Jewish people. And these people asserted that the Jewish people actually had no involvement in Jesus's death because they didn't have that kind of authority in the Roman Empire. And these were messages from Christians. Others were from some of my Jewish followers. And some of these people accused me in this message of spreading anti-Jewish propaganda. So I just really want to make clear what all Christians believe about this subject if we are to take God's word as authoritative. I don't want to be accused of that, of course, because it's not true. Now, I've been accused of being a pro-Israel shill, and I have also been accused because of sharing these Bible verses or sharing that statement of being anti-Jewish, and really neither of those things is true. I care about the authority of Scripture. I care about the gospel. I believe that is for everyone, and I completely reject this collective animosity that we see rising up more and more, especially on the right, against the Jewish people as a whole. I care, though, about what the Bible clearly states. So let's get into that and then talk about the implications that it has on our belief systems, on our lives, and even a little bit on our politics. But first, we're actually going to define what blood libel is, because I said that and you might have no idea what I'm even talking about. That gives us good context for what's going on. But first, before I get into it, let me pause. Let me tell you about our first sponsor for the day. very fitting sponsor. It's Voice of the Martyrs. So this is an incredible organization. I've talked about the testimony of the woman who started this organization a long time ago, who lived through communist Europe persecution of Christianity. There's this book that's out right now called Hearts of Fire 2, and it shares the real stories of women around the world who are following Jesus in places that cost them their freedom, their families, their lives. These are not old circumstances. These are not abstract situations. This is happening to sisters and brothers in Christ right now as we speak. And Voice of the Martyrs is the voice of the persecuted. They are carrying the baton that Christian martyrs have passed down to us for thousands of years to give courage, to give resources, to give prayers for those who are facing death and intense persecution around the world for their Christian faith. It's so important for us to remember those brothers and sisters in Christ and for us to lend them whatever support we possibly can. I really encourage you to get a free copy of Hearts of Fire 2. If you go to vomvom.org/Ally, you can get this book totally for free. 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
12: This okay, so let's talk for a second Network. About the history of this term, blood libel. So libel, you guys know, this is written word that is not true. It's reviling in some way. Slander is spoken untruths about someone to bring someone into disrepute. And libel is written word that is supposed to bring someone into disrepute that is also not true. So blood libel is this myth of Jews ritually murdering non-Jews, typically Christian children, to use their blood in religious rituals such as baking Passover or other ceremonies. A very awful accusation. We've kind of seen this trope all throughout history. We don't have any credible evidence of these claims. There were accusations in the 12th century in England. There was a major case in 1475 involving someone called Simon of Trent. Also, this persisted through the 16th through the 19th centuries, despite both Catholics and Protestants dismissing the myth of this practice. And then we had 19th century, there was a revival of new cases of this. 20th century, Nazis really repopularized this myth. And then, of course, the modern day conspiracy theories persist. Now, that is one definition of blood libel, but for whatever reason, it has also been expanded to include this claim that the Jews killed Jesus. Now, this phrase, the Jews killed Jesus, is indeed used by those who hate Jewish people to accuse modern day Jews of being particular enemies of Christianity. But that doesn't mean that we should deny what the Bible says is true about the Jewish people of that time and their involvement in the handing over of and the crucifixion of Jesus. So just because there are bad people who use this phrase completely erroneously and to try to collectively condemn a whole group of people doesn't mean that we should run away from what Scripture actually tells us. So that's where I want to spend the next few minutes. What does Scripture actually tell us about the Jewish people at that time and their involvement in Jesus's crucifixion? Because the statement that it was only the Roman Empire and it was the Roman Empire's sole idea to kill Jesus because he was threatening Jewish power, that just doesn't hold up with what we see in Scripture. So in Matthew 12:14, after Jesus heals many who are sick, we read, quote, "But the Pharisees went out and conspired against him, how to destroy him." The Pharisees, if you don't know, were a group of Jewish leaders at the time. We read in John 10:31-33, Jesus had just finished declaring that he and the Father are one. Then we read immediately after that, the Jews picked up stones again to stone him. Jesus answered them, "I have shown you many good works from the Father. For which of them are you going to stone me?" The Jews answered him, verse 33, "It is not for a good work that we are going to stone you, but for blasphemy, because you, being a man, make yourself God." Then in John 11, Jesus had just raised Lazarus from the dead, and some Jewish people told on him to the religious leaders, the Pharisees. And then in verses 45-51, they created a plot to deliver Jesus over to death. In verse 47, we read, "So the chief priests and the Pharisees gathered the council and said, 'What are we to do? For this man performs many signs. If we let him go on like this, everyone will believe in him, and the Romans will come and take away both our place and our nation.' But one of them," this is verse 49, "Caiaphas, who was high priest that year, said to them, 'You know nothing at all, nor do you understand that it is better for you that one man should die for the people, not that the whole nation should perish.' He did not say this of his own accord, but being high priest that year, he prophesied that Jesus would die for the nation, and not for the nation only, but also to gather into one the children of God who were scattered abroad. So from that day on, they made plans to put him to death." And then in John 18, we read that Caiaphas and other Jewish leaders questioned Jesus. Then they bring them over to Pilate, the Roman leader. And in verses 29-32, we read, "So Pilate went outside to them and said, 'What accusation do you bring against this man?' They answered him, 'If this man were not doing evil, we would not have delivered him over to you.' Pilate, who was kind of like a governor in the Roman Empire, said to them, 'Take him yourselves and judge him by your own law.' The Jews said to him, 'It is not lawful for us to put anyone to death.' This was to fulfill the word that Jesus had spoken to show by what kind of death he was going to die." Then in verses 35-36, Pilate says to Jesus, "Your own nation and the chief priests have delivered you over to me. What have you done?' Jesus answered, 'My kingdom is not of this world.'" Then we see in chapter 19, 3-8, they came up to him saying, "Hail, King of the Jews," and struck him with their hands. Pilate went out again and said to them, "See, I am bringing him out to you that you may know that I find no guilt in him." So Jesus came out wearing the crown of thorns and the purple robe. Pilate said to them, "Behold the man." When the chief priests and the officers saw him, they cried out, "Crucify him, crucify him." Pilate said to them, "Take him for yourselves and crucify him, for I find no guilt in him." The Jews answered him, "We have a law, and according to that law, he ought to die because he has made himself the Son of God." When Pilate heard this statement, he was even more afraid. And actually, after that, in that passage, we won't read the whole thing, but his wife says, I had a dream about this. Pilate is having kind of like a crisis of conscience. He tries to wash his hands of this. Of course, he has a guilty role to play in all of this as well. He is wrestling with this because clearly the mob of Jewish people are demanding that Jesus be crucified for blasphemy. Some people in my messages said, oh, the Jewish people couldn't have had any part in Jesus's execution because they didn't have that kind of power and their laws actually forbade them from crucifying him in this way. But actually we see in scripture that that was acknowledged, and that is why they go through the Roman Empire to make sure Jesus is killed. And verses 11 through 12, Jesus answered him, you would have no authority over me at all unless it had been given to you from above. He's talking to Pilate. Therefore, he who delivered over to you has the greater sin. So that is coming from Jesus. From then on, Pilate sought to release him, but the Jews cried out, if you release this man, you are not Caesar's friend. Everyone who makes himself a king opposes Caesar. And so Pilate sees kind of what they're doing. The Jewish people are saying, yeah, he's calling himself God. That's against our law. But here's why you should crucify him. He's also calling himself a king, which puts himself in opposition to Caesar. So that was actually the Jewish people's argument at the time, that he was opposing the Roman Empire to try to justify his crucifixion. Also in Matthew 27, we read that Pilate gave the Jewish people a choice between crucifying Barabbas, who is a thief, and we read a notorious prisoner, and crucifying Jesus. The crowd demanded that Jesus was crucified. In Acts 2, 22 through 23, we read, men of Israel, hear these words, Jesus of Nazareth, a man attested to you by God with mighty works and wonders and signs that God did through him in your midst. As you yourselves know, this Jesus delivered up according to the definite plan and foreknowledge of God, you crucified and killed by the hands of lawless men. We also read in 1 Thessalonians 2:14 through 15, for you, brothers, became imitators of the churches of God in Christ Jesus that are in Judea, for you suffered the same things from your own countrymen as they did from the Jews, who killed both the Lord Jesus and the prophets. John 1, 11 through 13, he came to his own and his own people did not receive him. But to all who did receive him, who believed in his name, he gave the right to become children of God, who were born not of blood, nor of the will of the flesh, nor of the will of man, but of God. However, there's a big however after all of these passages. Now, obviously, these passages are extremely clear, and I could go on and on about the Jewish involvement at the time in Jesus's condemnation and crucifixion. There's a big caveat here, though. I'll get into that in just a second.
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12: Jesus lays his own life down for his sheep. John 10:17-18. For this reason, the Father loves me, because I lay down my life that I might take it up again. No one takes it from me, Jesus says, but I lay it down of my own accord. I have authority to lay it down, and I have authority to take it up again. This charge

ordained by God. Remember, God's eternal plan of redemption always goes off without a hitch. So one example of Old Testament prophecy that was fulfilled by Jesus's death is Isaiah 53, 4 through 5. I really encourage you to read this entire chapter. Surely he has borne our griefs and carried our sorrows, yet we esteemed him stricken, smitten by God and afflicted. But he was pierced for our transgressions. He was crushed for our iniquities. Upon him was the chastisement that brought us peace. And with his wounds, we are healed. And so Jesus's death fulfilled that prophecy according to God's perfect will. This is also the important part of all of this, is that the gospel is for everyone. John 3:16 reminds us that God so loved the world that he gave his own son, that those who believe in him will not perish but have everlasting life. The gospel is both for Jews and Gentiles. We read in 1 Corinthians 1:22 through 24, "For Jews demand signs and Greeks seek wisdom, but we preach Christ crucified, a stumbling block to Jews and folly to Gentiles. But to those who are called, both Jews and Greeks, Christ, the power of God and the wisdom of God." Therefore, we should not feel, should not express any collective animosity toward the Jewish people. Not only is it anti-biblical, but it also, I have watched, has an inherently, has an inherent property of bringing someone into insanity, it seems. It seems like when people dive into the anti-Jewish conspiracy theories, that they eventually lose touch with all different kinds of reality. It really is not very difficult to hold the biblical position of taking authoritatively and clearly what the Bible says about the Jewish people at that time and their involvement in Jesus's crucifixion, and also realize that all people made in the image of God are equally dead without Christ, and that it is only through Christ that anyone can be reconciled to God, and for us to hope that for all people. We do not hold people today responsible for what their ancestors did 2,000 years ago. That is unjust. We should want them, as we want all people, to know the gospel. We should feel, I believe, a special connection toward the Jewish people, since we share half of the Bible with them and since our Savior was Jewish. We read through Paul, he was the Hebrew of Hebrews. He was the Israelite of Israelites. He was a Jewish leader that was once persecuting and ordering the execution of Christians in the early church. And in Romans, he is talking about the Jewish people and wanting them to know the gospel, to know Christ. He says in Romans 9, 2 through 4, "I have great sorrow and unceasing anguish in my heart, for I could wish that I myself were accursed and cut off from Christ for the sake of my brothers, my kinsmen according to the flesh. They are Israelites, and to them belong the adoption, the glory, the covenants, the giving of the law, the worship, and the promises." So that is our heart and our sentiment that should be reflected in our words, in our attitude. I think that there are kind of two poles here. You've got one side who is so hypersensitive to this that they almost, I'm talking about Christians, they almost will not share the gospel with Jewish people because they've believed this myth that maybe the Jewish people have a secondary or another way to get to heaven, that there is some separate plan for them. And that is just not true. I think about this verse, and you guys know if you've been watching this for any amount of time, this is one of the most difficult parts of what I do, keep talking to you as I'm thinking of the Bible verse and typing it into Bible Gateway. The no other name... Let's see. Okay, Acts 4:12, "And there is salvation in no one else, for there is no other name under heaven given among men by which we must be saved." And so those who are hypersensitive to even what the Bible has to say about the Jewish people, the obligation that we have to try to bring all people to Christ through the gospel, the power of the Holy Spirit, who cannot even withstand the very real passages about the Jewish leaders and Jesus's crucifixion. And then, of course, you've got the other side, who believes that Jewish people today carry all the guilt of Jewish ancestors that were alive during Jesus's time, that they are specifically or particularly evil, and that we should condemn all Jewish people as on a different level of wickedness.
That's just insanity and is not at all reflective.

0: connected in the heart of the gospel, in the heart of Jesus, or what we see in scripture at all. So as always, the answer is found in scripture. The balance is found in scripture. The clarity that we are looking for is found in the Bible. Now, I've talked a lot about my views on the end times, eschatology, Israel's involvement in biblical prophecy, what I believe about that. I've talked about dispensationalism. I'm not a dispensationalist versus historical premillennialism. And I've talked about what I believe about my view of Israel politically and just practically on various episodes. You can go back, you can watch those episodes. What you will find is that neither of the accusations about me that I'm some unconditional pro-Israel shill, $7,000, blah, blah, blah, blah, or the other side that, oh, you know, my beliefs as a Christian are somehow anti-Semitic. Neither of them is true. And I just try my best as fallibly, but as diligently as I can to seek answers in scripture. We've got other questions from you guys that I want to answer. These are questions that I've gotten a few times, but hopefully we'll add clarity to the things that you guys are thinking about. Hopefully we'll have time to get through those.
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6: Let's go through some
0: of the questions that you guys have. We're going to be talking about, if we have time, Nephilim, but then also this question that I get all the time, every time I put up a question box. And for some reason, every time I did an interview with Charlie Kirk, he loved to ask this question because he knew what I was going to say, but he loved for me, I guess, as a Christian woman to answer it. And this is the question: can women be pastors? Can women be pastors? And the short answer is no. No. We read in 1 Timothy 2:12 through 14. Context is important. He is speaking within the context of talking about the orderliness of the local church. I do not permit a woman to teach or to exercise authority over a man. Rather, she is to remain quiet. For Adam was formed first, then Eve, and Adam was not deceived, but the woman was deceived and became a transgressor. And so really what we're reading here is he goes all the way back to creation. Some people say, oh, it was because culturally at the time there were women in church who were shouting in church. Yeah, clearly that's a problem. That's still a problem that just happened in St. Paul with that BLM woman who was coming into the church and yelling. So yeah, this directive would have been great for her. Woman, be quiet in the church. But really, it's in general. He goes all the way back to creation. And whenever we see anyone in scripture in the New Testament go back to creation, that tells us that this is grounded in something that is unchanging. For example, in Genesis 9, when God commands the death penalty for a murder, he goes all the way back to the creation reality that man was made in God's image. That is still true today, which is why I believe we should still give the death penalty for murder. When Jesus is talking about the definition of marriage and gender, he's answering a trick question about divorce from the Pharisees in Matthew 19, 4 through 5. He goes all the way back to the beginning. Have you not read? So this tells me that he is going all the way back to creation, that this is something that is still true today. Adam was formed first, then Eve. Adam was not deceived, but the woman was deceived and became a transgressor. We can debate what that actually means, but the simple fact that he goes back to Adam and Eve tells us something really important. So the question is, what can women do? Biblically, women are encouraged to teach other women and to teach children. Titus 2, 3 through 5 paints a beautiful picture of this, that women are to love their husbands. They're to love their children. They're not to be slaves to much wine. They're to be self-controlled. They're to be pure. They're to be working at home, kind, submissive to their own husbands, that the word of God may not be reviled. So that's really a testimony to people. Likewise, urge the younger men to be self-controlled. So self-control seems to be something that is really important for all demographics, but especially these younger demographics. Also, we read in 2 Timothy 1:5, I am reminded of your sincere faith, a faith that dwelt first in your grandmother Lois and your mother Eunice, and now I am sure dwells in you as well. Women should know the word. We should understand it. We should be able to teach it. We are primarily called to be instructing women, instructing children, discipling them, raising them up, equipping them in what is good, right, and true. These are honorable roles. And something that I say is capability does not equal calling. Obviously, I can talk. Obviously, I can explain things. I like to communicate. I love the word of God. I love breaking things down, but I am not called to be a pastor in a local church. I am not called to preach in a pulpit in a local church. That is not my role. That is not any woman's role. The pastor is supposed to also not just be a preacher and understand the word of God. He is also to be a shepherd, someone who is to protect them from the flock. And I just think about, again, that catastrophe in St. Paul with City's Church, and you had Pastor Jonathan Parnell taking the heat, going out front for his community and his church, rather, and making sure his congregation was okay, and kind of going to battle very quickly with Don Lemon there. That is a masculine role. That is a manly role. And he fulfilled that role very well. But that is the distinction there, that women are called to teach in certain contexts, but not in leadership in the local church exercising that authority over men. Okay, next question that I've gotten a few times, and we are going to look to the wisdom of my friend, scholar Wes Hoff, and answering the question, what is the Book of Enoch? And he's written a lot about this, and this is his area of expertise. And he explained on Instagram, because this question is so common, that the Book of Enoch is made up of writing that is not considered to be in the canon of scripture. It's never been embraced by most Christian and Jewish traditions as part of the divinely inspired canon. Some Ethiopian Orthodox traditions have, but not most Christian traditions. It's considered an ancient Jewish apocalyptic text. It is attributed to Enoch. If you remember Enoch in the Bible, we were just reading about that in our own Bible time. He's the great grandfather of Noah. This is considered to be not actually written by the person that it's named for. It describes the rebellion of angels called watchers who descend to the earth, mate with human women. This sounds a lot like Genesis 6 and the Nephilim that we read about there. That's another question that I got actually. But in the Book of Enoch, these wicked giants led to widespread corruption and violence that prompts God's judgment through the flood. Enoch receives heavenly visions and journeys, learning cosmic secrets such as the movements of the stars, heavenly bodies, as well as moral teachings on righteousness versus wickedness. And the book includes apocalyptic parables that in dreams that foresee the final judgment, the punishment of the wicked and fallen angels, vindication of the righteous, and the coming of a messianic figure, often linked to the Son of Man. And so that's why people are so interested in it. And we'll actually put up a picture that Wes Hoff used to kind of explain what it is with the Book of Visions and the parables. And there's a reason why people are so interested in this and all kind of non-canonical books, because it feels like you're uncovering a secret that maybe someone didn't want you to know. But there is good reason why the books that are not included in the 66 books of Scripture are not included. And actually, we are planning to do an entire episode about how the 66 books were chosen and canonized. It certainly was not arbitrary. And so Wes Hoff's position is that these non-canonical books can give us interesting answers to things, even if they are not divinely inspired, or at least that's how I've heard him talk about many of these texts. And so I don't think it's bad to read the Book of Enoch. Personally, that's my opinion. I don't think it's bad to read some of these other books, but we should just do that with care and understanding why it was not included, why it was not referenced by Jesus, why it was not referenced by any of the New Testament apostles, and take it as it is meant to be taken. Okay, that's kind of a very concise, abbreviated answer on that. We can do a whole episode on the Book of Enoch and some of these other books. There are unanswered prayers, this next question asker says, that have left her feeling very angry at God. And for that answer, because that's a totally common, very normal, understandable question, and I want to make sure that I answer that correctly, and we'll go to 2 Corinthians 12 to answer that one. Let me pause, tell you about our next sponsor for the day first, and that is Every Life. 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
0: This unanswered prayers that leave us feeling angry and bitter at the Lord. I will not pretend to know what you are going through and to just say, well, you can quickly pray it away or it's going to be okay or the Bible says this. Of course, I'm going to go to scripture because the word of God is sharper than any double-edged sword. And in the word of God, we find all that we need for godliness and contentment and satisfaction and wisdom. However, I do just want to acknowledge that your circumstances could be so much bigger and more difficult than something that I have gone through. So I don't want it to sound like I'm not able to relate to you or that I'm just dismissing or minimizing your problems. Some of you are going through such great betrayal and pain that very few people have ever gone through. And I just want you to know something for sure, that I might not understand it. Maybe I can't empathize with every feeling that you have, but we have a great high priest who was weak bodily here on earth and who has gone through every emotion that we have gone through, has been tempted in every way, yet was without sin. We don't serve a high priest who is unable to sympathize with our weaknesses. He's able to sympathize in every way. He is also the God who sees you. He is the God who knows you. He knows the depths of your heart, the depths of your pain, who did what, who said what, who is right and who is wrong. And he is with you completely, unconditionally. If you are a Christian, you have the Holy Spirit dwelling inside you. And one day there will be no more pain, no more betrayal, and no more sickness, no more sorrow. That is what we know for sure. But it's also a comfort to know that those who are so close to the Lord in the Bible, the greatest missionary to ever live, Paul, that he also wrestled with this, that he also wrestled with feeling like, gosh, I'm asking God to do this thing for me and he hasn't done it yet. This is from 2 Corinthians 12. So to keep me from becoming conceited because of the surpassing greatness of the revelations, and for context on the revelations, you can read the whole passage, a thorn was given me in the flesh, a messenger of Satan to harass me, to keep me from becoming conceited. Three times, Paul says, I pleaded with the Lord about this, that it should leave me. But he said to me, My grace is sufficient for you, for my power is made perfect in weakness. Therefore, Paul says, I will boast all the more gladly of my weaknesses so that the power of Christ may rest upon me. For the sake of Christ, then, I am content with weaknesses, insults, hardships, persecutions, and calamities. For when I am weak, then I am strong. So right there, we see a really beautiful and I think comforting picture of why sometimes God does not answer our prayers in accordance with what we want, because he is so much, as we talk about a lot, more concerned with our persisting holiness than he is our superficial or temporary happiness. And ultimately, he knows where real joy and satisfaction is found is through our sanctification. That is that process of holiness that is always happening in our lives as Jesus strips us of ourselves, our selfish desires, our sins, our pride, our bitterness, our anger to make us more like himself until we get to glory. He knows that's where our true contentment is found. And so sometimes he doesn't answer our prayer to relieve us of something, to relieve us of a source of anxiety, relieve us of sickness, to heal us. You'll hear a lot of the prosperity gospel mongers tell you that you have a right to physical healing. You have a right to wealth. You have a right to comfort, because what father would allow their children to be sick or to be poor or to not get the promotion? That is such a wrong depiction of who God is. God the Father, who is love, who is perfect, foreordained his son to die a gruesome death on a cross that he didn't deserve to die. So of course, he will allow us to go through horrible things here on earth to accomplish whatever he wants to accomplish. That's not something that's easy for me to accept, by the way. So I don't want you to think that I'm preaching this from a place of having that figured out or just accepting that with gladness. That's really difficult. I mean, that's part of living on this other side of eternity, but that is also the hope that we have in Christ, that one day we will see perfect justice and happiness and peace and wholeness. Understandable to feel a bit of anger at God, but just remember, go back to Job. Job might be a really good book for you to read in its totality right now. When Job lashes out at God, when he just starts to break a little bit and he starts to question God and why he ended up where he was, God answers him out of a whirlwind. I hear a lot of people say, it's fine to shake your fist at God. He can handle it. It's fine to be angry at God. Sure, he can handle it. God is not fragile, but I'm not so sure I would encourage people in that direction. Like, we see that God puts Job in his place by reminding him who he is, that he is creator, that he is king, that his wisdom and power surpasses everything. And who are we to question his will? Sure, can he handle our sadness? Absolutely. But just be careful in your anger and in your sadness not to sin or question the sovereignty or goodness of God. That's exactly where Satan wants us. Another question. This might seem a little silly, but a lot of people actually have this question. Is our spirit gendered? No, nothing in scripture points to this idea of our soul and spirit possibly having a separate gender from our biological sex. Actually, if you remember my Jubilee debate, I went back and forth on this with someone sitting across from me. I was supposed to be talking to 20 liberal Christians, and her justification for transgenderism was that someone could have a gendered spirit. And I said, oh, I don't think that we see that in scripture at all. That's not a Christian belief. And she said, well, I'm a part of the Church of Jesus Christ of Latter-day Saints. And so I don't know if this is a tenet of Mormonism. There is definitely a different belief about the spirit and what it is. Different belief about eternity, different belief about Jesus, different belief about time past, different belief about heaven, all different kinds of things that are so far out of the orthodoxy of any denomination of Christianity. But certainly I thought that that was an interesting assertion that I have not heard other Mormons, by the way, believe. So I can't say every Mormon believes this. You also hear this from New Age people, from secular people, to justify transgenderism. You know, we see in Genesis 1 that God made us male and female. Sex is a biological reality. I really encourage everyone to read Love Thy Body by Nancy Piercy. She talks about this philosophy of dualism, how it's led a lot of people astray to separate the spirit from the body and to say the spirit has the authority over the body. That's not true. God cares about the body. It's a temple of the Holy Spirit. Now, the next question is, why is exegesis better than eisegesis? And this is the last question that we will answer. You've probably heard me talk about exegesis versus eisegesis before. Exegesis originates from the Greek word, correctly, exegeomai, which means report or explain or describe. So this is the process of drawing meaning out of a text to understand and convey its original intent. That quote is by Dr. Bob Green of Grand Canyon University College of Theology. Ligonier Associate Editor Kevin Gardner explains it like this. In our day, we often hear that no one's point of view is to be privileged over another, that no one has a monopoly on truth, and that everything ultimately is a matter of opinion. This view is even applied to scripture, to the point where the meaning of the Bible appears to be up for grabs and infinitely malleable. But the Reformed tradition, for those of you who don't know, I'm a Reformed Baptist, have episodes on what that means, has consistently rejected this view for the simple reason that scripture is the word of God and God cares about how his word is read. Ultimately, scripture must be read as God directs. So there's a very methodical way to read scripture in a way that pulls the meaning out of the text rather than reading meaning into the text. So exegesis, reading the passage word for word, in context, with historical context. I think footnotes in the ESV Study Bible really helps to understand if a literary device is being used, to even understand the original Greek and Hebrew. They're really easy books to help you figure that out. And then to say, okay, what does this mean? What does this mean in light of scripture? What does this mean in light of history? That is how we pull meaning out of the text. Eisegesis is reading meaning into the text. So that is like, oh, if I want to try to find a verse to justify homosexuality, someone could look at 1 John 4:8, God is love. Oh, well, God is love. Love is love. And if God is loving, then that means that he wants me to love however I want to love. There's all different kinds of ways that you could read meaning into a text. Philippians 4:13, I can do all things through Christ who strengthens me. That means God's going to give me the power to make this soccer goal this afternoon. But when we do that, we actually cheapen scripture and we elevate the God of self over the God of scripture. We make ourselves gods. And that, of course, leads us into all kinds of idolatry and the affirmation of sin, which, of course, leads to death for us. So as Protestants, we do believe in relying on theologians and on good, solid teachers that care about the Word of God. But we do believe that Scripture is the ultimate authority because it is the only infallible and inerrant source of truth that we have. So when you are looking at a church, when you are trying to decide which church you want to go to, you want to make sure that you are going to a church that has a pastor that studies, preaches the Bible word for word, that is telling you what scripture means, how it points to Jesus, how it points to God's glory. Yes, how it applies to you and the sins that you need to repent of, the actions that you need to take, but they are handling the word of God very carefully, not some big grand show that really makes it all about you or is really just like a motivational speech with Bible verses added in here and there. That church is ultimately going to waver when times get tough. That is not a true shepherd of the flock. That is a shepherd that is allowing wolves into its congregation. And so that is what we all try to do to the best of our ability, is to exegete scripture, pull meaning out of scripture rather than putting our own meaning into scripture. All right. We got so many other things that we could have talked about today. As always, we have a whole other segment that we could be giving you. Shout out to producers and researcher for Relatable. They do such an incredible job of working so hard. And sometimes right before we're about to record, we say, actually, we want to talk about something else, which can make things difficult. However, they are awesome. And we always end up using the research in one way or another. So we will be back here on Wednesday, maybe talking about those things or maybe talking about something entirely. Who knows? Things move fast. Thanks for listening to and watching Relatable. If you love this podcast, leave a 5-star review wherever you listen and subscribe on YouTube. 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
8: Senator Lindsey Graham has passed away at 71 years old. And of course, whenever a big figure dies, the question is obviously, is this good for us? Is this bad for us? Do we have more opportunities now, fewer opportunities now? So we're going to play a little game here on the John Doyle Show where I lay out the absolute anti-Lindsey Graham case. Everything bad I can say about the guy, immediately followed by the absolute pro Lindsey Graham case, everything I can think to say about the guy that's good. And then I will conclude with my thoughts and kind of what we should take away from this person to help us going forward. I'm going to actually force you to be a little bit nuanced here. And then, continuing the bad news for Jewish people, an extremely stupid ad goes out from an anti-Semitism organization attacking James Fishback, who's currently running for the governor of Florida, which is probably just going to create more anti-Semitism, actually, which maybe that's even the point. And finally, we will discuss the CNBC rankings of the 10 worst states to live in, with the methodology naturally placing low weight on things like safety and prices and high weight on access to trans healthcare. Very interesting. Do stay tuned.

0: Hello there, ladies and gentlemen. Welcome to the John Doyle Show. We are going to discuss the late senator from South Carolina, Lindsey Graham. And look, Lindsey Graham was a genocidal neoconservative warmonger, but he also did have some positions I didn't agree with. I'm kidding. That's a joke. The thing is, though, I'm not going to play this like game where I have to do, you know, like a right wing land acknowledgement. This is kind of what happened too when Henry Kissinger died. Like, if you're going to have commentary on an individual who was, for better or worse, largely influential within American politics, everybody expects you to do this like land acknowledgement where it's like, before I begin, let me just say, Lindsey Graham was a shill for the forever wars. Let me just remind you that this is bad. Same thing with like Henry Kissinger, which was even stupider, actually. People were just viewing him to be like an avatar of globalization, like just this figure that everyone is supposed to hate. And their evidence for this, by the way, was an Anthony Bourdain quote about fucking Cambodia, of all places. And it's like the perfect like midwit quote, because they get to pretend that they know what Cambodia is. They get to pretend that they know like who Anthony Bourdain was and why his opinion on Cambodia should even matter. It was like the perfect thing. So no, I'm not going to play that game. This is a guy who was largely influential in the last 30 years of American politics. We're going to have an honest conversation about him, actually. I'm not going to capitalize on the fundamentally leftist permission structure, by the way, of coming out and celebrating that Lindsey Graham is dead and then capitalizing on all of the engagement that is to be had by leftists who really hate Lindsey Graham. And maybe, you know, you agree with some of their reasons for disliking him, be it his participation in, yes, the forever wars or what have you. But ultimately, like, you know, if you do want to have an intelligent conversation about the stint in politics, you are going to kind of have to abandon some of that. And two, I think it's important to remember, this is also how they felt about Charlie Kirk. They don't express this publicly, though, but this is how they feel about him privately. Like, this kind of victory lap that they're taking very publicly because Lindsey Graham is now dead. This is the victory lap that they were taking privately about Charlie Kirk. And I know that this is true because they use the same language to describe both of these men when they were alive. They were Nazis. They were evil, freaking bad guys, genocidal, whatever. But when Charlie Kirk is assassinated, they can't quite afford to take such a public victory lap because ultimately they don't want to be seen celebrating that one of their own took him out. Lindsey Graham, they feel a bit more emboldened to do that because Lindsey Graham died ostensibly of natural causes. So anyway, you may even sense I do have a bias here. I do have my thoughts ultimately about Lindsey Graham. I think they're nuanced. I am going to lay out every bad thing I can say about him, which there's quite a rap sheet there. And then I'll say, you know, the good things I can think to say about him in terms of how he's operated in politics. We'll give a little bit of a patriot bow at the end to kind of wrap everything up. But as you may have heard, Saturday night, paramedics were called to a house on Capitol Hill. By Sunday morning, half of Twitter was on this. I woke up to this news. And some people were mourning. Some people were celebrating this, you know, and this was all within the same movement, by the way, reacting to kind of the same news. But they had a little bit of a diversity in the reaction, I think. And here's kind of the thing. I understand, like, what everybody involved was saying. Like, I understand why Lindsey Graham was one of the most hated men in this movement for reasons we'll get into. I also understand why a lot of people found him to be very useful, sort of an outdated dinosaur, right? Southern gentleman stock kind of guy. I think a lot of these things can actually be simultaneously true. And so, yeah, I want to force you to put on your patriot thinking cap, and I want to give you the case against him and the real one, too. Not just saying, like, you know, freaking bad guy because he killed, like, brown bodies or whatever. No, like, the authentically right-wing case against this guy. And I also want to give the case for him that maybe is a little bit nicer. And then, yeah, the part that I don't think people are going to like, which is why, you know, we actually have to kind of play the game this way. It's, you know, for better or worse, everybody's saying about this guy, he knew how to play the game. But first, what actually happened? We deserve to kind of, I think, jog our memories a little bit here. So essentially, Lindsey Graham died Saturday night at his home in Washington. He was 71, 2 days past his birthday. The office said that it was a brief and sudden illness. There was scanner audio first reported by the Washington Post, which indicated that paramedics responded to a cardiac arrest around 8:30. No official cause as of this taping has been released. I've heard it was a cardiac thing. I'm not going to speculate. Some people were saying, you know, maybe foreign governments were involved because of where he was at. The timing is interesting. You know, Friday, he was in Kiev sitting across from Zelensky. Saturday, he flies home. And according to the president himself, he calls Trump that evening to talk about the Save America Act. He was working. He said, Trump, we've got it. We're going to do it. We're literally going to save America. And then the following morning, Sunday, he was supposed to be on Meet the Press, but he doesn't make it. So Trump goes on instead. He orders the flags to be displayed at half staff. And then he posted a tribute, of course, on Truth Social. So Lindsey Graham, you know, 23 years in the Senate, a fifth term, all but locked up. You know, he just won his primary by, what, 30 points? And underneath it all, again, for better or worse, whatever your thoughts on the man, it is kind of like a genuine American backstory. You've got like a kid from Central South Carolina. He grew up over his parents' bar. I think they had like a pool hall or something. He loses his mother and his father 15 months apart from each other while still in school. He becomes legal guardian to his 13-year-old sister. Then he goes and wears an Air Force uniform for more than three decades. Now, you know, he's gone overnight. This is just kind of how it works, right? This thing's not on forever. So anyway, this is Lindsey Graham. This is the bad things I can say about Lindsey Graham. Because again, I know that the fact that I'm not immediately coming out and attacking this guy is already raising some red flags. But again, we must be nuanced on this program.
1: This is the first time, the first thing that we've seen from the DOJ that, is this accountability? Is this justice? Is this the beginning? I said when Pam Bondi was fired that I was glad that she was fired because she deserved to be. Nothing personal. She didn't do what we voted for Trump to do. She did not use her position at the Department of Justice to pursue the criminals that committed crimes against us. But I said, I have tremendous hope because it must have been difficult for President Trump to fire Pam Bondi because she's been so personally loyal to him and he likes her personally. And so to fire him means he's listening to you. He's hearing why we care so deeply about anything from January 6th to Russiagate to the Ukraine impeachment hoax to Dr. Fauci to the FBI abuses, big tech colluding with government to censor us, to silence us if we dare talk about transgenderism. 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
0: By the way, was like pure, like, GOP-tard consultant brain. You know, he goes on Meet the Press and he says that the GOP is in this demographic death spiral. The only thing we can do is to pass this bill. And we have to show people that we're going to be, as Bush said, right, compassionate conservatives. And we're not even going to secure the border first. We're literally just going to, like, amnesty these people. He even voted against the amendment, by the way, that would have required 350 miles of actual fence to be completed before anyone got legal status. So he wasn't even trying to shut the valve before allowing, you know, everything here to be amnestied or whatever. And this was very popular for the time, just to kind of provide context. After Mitt Romney lost in 2012, the GOP basically decided that now they had to make cucking on immigration like official party policy rather than just like effective policy, just kind of look the other way while it happens. Because, again, the demographics were changing. And after Romney, you know, and by the way, Romney was actually supposed to be the toughest on immigration that we'd seen certainly in our lifetimes at that point. Pat Buchanan even supported the Romney run for president because his stance on immigration was seen to be more, I guess, staunchly anti-immigrant, so to speak, than anything else offered by the party at the time. Because remember, George Bush was the compassionate conservative who wanted to basically let these people in. Mitt Romney, insofar as he was opposed to illegal immigration, that was like the best thing on the menu at the time. So after Romney loses, the GOP, of course, interprets this to be, oh, we simply must cuck on the immigration issue altogether. Then we will get these based natural conservatives to vote for us, which is to say immigrants. And of course, this didn't actually pan out. Now we know better because of Donald Trump. But Lindsey Graham was the guy co-authoring this legislation, right? And he even like was proud of it. I mean, in 2015, he stood up and he bragged that his critics were calling him Lindsey Grahamnesty. You know, that you could back amnesty in the reddest of red states, South Carolina, and still win. That's pretty much as clear of an admission of guilt as you can get, right? Another big problem I have with Lindsey Graham, he like hated Donald Trump before the people started hating Donald Trump. And he did it for a living. You know, he ran against him in 2016, of course. In December of 2015 on CNN, he called Trump like a race baiter and a xenophobe, a religious bigot. These are not insults you should be casting as a Republican, right? Says Trump doesn't represent the Republican Party. In May of 2016. He fired off a tweet, infamous now, actually, predicting that if we nominate Trump as the GOP like nominee, then the party's going to be destroyed and that we actually deserve it. You know, very sort of like my principalian kind of tweet. Now, hold that in your head, because this same guy did spend the last decade golfing with Trump every other weekend. You know, like he ultimately became one of Trump's top allies. And so you could say that maybe he had a change of heart. You could say maybe he had a change of polling. Ultimately, like, he converted and became an ally once it became obvious that this was the direction the party was going in. And this is kind of like my ultimate read on Lindsey as a political figure. He was like a party man. And I think really we do need more party men, for better or worse. Again, I'm not saying you have to be pro him on the bad issues. I'm just saying his ability to operate and maneuver and network is something that could be channeled in a very real way for good outcomes, which is why all of the people who have done like the best things for us in the past 10 years, J.D. Vance, Donald Trump, Blake Neff, Stephen Miller, all of these people have very good things to say about Lindsey Graham, despite their obvious disagreements on very important issues like the Forever Wars, right? We all have an opinion on the Forever Wars. This is kind of the big thing with Lindsey Graham, like every war. For two decades, he was literally John McCain's top guy. He was his wingman. Everywhere John McCain went, Graham was there. And everywhere they went, they wanted troops. Iraq, boots on the ground. Libya, boots on the ground. More, actually. Syria, boots on the ground. If there was a conflict to be had anywhere on Earth, Lindsey Graham had a plan to put America right in the middle of it and have a very handsome supplemental spending bill to pay for it all, right? And it never stopped. You read his obituaries today, even the nice ones. The first phrase in almost every headline, foreign policy hawk, Lindsey Graham. That's the polite version. Maybe the more America first version is like this man never met a war he didn't like. Right up until the end. He's one of the loudest voices in the Senate for the Iran campaign that we're in right now. And to half the movement, it's not just that he was wrong on foreign policy. It's that he is the avatar. He is the embodiment of the thing that we came to Washington to bury. And you might remember this, too, in the last few years, you know, with the Russia conflict, right, between Russia and Ukraine. I mean, literally, you know, Friday he was in Kiev. Flashback to 2022. Russia invades Ukraine. The entire world is holding its breath, trying to avoid World War III, figuring out how the end of history did not actually end. A sitting United States senator gets on Twitter and calls for the assassination of Vladimir Putin. He says, is there a Brutus in Russia? That is what he says. The only way this ends is for somebody over there to take out Putin. And then people push back and he just like doubles down on it for weeks. He tells reporters, I don't care. Just somebody take him out. Now, here's why this matters so much in the case kind of against him. The backlash didn't come from MSNBC. It came from even like inside the House. Ted Cruz called it an exceptionally bad idea. Marjorie Taylor Greene, she said that, you know, this is like bloodthirsty, more warmongering rhetoric, you know, from warmongering politicians. Matt Gaetz even just said like, hey, dude, when has encouraging regime change ever like been good for us? Even the Biden White House had to kind of like come out and like disavow him. So think about that. In a country that in the big 2-2 agrees on like literally nothing, Lindsey Graham manages to unite Ted Cruz, Marjorie Taylor Greene, Jen Psaki, all against him. So in the anti-Lindsey Graham case, yeah, you could say that he was never one of us. He was just a neocon wearing kind of the skin suit of a Republican, of a patriot, what have you. Perhaps the most indicting example of this, you know, if the Forever Wars didn't sell you. Remember January 6th? Do you remember how he reacted the night of January 6th? Glass is still being swept up from our little peaceful protest. And he takes the Senate floor and publicly filed for divorce. He says, you know, I've been on this Trump journey for a while. And then he said, you know, count me out. Enough is enough. He said that he's done. He said that Joe Biden is the legitimately elected president and he votes to certify. And I just heard actually this morning, apparently after this happened, he calls Trump and they talked for like 40 minutes and he apologized for this and said it was wrong. But I guess that's Trump's telling of the story. Perhaps that's true. I don't know. I do know that 2 days later, Trump supporters surrounded him at Reagan National Airport and they called him a traitor. And what did he do next? By that summer, he was telling the New York Times that everybody had just misunderstood him. It was never actually that he was out. He just meant that the fight over certifying the votes was over, and so he may as well get the ball rolling. So at the end of the day, here's the framing. If Donald Trump is in fact responsible for everything good that's happened in the past 10 years, which is true, and our success is tied to his, which is true, likewise, our failure is tied to his, also true, and the single most consequential loyalty test in the last 10 years for Trump, how did you react in the aftermath of Patriot Day? If in that moment, Lindsey Graham flinched and only crawled back once, you know, the comeback looked inevitable, which of course it was providential. Can we really trust this? Was he actually one of our guys? Was he actually a patriot? Or was he more or less a fair weather friend? Was he just kind of a chameleon falling in line? This is kind of the case there. And it's a strong case, right? Amnesty, citing assassinations on the internet, anti-January 6th. I even said that he would have shot people in the head or something. You know, he had a go-off moment against our January 6th participants. Forever Wars, obviously. Even the Washington Post, you know, describes this guy as basically that, basically a chameleon, somebody who is just kind of playing the game of politics, so to speak. And that is a pretty strong case. And, you know, we could end the conversation right here and we could cue the crab rave, right? Except, you know, I don't exactly want to do that because there is also some things we could say about Lindsey Graham, believe it or not, that are pretty positive.
8: You are going to be equipped. You are going to be encouraged on today's episode of Relatable at Home.
9: The antidote to singleness or to loneliness was not getting married. It was community.
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12: Let's get into some of the nitty-gritty of parenting, especially little ones.
13: 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Mm-hmm. 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So there are a lot of things that you can do, and this is what I found as a parent.
14: One other form of liturgy we like to do with our children is liturgical calendar, which is structured as like a year-long devotion, basically on the life of Christ.
15: In Luke, there's a verse where Jesus

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4: Dude, conservative media started cutting, you know, Lindsey Graham 2.0 highlight reels. Literally, in my first ever video in October 2018, I covered this story and I called this man based.
5: 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Lindsey Graham 2.0.
4: I do not apologize for that. Bruce Carroll, a South Carolina activist who literally founded a PAC,

And everyone on that committee had the same microphone, and one guy chose to use it, and that was Lindsey Graham. And it wasn't just like, you know, some, you know, Cruzian one-off performance for epic Facebook clip. Like, after that, he got the gavel, dude. He was the chairman of the Judiciary Committee for 2 years. And under Graham, it was like a machine, dude. We had tons of federal judges being confirmed, just like wave after wave. And if you remember, this was one of the things we used to cope during Trump 1.0. It was the opiate of the masses. We would say, okay, but, you know, at least we're getting the judges confirmed, right? Like, imagine if that weren't even the case. And then the crown jewel, Ruth Bader Ginsburg dies. It's the funniest thing to ever happen. September 2020. Now, Graham literally drives Amy Coney Barrett, who I, you know my thoughts on her, but, you know, this is kind of the opportunity we had, and Lindsey Graham took it, drives this woman into the Supreme Court seat like 8 days before the election. The Democrats are freaking out. You're just doing this now because, you know, women, and he's like, you're damn right I am. Like, you kind of have to respect the hustle, dude. Every op-ed page in America is spurging out. He doesn't blink, right? The federal courts are the most durable thing that Trump's first term built, and that is what we have to show from that term. Again, the big Dobbs decision that we're all really excited about that was supposed to happen, we planned it for 50 years, that is because of this machine. And the man who was operating the machine, the man largely behind the curtain, was Lindsey Graham. You don't have to like him, but again, you don't have to like him to read a scoreboard, right? This is just the objective case. We are trying to be nuanced. And this is the stuff nobody notices, but like, here's part of the record that is extremely important, perhaps most important of all. And this is kind of what I think more people should be focusing on, if anything, because while half of Twitter is posting, you know, celebratory crabs and everybody's all excited, I saw other accounts walking through what Graham actually does and what his death actually means, because for the last 2 years, Lindsey Graham chaired the Senate Budget Committee. And if you don't follow procedure, that sounds like, you know, a beige little assignment. It's actually not. With 53 seats and a 60-vote filibuster, budget reconciliation is like the only lane where Trump's agenda actually becomes law, and the budget chairman is the gatekeeper of that lane. Graham was the gatekeeper. He shepherded the big, beautiful bill through unanimous Democrat opposition and some genuinely ugly, you know, GOP infighting. Then came this year's reconciliation package, funding immigration enforcement, literally the largest increase in funding ever for the rest of Trump's term, and sitting on his desk the day he died. We had new stuff for, you know, defense funding. We had, of course, the Save America Act. Maybe should be renamed the Save America for Lindsey Graham Act. I don't know. All of that was like moving. All of that was in progress. And it was because of this guy's effort. Who's going to chair that committee now? Who's going to fill that vacuum? Is it going to be somebody who's actually more effective? Is it going to be somebody who's more loyal to Trump and his agenda and his party? Or is it going to be someone who wants to go back to business as usual? Somebody who knows that they can just kind of wait all this out, collect their salary, what have you. Are we in a better position now or a worse position now? I think probably a worse position, politically speaking. I think it was important to have that guy in that position for all his faults. I think that there are a lot of ways you can be effective in politics. There are a lot of ways you can participate in politics. I think that it was probably important to have him in that seat in 2026. I think he's someone who genuinely had a love for kind of the sport of politics, which more people should have. People want to have like, they have a love for kind of the ugly parts of politics, but not actually the part where you have to get stuff done. We need more people who get stuff done. We need winners. And look at how the guy went out, too. You know, again, say what you want. He died with his boots on, dude. Friday, he's in Kiev, face-to-face with Zelensky. He's touring drone production lines, announcing that, finally we have the White House's blessing to move forward with, like, Russia sanctions. He's all excited about that. Again, for better or worse, the guy was making moves. Saturday, you know, he's back in D.C., and according to the president himself, Graham calls him that evening, hours before he dies, and he says, I've got it, Save America Act, voter ID, Trump's top priority for election integrity. Again, one of our pillars, right? We need immigration. We need election integrity. Graham was helpful with immigration. Graham is now helpful with election integrity. We get our four pillars, dude. We literally have like our guys in control forever. Total Democrat defeat. Lindsey Graham apparently was helping us make those moves. Sunday morning, he's working on the weekend, right? He's supposed to be selling it to the country. He's going to be on Meet the Press. And unfortunately, the chair's empty. Trump instead takes the interview. So, yeah, man, 71 years old, 23 years in the Senate, untouchable at home, could have coasted for another 6 years or so. And literally his last day on earth was spent working on Trump's agenda on two continents. We're trying to pressure Russia to end the war. We're trying to pass the Save America Act. He's working for the president who's working for the American people. You know, again,
You can have your disagreements with the guy, but this is how he chose to spend his last 48 hours

0: And it's not just people on our side who are, you know, saying that he was this kind of political operator. Dick Durbin, of all people, remembered him as a part of like every important policy fight in the Senate in the past, like, I don't know, billion years or something. So if even your opponents are conceding that, yeah, you were someone to be reckoned with, that's probably a pretty good sign, I think, in the final score of things. You want to talk about judges? Literally look at what the final judge had to say. Look at what Donald Trump had to say, the boss. He said, one of the greatest people and senators I've ever known. That's President Trump, the same president who orders the flags be lowered. So I guess we can only ask, like, if the man this entire movement exists to support says Lindsey Graham was one of the greatest senators he's ever known, despite their complicated history, who are you speaking for when you're celebrating this guy's death? Because apparently it's not for Trump. Apparently it's not for America. I think it's probably for the left. I think it's probably for people who are ultimately committed to the destruction of the nationalist movement in America. So that's the thing. You know, people are complicated. People are complicated. You can watch the part where we're talking about the thing that's bad about Lindsey Graham. You can watch the part where we're talking about the things that are maybe a little bit better about Lindsey Graham. But it's the same guy, right? And that's the thing I tried to do. You know, in my pro Lindsey Graham case, I'm saying everything I can think of that's true about the guy that's good. In my anti Lindsey Graham case, I'm saying everything I can think about the guy that's bad that's also true. It's the same guy. The Grahamnesty guy is also the Kavanaugh guy. Those are the same person. They did not get like a personality transplant in September 2018. Nothing like metaphysically occurred within this person. Like, he simply, like, I don't know, decided to be a third act patriot.
1: Gavin Newsom had a little bit of an issue at his recent speech to a group of blacks.
2: I'm like you. I'm no better than you. You know, I'm a 960 SAT guy. And, you know, and I'm not trying to offend anyone, you know, trying to act all there if you got 940. But
1: wow.
2: Literally a 960 SAT guy. I cannot, you've never seen me read a speech. Because I cannot read a speech.
3: So he just called all these blacks stupid.
4: Yeah, look.
5: Well, he's just as stupid as
3: I'm
5: them.
3: Just stupid
5: I
3: like you
5: I'm
3: are.
5: As stupid as you are.
4: Yeah, I got a
3: I'm assuming
4: SAT.
3: That every one of you got a 960 on your SAT or less.
5: And you can't read.
3: And
5: just
3: you
5: like
3: can't
5: me.
3: Read.
5: Just like me.
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0: Some issues, how you view the sort of sport of politics itself. So I think that brings us to kind of the ugly truth of the matter, which is that the Senate is a machine, right? It's not a church. It's not, a charity, right? You're actually like dealing with this group of people where you need to get things done, and you've got 53 Republican senators. You need 60 votes to override a filibuster. Gavels are being handed out by seniority, not loyalty. So within that machine, like if you've got an operator with nearly 24 years of seniority, that's going to be worth, and loyalty to the president, by the way, that's going to be worth a lot more than just like random people maybe who have podcasts who just want a purity test all the time. It's just kind of like simple arithmetic. And if you want proof, look at what broke within 24 hours of his heart stopping. The budget gavel. It's vacant. Mid-fight over the defense package, now you've got the Blanche confirmation for attorney general. Hearings are this week. Graham was supposed to be saying yes. Suddenly, we've got a lot of problems, right? Got retiring senators with nothing to lose, people who don't know if they're supposed to fall in line, the Russia sanctions bill, orphaned. He had gotten the green light. Colleagues are now trying to pass it as kind of his memorial. And then you've got the raw majority. You know, McConnell's still in the hospital. Republicans woke up Sunday functionally at like 51 present. One heartbeat. All of a sudden, half a dozen national outcomes, which are very important to our success, are like scrambled overnight. That's what actually happened. So the argument was never that Graham is like good. I'm saying Graham is important. I am saying that people who are important need to be analyzed, right? Is it good? Is it bad? More opportunities, fewer opportunities. That's the point. Because again, who's going to fill that seat? Is it going to be Nikki Haley? I saw that she was paying influencers to already start that. Oh, you know, Nikki Haley really should step up. She would be great. I know she was disloyal, but really, Nancy Mace? I think I would rather have Lindsey Graham, actually. I think that we're going to feel his absence in a bad way. So that's the answer, right? Is he good? Is he bad? Here's the thing. Both are half right, which means alone, both are wrong. The answer is the third position, right? Lindsey Graham, he spent 30 years being whoever the fight required. And sometimes you need guys like that in politics. It's ugly, but that's politics, right? And I think we're going to find out starting this week exactly what that costs, exactly what that absence is going to feel like in the Senate. So is he a patriot? Is he a traitor? Let me know. What do you think? Genuinely, I'm curious. I just noticed that all of our best people seem to have positive stories. You know, J.D. Vance, Blake Masters, Stephen Miller, Blake Neff, all of these people are coming out saying very good things about him, despite the fact that they obviously have very strong disagreements on things. Because at the end of the day, he was a party man. I think we need more party men. We need fewer people trying to kill each other over these like ideological disagreements where it's like, I disagree with you 5% on this one thing, so I'm going to insult your integrity and decide that you're like a horrible person or whatever. This is not actually like effective. Clearly, this is not actually moving the ball down the field. And it's allowing for the left to just lap us, rack up victories, convince us that celebrating the death of one of our most effective political operatives is actually like based. Because that's what they're doing, right? They're taking a victory lap. They're literally pissing on this guy's grave. How they're talking about Lindsey Graham is how they talk privately about Charlie Kirk, which we know because, again, the things they said about both of these men when they're alive were identical. But they don't have the courage to say it aloud about Charlie because they don't want the public seeing how happy they are that one of their own killed him. But with Graham, it's different since reports are saying he died of natural causes at 71. That is how they see our side. So, yeah, sorry if I've offended you by forcing you to put on your patriot thinking cap. Sorry I'm not going to do the right-wing land acknowledgement where I do this whole, you know, obviously I disagreed with him on a lot. Like, no, I'm not going to be held hostage by retarded people. I'm not going to relive my experience with Henry Kissinger. He died at 71 with only a few million dollars. Think about that. Say what you want about Lindsey Graham. If you are one of the most powerful men in Washington for like, what, 25 years, and you die with like $3 million, you weren't trading on your office. Based America First patriot, Marjorie Taylor Greene. She's in Congress for like, what, 5 seconds? Her net worth shoots up to $25 million. She fucks off to Costa Rica after endorsing amnesty for illegals because deportations are mean. Oh, but Lindsey Graham literally tried to make that happen first. Yeah, I know. And that's gay. But then later on, what does he do? He whips everybody into line and multiplies the budget of ICE by like, what, 1,000? So what's the final score? Did Lindsey Graham support amnesty? Yeah, and then he didn't, and he helped get the agenda passed. Did he support the forever wars? Yeah. So did literally all of his colleagues. But the difference he made was that he was effective on issues where they wouldn't be effective. So I don't know, man. It's never too late, right? You can choose to die a patriot. You can redeem yourself. A third act patriot. That's my assessment. Because he wasn't lining his pockets, right? Lindsey Graham, he may have supported the forever wars. Lindsey Graham wasn't lining his pockets with money from defense contractors. He wasn't obsessed with bringing gay pride and democracy to the Middle East. He just like genuinely believed that we should just bomb our enemies out of existence. He literally just wanted to bomb the shit out of anybody deemed to be a threat to America. Dare I say patriot? Now, I don't agree with this. I think it's bad foreign policy. I acknowledge that it has harmed America's interests. I acknowledge that. However, yeah, sorry, I'm not like some anti-war hippie who has a problem with freaking war because it's freaking mean. If I'm looking at neocons and I'm thinking like, okay, you guys are idiots. You want to invade the world and invite the world. You want to profit off all of this at the expense of the American public. And you want to also profit off all of this at the expense of the ability of the American right to operate more effectively. And then I look at Lindsey Graham and he's like, buddy, you can have your border wall. You can have your rapist on the Supreme Court. I'll disbelieve all women. I'll give you $1 trillion to deport all the illegal aliens. I'll do it all. I'll do it all for free. I don't need a dime. Just please let me bomb these bastards back to the Stone Age. Please let me kill them. They burned our flag on Facebook Live, buddy. They need to die. They need to die now. All of them forever. Every enemy of America into ash. I don't agree with it. But it's a fundamentally patriotic impulse. I'm sorry. This is just the way it is. And here's your proof, by the way. You can be George Bush. You can be John McCain. You can be that kind of neocon, right? Which is a neocon that works against Trump, becomes rich off the forever wars, doesn't care about replacement migration, etc. The left will call you a decent man. You're a maverick. You get to be in the club. Or you can be a Lindsey Graham type of neocon, where you like bombing America's enemies, yeah, but you also make yourself into one of the most effective political forces behind the most right-wing president in a century. Guess how they react to your death? They celebrate it. They take a victory lap because they know that Graham, love him or hate him, was ultimately an obstacle to what they want to do to this country. Remember, too, like many of you, you know, I'm interested in politics as a kind of art form. So I can set aside my particularities and I can look at someone's career objectively and be interested in it, right? Like, yeah, I feel vindicated. My initial reaction to this yesterday morning was to be sad. And I think like most of my initial reactions, I think that's correct. Not only as a reminder, like, hey, you know, this thing isn't on forever, but ultimately he was important to the success of our next few years. And again, people are going to hear this and think that I'm denying that his foreign policy was objectively bad for the country, that it pissed away tons of right-wing capital, that it harmed our standing on the world stage. That is not my point. My point is that in 2026 and moving forward, what moves can we make to win? What can we do? Who can do it? Lindsey Graham made himself into a contributor to that project in a very real way. Oh, well, that's just so he could get more war. Yeah, right. I'm sure that's why he went out of his way to campaign for Blake Masters, so he could get more war. Oh, so what, you're saying we need to be more like Lindsey Graham? Yeah, what if I am? What are you going to do? You going to bitch at me on the internet for saying, hey, we should maybe try to be more like the guy who worked his way up from nothing into being one of the most powerful men in D.C. and died a patriot?
11: If it comes down to it, I'm not going to avoid telling the truth.
12: Is the deep state that threatened by what we talk about?
13: You want to be a brave truth teller? Let's have it out.
14: I was just looking for more information on Quibit's technology.
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0: On the American right. Here's what she had to say. There's been a surge of anti-Semitism across America, which first engulfed the left and is now threatening the moral integrity and political unity of the conservative movement and the Republican Party. I'm excited to lead the front lines efforts to defeat right-wing anti-Semitism before it takes conservatives down the same path of anti-Americanism, anti-capitalism, and pro-Sharia advocacy that has taken the left. So the ad is sparking conversations about the uselessness of the Republican kind of like donor consultant class and is actually producing the exact opposite of the outcome it claims to want to be producing. Like, a lot of people are skeptical of Fishback. They're saying that he's running kind of a meme campaign. We've seen a lot of meme campaigns throughout the years. Those kinds of people are going to grow more favorable toward him when you depict what he's saying as ridiculous. Like, you know, with the whole kind of like white genocide thing, people who are talking about replacement migration aren't really using language like that. They're not really frantic like that. I can read articles in the LA Times written by leftists where they celebrate this. But now all of a sudden, if you talk about this, what, you're a silly looking fish? That's not exactly fair. We had a great tweet from great patriot, friend of the show, Red Eagle Politics. He said, everything wrong with this ad. One, it's obnoxious AI slop. Enough said. Two, he says enough said, but continues. That's why we love Rep. That's why he makes the big bucks. Two, Fishback is consistently polling in the single digits in polls that are not his internals. Any ad attacking him doesn't do anything but boost his profile. It wastes a ton of money that could have gone to better use somewhere else. Like, I don't know, winning a swing seat against the Democrats. Great job, consultants. Four, saying white genocide is real doesn't really hurt you among a closed GOP primary electorate in 2026. Pretty much everyone has accepted at this point that it's literally the platform of the Democrat Party. Five, I will suspend the unconstitutional Florida anti-Semitism law. Isn't going to hurt either because it accepts his framing of the law as unconstitutional. Whether it is or it isn't is beside the point. Six, we can throw this fish back. It will ruin the other fish, huh? LMAO. Seven, if you absolutely must, you could actually run a brutal ad attacking Fishback, but this doesn't do that. You'd need one of those ads that plays sinister music in the background and a concerned female voice reading actual controversial things he said or done. And believe me, there's plenty of subject matter there. So true. Yeah, dude, my friends and I often get accused of like working for Zionist interest, neocon interest, Jewish interest. I'll tell you this, if we were doing that, their messaging would be a lot better. It's actually very bad and alienating to normal people, which if you're familiar at all with the kind of take we have on this show, it is somewhat clear to me that the history of like Zionist and Jewish political organizing is essentially this, where they do something that's like very alienating and off-putting. And then with the reaction from that, which is like normal people being like, dude, what are you talking about? They then take that normal reaction and be like, see, rising anti-Semitism, give us money so we can justify stuff. And it's like, okay, so I don't know. I guess every kind of like political donor apparatus does this also. So it's not just exclusive to you know, Zionist interests or whatever. But yeah, if you actually wanted to attack this guy, there are far better ways to do it rather than, you know, depict him as being like, hey, I'm concerned about immigration. I'm concerned about the Constitution. And then you've got some fishermen who are like, this guy's crazy. Like, what do you think that's going to do? What outcome do you think that's actually going to produce? Perhaps, what do they say? The purpose of a system is what it does. Maybe could be the case. Anyway, I saw some interesting lists from CNBC about where people should be living. There's a story going around where essentially they did a ranking of like the top 10 worst states to live in the United States. Here's essentially the rundown. Worst state to live in, Tennessee. Number 2, Texas. 3, Indiana. 4, Louisiana. 5, Georgia. 6, Utah. 7, Missouri. 8, Alabama. 9, Oklahoma. 10, Arkansas. So we'll get a little bit into the methodology used to determine this list, but we first have to point out the obvious detail, right? If you've been paying attention at all to the kind of post-COVID migration patterns, you'll notice that these states have been some of the most moved to states within the country in the past few years. We got a graphic here. The producer Blake will pop up on the screen. It'll show you, too, some of these key details that really clash with the idea that all these red states are such terrible places to live. The graph is titled Where Americans Moved in 2025. You got net migration, loss, gain per 10,000 inhabitants. Tennessee, 43. Texas, up 23. Indiana, up 5. Louisiana, up 3. Georgia, up 13. Utah, up 7. Missouri, minus 5. Okay, got us on that one. But what else happened in Missouri in around 2020, 2021? Black guy. Alabama, 36. Oklahoma, 26. Arkansas, 33. Yeah. So if you look at this map without these numbers, and perhaps with the exception in the Great Plains states, right? You think it was like an electoral college map from an alternate universe where Republicans are like blue and Democrats are red. Basically, as we all know, Americans are fleeing blue states in droves and moving to all of these states. The CNBC ranks as, you know, the worst in the country. Why could that be? Now, you can probably imagine what kind of factors went into these rankings, right? I'll spell them out for you, though. Limited healthcare access. What does that mean? Reproductive rights, abortion, okay? LGBTQ inclusivity, famously a concern of young families. High crime rates, which basically means does this state have a high black guy population, which is fair. I'll give them that one. Worker protections, whatever that means. Probably just free stuff for people who are lazy. Childcare costs, what does that mean? Probably just free stuff for people who are lazy. This is actually what all of that means, by the way. And apparently actual Americans who don't work for CNBC don't actually care about any of those metrics and are, as we said, fleeing in droves for red states all over the country. Even Arkansas. Personally, no offense to our Arkansas Patriots. That one kind of surprised me. I've driven through a few times. To each their own. That's the beauty, right? Of freedom and all that stuff. We love America. But yeah, and too, I don't want to hear any counter signaling of these people. I've seen a lot of that. People will say, oh, no, they're going to move to my state and make it libtarded. That's happening a little bit. You know, we've seen that in Utah. We've seen that in kind of like, you know, trendy little areas. But typically they're actually voting for Republicans at higher rates than the natives in the state. I have seen that data. People are seeing, you know, Californians flee and they're saying, oh, no, they're going to make my state libtarded. Grr. Dude, they're voting for Republicans at higher rates than the average in your state, probably because you've got people who are longtime, deeply red California Patriots, and you know, they've all had their individual lines crossed, and so they become expats, right? They move to your state. So I wouldn't be so against those people. But in terms of like, yeah, trying to shame people for responding to incentives created by good governance, bad governance, I think the case is pretty clear. I would be far more concerned about all the people coming from other countries into America than I would be about people being tricked into moving to Tennessee. Oh no, you've been tricked into moving to Georgia. Oh no. You've been tricked into moving to Utah or Idaho or where have you. I don't know, dude. Arizona, too. I know a lot of people have fled California for Arizona. I think that people just want to be away from like undesirable living conditions, which tend to be created by importing people from places which are famous for undesirable living conditions. And I don't think you should shame them for it. You should probably spend some more time shaming all of the people who actually value the metrics that you outlined. Shame people who care about things like LGBT inclusivity. Shame people who care about access to free healthcare. What are you, fat? Shame people who care about whatever all that other stupid stuff was. I don't even care. It doesn't even matter. Anyway, that about does it for us on the program today. I hope you enjoyed it. And if you did, please go to Apple or Spotify and let us know what you think. If you did not enjoy it, you may also do that, and I won't take it personally. Then we will be back here in 2 days' time to continue our ongoing discussion about everything important in the world. In the meantime, God bless you. God bless America. Rest in peace, Lindsey Graham. Third act patriot. What else can you say? Agree, disagree, third act patriot. He lived an amazing life. Whether you agree, disagree, third act patriot. We'll see you on Wednesday.
29: I just have to ask, why is it always radical Democrats calling for violence?
5: Michelle Obama used to have a phrase, when they go low, we go high. You have a variation on that. I've heard it said that you said, when they go low, we choke them out.
6: I mean, their choice to go low. Don't go low. I'm just saying.
29: Welcome back to Sarah Gonzalez Unfiltered. Just a quick programming note. This is our last show this week because it's America's 250th birthday. So we're taking some time off to celebrate. I've got my boots on. Yep. These are, these were an impulse buy, but I would say totally worth it. Of course, I'm Sarah Gonzalez. You can find me all over social media at Sarah Gonzalez TX, as well as AmericanBeautyBySarah.com, where you can find just a barrage of, you can find makeup, you can find skincare, you can find apparel all over at AmericanBeautyBySarah.com. So you guys who watch the show every day, you know, I think my producer told me that he felt like it may have been a record amount of F-bombs that were dropped on my show. I just, between myself and Mike Davis, my friend, talking about the birthright citizenship ruling at the Supreme Court, I'm just done. I'm just done with these people taking over my country, and I'm done with these cowards and losers who are going along with the taking over of our country, seeing the writing on the wall. I'm just done with it, but I'm here to just maybe bring you just a little good news. We're feeling a little bit more glass half full because obviously you got too many females on the Supreme Court. You got too many that just... Maybe you can take the mental illness out of a liberal woman. I haven't personally seen it. And then you have Amy Coney Barrett, who is literally proof that this is why we can't have nice things. Stop nominating conservative females to the Supreme Court and expecting that you're going to get a strong conservative. But if the Supreme Court won't implement common sense, then there is a nuclear option that the Trump administration can take, and it seems like they are already looking at some plays, I'll say.
8: To make it harder for people to actually take advantage of, I hate to call it birthright citizenship. It's fundamentally a loophole that now exists in our immigration system that rewards illegal aliens just because they have a baby in the United States while they're in our country illegally. So I think that loophole is going to cause a lot of problems. There are a number of things that we're already looking at in the administration, Laura, to try to close down that loophole.
29: Now, I think one of the things that they should be looking at and acting quickly upon is taking full advantage of the Immigration and Nationality Act, which the president has control over. You can't have a bunch of justices. I know, I realize the three that are, you know, mentally ill liberal women will always be anti-Trump, but you can't get the justices to be like, you don't have the authority to do that. The president actually has control over this, and he should be banning. He can just ban women of childbearing age from entering the United States. Will it go to courts? Yes. You know what? If we can do it in the interim, I'm fine with it going to court. Because as long as I'm reading it correctly, any lawyers out there, feel free to correct me. He does have the authority to do that under the INI, the Immigration Nationality Act, Section 212F. Suspension of entry or imposition of restrictions by the president. Whenever the president finds that the entry of any aliens or of any class of aliens into the United States would be detrimental to the interests of the United States, he may by proclamation and for such period as he shall deem necessary, suspend the entry of all aliens or any class of aliens as immigrants or non-immigrants, or impose on the entry of aliens any restrictions he may deem to be appropriate. Now, I am of the opinion, just close it all down. immigration moratorium. There's no reason we need to continue letting people into our country. But if you wanted to make sure that these women are not able to come in here just to plop out babies and get citizenship for them, this would be a way to do it. If you are of childbearing age, if you are pregnant, especially, no, you're not allowed to come here. You're not allowed to come here. Just cut them off. And by the way, while we're at it, according to this section of the INA, he could just like just eliminate all of the dependents who are coming here on visas too. It doesn't have to be the illegals that an administration like Biden would just allow into the country, and you sign a piece of paper saying you are who you say you are and you promise that you're going to show up to court. It's also the ones on the visas, because then we can just go ahead and get rid of the H-4 visas, the dependent visas for the H-1B. The H-1B comes over and they bring their H-4 dependent. We don't need those anymore. We can just, you can just cross that out. He can cross it out of where it is. And I mean, he could even just write his initials so people see, no, sorry, that's X'd through. Here are my initials to let you know that that is no longer the policy. F2 visas, get them out. All of the dependent visas, quite frankly, just let's just be done with them. And the blessing is that if the Trump administration wants to play hardball, this is all within the president's powers. Now, let me give you some more. Whenever the attorney general finds that a commercial airline has failed to comply with the regulations of the attorney general relating to the requirements of airlines for the detection of fraudulent documents used by passengers traveling to the United States, including the training of personnel in such detection, the attorney general may suspend the entry of some or all aliens transported to the United States by airline. Do that too. Do that too. We could secure the border now. We could secure, you know, our citizenry. We could secure our sovereignty. So now the airlines can't allow these people to just come in here on these so-called temporary visas and plop out anchor babies. We could do it. It's all on the table. Now, it's interesting to watch how the Trump administration pivots. I mean, you saw J.D. Vance talking there. And you also saw right after this ruling, this horrific opinion, this is like country ending shit that they just did at the Supreme Court. I hope they're proud of themselves. I hope they're proud of their legacy. The DOJ is now trying to do some damage control, at least. Like I said, it's important to see how the Trump administration responds and how quickly it takes them to pivot. For the DOJ, did not take long. They decided they were going to, they're like, we are vowing to go after birth tourism companies for selling citizenship. And they sent out a memo to the DOJ employees telling them to go hard on prosecuting these cases. Now, meanwhile, You have people who love the country, like the Trump administration, people who are America first, and then you have the Democrats. And we all know that the Democrats are America last. And they are actually, I mean, imagine representing this country and still complaining about the people who want to end the practice of birth tourism, despite all of the signs and the signals and the statistics that prove how dangerous and detrimental it can be to national security and to safeguarding our elections. But we're dealing with total and complete retards here. So let me just give you Representative Ro Khanna from California on that.
1: Have you been asked for any reaction to this Supreme Court decision on birthright citizenship?
9: Well, I'm relieved that I'm a citizen born in Philadelphia in 1976. But, you know, there was someone in front of my China committee who just 2 days ago was talking about denaturalizing 1.5 million Chinese Americans. And I said they were born in our territory. He said it doesn't matter. Well, not only was he racist, but now the Supreme Court has said he was unconstitutional.
29: Oh, right. It's racist. It's everything is racist. If everything is racist, then nothing is racist. It's racist. It's racist. It's racist to say that it's dangerous to have CCP linked members, Chinese Communist Party members, actors, whatever. Can you really separate the CCP from someone who is Chinese, who came here? The mom came here, plopped out a baby, takes them home. They go get indoctrinated by the CCP. They can still vote. That's the 1.5 million. They can still vote. Is that, that's racist? I mean, I don't know. I would say if there's any adversary of our country who has a plan, who has an industry, an entire industry set up shop in our country to plop out babies, and they have an entire plan to overwhelm the system, I don't care what country they come from, I want them the hell out because I have more than two brain cells to rub together and I understand where that can lead. Everything is racist. Oh my gosh, it's racist. I posted yesterday, again, I think this is reasonable. I think this is a reasonable position at this point in time. People call it controversial. People say you can't do it. We need an immigration moratorium. Ban all immigration until we can get our country back. I do not think that that should be in the slightest controversial. But the libtards, of course, came after me, called me racist. But what's really, really interesting is while they are calling me racist, they just are proving that they themselves are the racist ones, because they always have to, they are always in all circumstances the racist ones, whether they know it or not, whether it's the soft, the bigotry of low expectations. The soft bigotry of low expectations, whether it's just outright racism, they ooze it out of their pores. And it always comes back to bite them, because they're calling me a racist. And then they're trying to insist that, like, I don't know, I'm here because of birthright citizenship. There's one of them. You're also the product of birthright citizenship, you f-ing moron. So they think they got a zinger. They got a zinger because my last name's Gonzalez. My family is from here. I'm an obvious American. And by the way, you'll note that the Gonzalez is spelled with an S. And if you know anything about the history of our country, and specifically the history of Texas, which is pretty important to our country, you will know that one of the most famous battles in the Texas Revolutionary War was fought in Gonzalez, Texas, which is why it's called the Battle of Gonzalez. It produced one of the coolest flags ever, which is the come and take it flag. There were people who were from Mexico that were defaulting, and they were going over to the Texas side and helping Texans. And it's like the idea that you couldn't comprehend that a Gonzalez would be an American is just abysmally retarded. Now, there is a particular Twitter troll on there that is, I don't know if he's obsessed with me. I don't know what's going on. He like can't. He has to comment on everything I say. He clearly hate comments. He doesn't like me, but he follows me. And I'm like, bro, just unfollow. I don't want to see your ugly face either. Like, just unfollow. Please stay out of my mentions. Find a hobby, maybe. He said, direct question to Sarah Gonzalez. Here's his gotcha. I'm the racist, but he says, were either of your parents legally present in the United States of America at any time while your mother was pregnant with you or when she gave birth to you? Yes or no only, please. Thank you. What? So you can't comprehend, your racist brain can't comprehend that there could be a Gonzalez in this country that was born to two, I don't know, Americans. This is how racist they are. They think if your last name is Gonzalez, your parents must have been here illegally if you yourself are a citizen. Now, someone also said, like, that's racist, dude. And he's too f***ing retarded to understand they were talking about him. He's like, exactly. Exactly.
11: He got you, Sarah.
29: He got me. Like, okay. Exactly. I said ban all immigration. I didn't say ban brown people. I didn't say ban only people from the, I said ban all immigration, shut it down. It's not racism. But there's another nemesis of the show. These people like to talk a big game online. The H-1B simping immigration lawyer, notorious AKG, I believe her name is Anna Gorish. And she hasn't met an illegal or legal immigrant that she never liked. Like, she likes them more than American citizens. Loves them, I would say. The criminals especially, the fraudsters especially. And she thought she had me. Mexicans out now. You guys, like...
11: Boom.
29: Yeah, roasted, right? Wow, how will I ever recover from that sick burn? I keep trying to explain to these people, these H-1B simps and these people who are from India, which I mean, literally their accounts say that they are from India. And they all say the same thing. They all jump straight to my last name and they're like, ho, ho, we gotcha, bitch. Your last name's Gonzalez. Therefore, you must not be here legally. You must be an immigrant yourself. And it's like, guys, I agree with, yes, Mexicans out now. Should I just retweet you? I agree. I think any illegal Mexican should be out now. I think any illegal Indian should be out now. I think that any anchor babies should be out now, most of whom are Mexicans. They come at me and they're like, oh, what about the cartels? Why don't you speak out? I think they should be out too. I don't understand what point you think you have. If you listen to me for more than 5 minutes, if you've read my tweets for more than 5 seconds, you will know that I am about as anti-immigration as you can get because I want to preserve my country. And yes, I said my country. So it's just laughable. It's just laughable. These people want cheap labor. They want, you know, they want their roofers. They want their housekeepers. They want all these things. And they don't care about preserving the country. They don't care. And meanwhile, they call you the racist ones while they are just oozing. It's dripping off of them, the racism. It's really incredible to see. All right. Make sure that you smash the like button and make sure you subscribe. Hit the bell. They may have unsubscribed you. There's been some funny business going on lately. 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
4: Obviously, I've just demonstrated time and time again on the show, actually, that bringing in foreigners to our country through birthright citizenship, through temporary visas, whatever the case may be, bringing in a bunch of foreigners into our country who have no allegiance to us is obviously a terrible idea. What is an even worse idea is elevating those foreigners who are in our country who have no allegiance to us to positions of power, to Congress, to state houses, wherever the case may be. They have no allegiance to this country. It's not a good idea. Let me give you two prime examples for you. Ilhan Omar and Pramila Jayapal. They were both born overseas. They were both foreigners. And they're both trying to destroy this country from inside Congress. I don't know how else you could categorize it when you see how they have been acting and what they have been advocating. So on Capitol Hill, they were holding a hearing on how destructive sanctuary cities truly are and how they lead to deadly consequences. It's crazy that we are even in a position where we have to hold these hearings, but we do. And one of the people testifying was the mother of Sheridan Gorman. And I remember talking about the Sheridan Gorman story. She was allegedly gunned down by an illegal from Venezuela. She was walking through a park in Chicago. She made the most terrible decision to just walk through a park where she lived. That's it. And she was killed. And her mother has had enough of these Democrats who just are simping for all of these. They're simping for the illegal criminals. Meanwhile, they don't seem to give a shit about her daughter or any of the other ones who have been killed by these illegals.
5: I don't understand why it's only the Republican side that cares about our American children. And I know that you're a mother. I know that you're a father. I deeply value that. But basically what you just did, what you said was, I'm so sorry for your loss. I have a daughter too. I have a son. I feel your pain. You don't. You don't feel my pain. Because the next words out of your mouth were, but. There's no but when your child is in a coffin. There's no but. And I need you to understand that. And if you ever want to talk about it, I'm here. I'm going to buy you a bench. You can put that on the record. I'm going to buy Congress a bench. And they can come and sit and hold my hand and look me in the eye and explain to me why illegal immigrants are more important than my daughter. I really want to know because I don't understand.
4: Very emotional testimony from Sheridan Gorman's mother, and just in such ghoulish fashion, which really tracks. Part of this hearing was Pramila Jayapal, who obviously she thought she had better things to do. She had better things to do than listen to Sheridan Gorman's mother express how terrible it was that her daughter was senselessly murdered by someone who shouldn't have even been here. Like, it's a completely preventable death. This was Pramila Jayapal.
6: Unfortunately, this hearing is, it's the fourth time in this committee that we've had a hearing on sanctuary cities. The fourth time. And there's many other things that we could be doing other than this.
4: Oh, I'm sorry, ma'am. Oh, are we taking up too much of your time? It's just that people's daughters are dying because you guys won't stop letting illegal criminals in our country. You've got lobbyist lunches to go to, I'm sure. You've got better things to do than sit here and listen to a mother's pain in, again, a completely preventable death, a completely preventable murder. So not only do they not care about murdered American children, clearly, Pramila Jayapal has better things to do. Think about all of the other things that we could be doing. Like what? Destroying the country some more? In fact, I actually am grateful for all four of those hearings that they held. Because anytime that you're stuck in one of those hearings listening to these people and share their pain that you obviously hate, you can't stand, you at least are not destroying the country by pushing forth some bullshit policy to bring more of these people in. So not only do they not care about murdered Americans, preventable deaths, preventable murders, preventable trauma, preventable pain, they just openly mock the families of the victims.
5: One of the things that happened, I'm sorry I've done this, but one of the things that happened is we're in Chicago getting ready to claim my daughter's body. And the mayor there is naming a truck Abolish ICE, standing and laughing and joking. Well, my daughter was just murdered there. Like, what?
4: It shouldn't be this way. And you have these foreigners who are coming in and making it sound like you're the problem. Ma'am, if you would just stop talking about your dead daughter, I have better things to do. I don't, you think that I care. I don't. So could you please stop the blah, blah, blah. You're yapping a little too much. Could you stop the yapping? Because I've got a lunch to go to. I get it. I mean, she's gone. She's not coming back. So can you move on? I mean, this is the attitude, but it tracks, right? Like, how could you expect someone who doesn't care about this country, who actually despises what this country stands for? How can you expect her to care? How can you expect her to share in your pain? Then you have the other one. Ilhan Omar. And I say that as if they're two. They're not. There are more. But Ilhan Omar, it seems like the plot is thickening for her when it comes to all of the Somali fraud busts in Minnesota, because it just, it's like maybe she just knows everyone. Maybe everyone in the community just knows Ilhan Omar, but she just

0: Another man was arrested for the fraud in Somalia. This was, of course, the Feeding Our Future scheme. Minnesota man captured in Somalia after allegedly helping orchestrate $250 million child nutrition fraud scheme. His name is Abdikerm Abdallah. That's his name on the record. 31 counts he's facing, including wire fraud, bribery, and money laundering. He had been on the run for 4 years. But here's the kicker. According to Fox News, this guy allegedly sent a bunch of emails to the ringleader of the scheme, Amy Bach. And the subject line was Elon's office. Oh, what, were you guys having meetings there? Were you, what, why would you, by the way, seems strange that you would just use her first name. Seems strange, like Elon, like she's a friend, you know her well, I guess. You're just using her first name. I'm sure all of that is just a coincidence, right? Nothing to see here. By the way, while we're also talking about the ringleader, Minnesota squad representative Ilhan Omar knew about the $250 million COVID meal fraud scheme mastermind claims in jailhouse interview. That is, of course, Amy Bach, who received these emails that we're talking about. She received these emails from this other guy who was charged that says Ilhan's office. As we mentioned several months ago when this first came out, remember, she is like, there's no way she didn't know. Of course she knew. And this lady has nothing to lose. She's already serving 41 years for this. She's talking now. And I'm just saying, I think the walls are closing in on Ilhan Omar. I told you we were going glass half full. Yep. If you too want to send Ilhan Omar back home to Somalia, if you too want to support that mission, sarahmerch.com is where you can go to spread support for that. Listen.
1: Let's not just limit it to Somalia. We could, she want anywhere that's here. Doesn't matter.
0: Great point, Steve.
1: Canada, Mexico. She wants to go to Mexico. I'm cool with that.
0: That's it. Put her on the catapult.
1: Yeah.
0: Put her on the catapult. We'll do like a little thing where, you know, you, when you play a board game and you spin the little spinny thing and it just lands on a region. And then we'll like with the catapult and then just angle it wherever we need to go before we press the button, send her poo wherever she needs to go. But I'm just saying, I think that she would enjoy Somalia because all she does is talk about how f-ing great it is and how she's here to support their interests. So I say, send her back home. She loves it. She loves them. That's where she belongs. And she can take up a pastime of being a pirate, too. SarahMerch.com is where you can go to find that and much more, by the way, over at SarahMerch.com. We will be right back with more.

0: Hillary Rodham Clinton just published an op-ed focused on yours truly.
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5: I realize Democrats don't want to admit it. There are old school Democrats who are like, no, that's not true. That's not true. Just like the lady that I talked to at the Texas Democrat convention, which, by the way, you can go see that full video over at Sarah Gonzalez TX on YouTube. It is our second YouTube channel. 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At Sarah Gonzalez TX is where you can go to subscribe to go watch that video. And there was a woman there. She was wearing a Talo Frico shirt, which already I was like, it was funny how we judged people. They say don't judge a book by its cover. I definitely judge books by their covers. And when I say that, I mean, I knew exactly who I wanted to talk to by looking at how they were dressed and what they looked like. I was like, I'm talking to the Talo Frico lady. You're going to wear that shirt unironically. I'm going to talk to you. And she was wearing a shirt that said Talo Frico. And she also was saying that she said, we don't have Democrat socialists in this country. That's a European party. We don't have those here. And I'm like, what rock did you just crawl out from? That's like the new rage. And by the way, they say that, but they actually are not even that. Like, that would be giving them the moderate position by calling them that, because they're just violent commies. I want to give you Democrat Senate candidate from Michigan, Abdul El Said. Here's what he had to say about, battling Republicans, I guess.
6: Michelle Obama used to have a phrase: when they go low, we go high. You have a variation on that. I've heard it said that you said, when they go low, we choke them out.
7: I mean, their choice to go low. Don't go low. I'm just saying.
5: Oh, don't go low or else we'll choke you out. I don't understand. I don't understand after we just watched a man that I knew get a bullet in the neck from a crazy leftist radical. I don't understand how they can continue talking like this. I don't understand after what, 2-3 assassination attempts on Donald Trump, the president of the United States of America now. They just want to keep talking like this. They just keep talking. We're just going to choke you out. Now, by the way, this man is a doctor and not the Jill Biden kind of fake doctor. This is an MD. This is an actual medical doctor. This is the kind of doctor that Whoopi Goldberg thought that Jill Biden was until she was politely corrected by her retarded co-host. So an actual medical doctor, you know, I did a Texas scorecard video, and I was talking about the rise in Muslim doctors, the rise in, foreign doctors who come here. They don't have our values. They don't have our morals. I'm just going to go out on a limb and say Abdul El Sayed is probably Muslim, probably believes in Islam. And it's just on the surface level, not a good idea to have a Muslim who believes that you should submit or die, submit to Allah or die. I don't think he should be in charge of your care. I definitely don't think he should be in charge of your care if he's advocating for violence against conservatives. And somehow it's your fault, right? He's going to gaslight you. It's your fault. If the skirt wouldn't have been so short, maybe he wouldn't have put his hands on you like that. This is the modern day Democrat Party. Now, this guy hasn't won yet, but the rise of the radical commies in that party is too much to ignore. Over in Colorado, you've got Democratic Socialist Milot Kiros, who defeated a 15-term incumbent in the Colorado House primary. She was a 29-year-old, is what it says, 29-year-old. Beat the old incumbent in deep blue Denver district. So this girl won in the primary despite her radical beliefs. All right, maybe I should say because of her radical beliefs at this point. In deep blue Denver, you can't win in a Democrat primary unless you believe radical stuff, like really radical stuff, just like Abdul El Sayed does, by the way, that victims deserve the blame because this bitch. Yeah, I said it. You're going to hear why in just a second. She thinks that America deserved 9/11, and it was actually our fault that the terrorists attacked us.
8: Do you believe that the 9/11 terrorist attacks on America were the inevitable consequence of American foreign policy?
9: Inevitable in the sense that we destabilized a lot of the Middle East, that forced people to believe that another act of violence was the only response. And again, just like I said before, our responsibility is to getting rid of those conditions that lead to violence in the first place.
5: First of all, that's a pretty liberal use of the word we. I didn't do anything. She didn't do anything. You didn't do anything. I didn't make any of those decisions. Why would innocent Americans have to suffer the consequences of that? And also, of course, you heard her say, we forced them to think that there was the only appropriate response was violence. Nobody can force someone to think a certain way. Nobody can force violence on someone. That is always a choice that they make. But these people can't stop simping for terrorists, which actually tracks. That really tracks because she wasn't even born here either. Her family immigrated here from Ethiopia after she was born because her dad won the green card lottery, which is a stupid thing. That we ever did that is like so incredibly retarded. So this chick who isn't even from here is like, yeah, actually, we just pushed them. They had no other choice. I don't know. I feel like the families of all of the fallen would beg to differ. Now, even though you have this rise of radicals, you've got Democrats who I don't think have any of these principles at all. I would call them radical in the sense that they go along with radical policies, but I don't think that a lot of these people hold any ideas, principles, morals, values. They just attach themselves to whatever is politically advantageous at the time. Just like Illinois Governor J.B. Pritzker, who has never met a donut he didn't like. And J.B. Pritzker, he's here to embrace all of these radicals, which really tells you all you need to know.
10: Your party is in a bit of a moment right now following some elections here in New York. Three candidates who identify as Democratic Socialist won their primary campaigns, several of them to oust the more moderate establishment members of Congress in their races. Do you think that's good? Are their victories good for your party?
11: I think what's good is that there are Democrats who are standing up and fighting. That is the recipe for winning in 2026 and I think beyond.
5: The crazy commie radicals are the recipe to winning. Okay, well, you can be sure that someone like Pramila Jayapal would love it as well. Here's what she had to say.
12: Reason that Donald Trump has to pivot from saying socialist to saying communist now is because socialism is actually quite popular. These ideas, whether you call it socialism or not, they are very popular across the country.
13: Congressman, you just said socialism is very popular. Can you name one socialist country that ended well?
12: There's plenty of examples of how these policies make a real difference, and I'm excited to make sure that Americans have the access to them. Thank you.
5: You didn't answer the question. The question was, give some examples. Show us receipts, Pramila. Show us the receipts. Can you name any?
14: There are plenty of examples. You're taking too much time to just dance around the question. If you got an answer, answer it.
5: Oh, she had to go. Now, it's so interesting to see she is, you know, saying, oh, Donald Trump's only, he's just spinning it to call us communists because he realizes he can't use the term socialist anymore because everyone loves socialism. It's so beautiful. As if they're not actually communist, except they keep admitting they are because not only do you have, Graham Platner with the Nazi tattoo, and you've got all, like, we could go on. Let me give you the other socialist commie who unseated a Democrat in New York. There were deleted tweets. Oopsies. Daria Lisa Avila Chevalier's account on her social media had favorable references to communist leaders and Marxism. Oops. Oops. Shucks. Oh, man, she had to do the control alt delete, but she didn't do it soon enough because the internet is forever. And I would just say when someone tells you who they are, believe them, because do you know what you will not find on my X account or my Facebook account or my Instagram account or literally any or my MySpace account? You can go back all the way around and you will never find any tweet from me speaking favorably about Marxism or communist leaders, not because I deleted them before you could catch them, because it just never happened, because I'm not a commie. So I'm just saying these Democrats are in denial that their party has been infiltrated. This is a different party. They are just communists now. They are open communists. They're open communists, and the leaders are like, what are you talking about? They're planning to end you. They're planning to end. If you are moderate, if you don't agree with all of their crazy communist policies, all of their radical policies, they are getting rid of you. Hakeem Jeffries, you're next. Gen Z socialist who ousted 15-term Colorado incumbent has cutting message for Hakeem Jeffries. Dead serious. And the quote is, I'm not supporting anyone for leadership who takes corporate PAC money. I'm dead serious about the issue. We have to start setting a standard now. If you are not radical enough, they will eat you. I just showed you Scott Wiener the other day. I just showed you the appropriately named Scott Wiener who was getting, there is no one who has simped harder for child predators, for sex pests, for trans people, for people who want to chop off children's healthy body parts. I don't think there's anyone. Maybe I'm wrong. I can't think of anyone who has simped for those people harder than Scott Wiener. And even Scott Wiener got chased out of a park for a trans event the other day because he wasn't like, he didn't talk about genocide in Gaza. It's crazy. It's crazy. But J.B. Pritzker, he's too busy at the dinner table to look around and see what's going on. And I guess he's like in denial about the whole thing.
10: You were a billionaire whose net worth Forbes puts at $4.3 billion. What do you make of Democrats in your party as we lead up to 2026 and the midterm elections in 2028 who rail against the billionaire class in your party?
11: You know, I completely understand when people feel like looking at Elon Musk and what he's done to this country and, you know, with Doge and all the things that he blurts out on his own platform on X. When people look at what the other kind of oligarch big tech types have done, right? Those are the examples that people have now of billionaires. Look at Donald Trump. I think it's about what do you stand for and what do you actually accomplish for people, not how much money you have.
10: So you think you're a billionaire who can be different for voters?
11: That's a funny way to say it. I mean, I'm somebody who has a bunch of views on issues and then I promised things when I ran and I actually accomplished those things and I continue to fight for working class and middle class families and for the most vulnerable. I think that's who we are as Democrats. So whatever your income level is, the question is, are you going to deliver for people? And I think I've proven I have.
5: So somehow, Elon Musk bad. Elon Musk rich guy bad. This guy is worth $3.5 billion. And he's like, no, I'm the friendly billionaire. I'm the one they love. No, come on. They don't mean me. They mean all the other billionaires. They mean Elon Musk, duh. I'm the friendly neighborhood billionaire. No. Literally, they're coming for all of you. If you don't support all of the crazy radical policies, which I guess is why J.B. Pritzker is constantly like just going along with the wind, because he may realize they're coming for you and you're going to be next. You guys did this to yourself. You radicalized the base. You got it. You've got a radical base now. And what happens next? Just know you all completely deserve. We'll be right back.
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4: What
5: I want you guys to do, I want you guys to let me know in the comments what you guys are doing to celebrate the 4th of July, America's 250th birthday. What are you guys doing? Because we know that Patriots, I'm celebrating. We are making a whole big long weekend of it. We've got a bunch of stuff planned. Like I said at the beginning of the show, we're not going to be here tomorrow or Friday. True Patriots, lock in. We've got a country to celebrate, and celebrate we will. But you guys know, we love America. Liberals in the mainstream media, they hate it. They actually hate it. And they are so plagued with like terminal stage 5 cases of TDS. They just can't help themselves. You've got CNN this week just deciding that this should be the week that they just shit all over this country. Let me give you Erin Burnett, who I don't know how she can sit in her ivory tower making however the hell much money she's making. And she still is like, America's just sad now.
18: No, John, I was thinking about this the other day. I was showing my kids my baby blanket, okay? Because it was 1976. All right. So there it is. It says born in 76. Every baby at the hospital got one. Yeah. Okay, I still have mine. It's actually kind of amazing. It's a special thing. I save it. But, you know, now when I talk about it with people, that celebration was remembered as being universally joyful. You know, everybody remembers where they were. And this one feels different to many Americans. There's a new Gallup poll that saw that just 53% of Americans say they're very or extremely proud to be American. 10 years ago, that same poll said the number was 81%. My jaw drops when I see that.
5: It's you guys.
18: What do you see here? And is this really about Trump?
19: I hate to say it, but I think it is.
5: I mean, what losers? What losers? If you would have asked me during the Obama years or the Joe Biden years, do you love this country? I'd be like, hell yes. And that is why I want better for it. The love for the country doesn't leave. But these people are so broken by Donald Trump. Orange man bad. Now they're like, we don't even like the American flag. We don't even like the American flag. Let me give you this headline. As the nation turns 250, many Americans say the stars and stripes is now a red flag. It is a red flag. To some, it's old glory. To others, it's a MAGA hat on a stick. Well, you know what? I know they think this way. And that's why I have a giant American flag on my home now, so that all of you guys know, before you walk up to my door, I know it's going to trigger you, and you're going to know exactly who it is that you're dealing with, and maybe you just won't come. And you know, if you don't, I'm fine with that too. Let me give you Bruce from Massachusetts. This is what the media is writing about this week. Bruce from Massachusetts says, I'm very proud of our flag. It's a symbol of we the people. But as the polarized nation marks its 250th birthday, Watson, 72, worries his stars and stripes may now need an asterisk. If we do fly the flag, we will also put out signs to make it clear we are not MAGA. I'm not going to put out those signs. By the way, his stupid gay sign says, our home believes in kindness, hope, peace, justice, equality, science, respect, diversity, and love. Oh, that's so cute. You know who's not putting out that sign? Me. I want you to know I'm America first, and I want you to cry harder about it. Now, there are some libtards that are actually, this is offensive. They're not flying the flag. They are just showing their patriotism and protest of Donald Trump to fly the flag upside down to signal that the country is in distress. The country is in distress. Donald Trump has turned everything upside down. So it makes sense our flag should be upside down. That's not why you fly it upside down. You don't get to say like this cute little reference. You're like, oh, well, he turned everything upside down. Therefore, that's where the flag goes to. No, it's an actual sign of distress. Like it's only to be used for very serious matters.
14: It's a shame. We used to be a proud nation. Now our country is in distress. How? Show your work. Especially when you've got all of these people coming into our country and seeing how we do things. And they're like, this is cool as hell. And now you've got, in what is the biggest irony ever, British people, they like our flag more than these libtards.
20: Generally one of my favorite things about America. Look at this. They just have American flags everywhere. I'm just casually walking in the mall and there's this giant American flag. Here's another one. They even have a giant one here. I love this. I love Americans for that. They have pride in their country and they have pride in their flag. If this was the UK, the flag would get torn down and you'd be branded for hate or something.
14: I'm just saying, could we do a tradesies? Could we bring all of the British people who admire? Like, I get it. I know we like fought a war and it was a big deal to separate from those people. But I'm just saying, I think they realize now the error of their ways. I think the British people, the young British people growing up now are like, this country sucks. We like you guys more. So if we could just do a tradesies, we will trade you all of the mentally ill liberals who hate this country and hate the flag. They can just go to Britain and live with the Muslims and just see how that works out for them, especially if they're gay. We'll see you guys Monday.
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1: Welcome. 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Pat Unleashed on Twitter. Apparently, we're hitting the IRGC pretty hard. And Iran in general, just pounding them right now. And yesterday, we hit the IRGC headquarters really hard. At least, that had to be at least a 5,000-pound bomb. And then the secondary explosions were pretty amazing as well. So we must have hit some...
2: Good.
1: Yeah, had to hit some missiles there. I don't know, something. But that's what you get. Can't make a deal, that's what you're getting. Did you see the explosion there?
2: I did not.
1: At the headquarters?
2: I did not.
1: It's impressive. It's impressive. We dropped something big on that. I don't know. I don't know if this is going to change anything for him.
2: I hope so.
1: I do too. But apparently some commanders were eliminated. Unverified field reports indicated that multiple senior IRGC Air Force officials, including top-tier drone and aerial commanders, were present during the precision strikes on those bunkers. Sirens and high alert warnings have continuously sounded across Gulf nations like Bahrain, as both sides exchange heavy missile and drone bombardments.
2: Yeah, they were firing at them.
1: Yeah, I know.
2: Weird.
1: They keep doing it. They've been hitting. They've hit Bahrain the whole time.
2: We're mad. We got to fire at something.
1: Yeah. It's.
2: I understand.
1: Sometimes they're shooting at American bases in these countries, but sometimes not.
2: Right.
1: I mean, when you fire into downtown Dubai... There's no military base down there.
3: Are you sure?
1: I'm pretty sure, yeah.
3: Okay.
1: Pretty sure. It's really weird.
2: No recruitment offices or anything?
1: No, not that I know of.
2: Okay.
1: No.
3: CIA headquarters, substation?
1: I don't think so. That's here. That's in this building.
3: Easy, Tiger. Yeah. I don't want no bombs coming this way.
2: We don't do the
3: don't say that.
1: No, if they can get it this far, you got us. Okay, I didn't see that coming. You got us. That was something we didn't think you could do.
2: That's kind of true.
1: Got to give that one to you. So, I don't know. I guess this is just going to keep going. And now the president is saying that if we don't reach a deal with the negotiations this weekend, then next week it's the power plants. Now, we've said that before and then called it off. But I think he's done calling things off.
2: I think so, too. I mean, he said yesterday... we're going to hit the power plants. We're going to hit the roads.
1: Bridges.
2: All of it. Yeah.
1: Yep.
2: And it kind of sounded like he was serious about it. Cut eight.
1: Goes a little something.
4: The
1: like
4: strikes
1: this.
4: Were seen this week against Iran will expand. Are you considering hitting energy targets or other locations inside
5: expand.
4: Of Iran?
5: I'll save the energy targets for last. But ultimately, we'll hit energy targets, yeah. But we're going to hit them very hard tonight. We're going to hit them very hard tomorrow night.
1: Okay.
5: We're going to hit them very hard the night after.
1: Oh.
5: And then next week, it gets really bad for them because next week comes the power plants. Next week comes the bridges. Mm. We're going to knock out all their power plants. We're going to knock out all their bridges unless they get to the table and negotiate.
4: Do you believe the Iranians are serious about making a deal?
2: Trey,
5: I think they have no choice.
2: Without his t-shirt?
4: Why haven't they yet?
5: I think if I didn't do the way I'm doing, they would never make a deal. They would have never made a deal with Obama. That deal was the worst deal. What they did sign was a worthless piece of paper. What they signed with Obama was a worthless piece of paper that was a road to a nuclear weapon. Mm-hmm. And what I have is a wall. There will be no nuclear weapon. I'll never sign. And when you listed the three things, by far the most important is they will not have a nuclear weapon.
1: Okay. Seems pretty reasonable. Seems pretty clear cut.
2: No doubt.
1: Now we just have to do it.
2: No kidding.
1: So we'll see. We'll see how it goes from here. I don't know. Maybe they'll be more willing. After a pretty serious week of bombardment... Maybe they'll be more willing to, but the problem is the hardliners don't care.
2: Nope.
1: They don't care about life and death.
2: And they'll say, we're going to come to the table so that Trump will stop the bombing.
1: Yeah.
2: And then they walk away and they don't do anything.
1: Yeah. How many times have we seen it? Over and over and over again.
2: All the time. I mean, every time.
1: What's the big announcement he's going to make tomorrow night?
2: I don't know. He teased it twice yesterday.
1: Yeah, it's he says a really, really big announcement is coming. And some people are speculating it's something to do with evidence from the 2020 election.
3: The 2020, yes, that says that two senators stolen? From mm-hmm. Georgia are no longer will no longer be senators.
1: Really?
3: Yeah.
2: What?
1: Oh, he's saying, wow.
3: Yeah, he said.
1: I didn't hear it tied into the Georgia Senate races.
3: Mm-hmm.
1: Interesting.
3: Yeah.
2: Wow.
3: That's the rumor on the street.
1: I can't be, right?
3: Now,
1: that can't be.
3: It sounds too good to be true.
1: It does. It does.
2: I sent two clips in of him teasing it. I'm not sure which one was first, but cut two and three. But okay. He is, you know, he's teasing it hard.
6: It's really big news.
1: Really big
6: news. It's really, really big news.
1: Mm-hmm.
6: And our country has to shape up.
1: Hmm.
6: But this, what we're going to be talking about Thursday is, it doesn't get bigger. Because without free and fair elections, you don't have a country. We'll be discussing other things too. But it's going to be a very big announcement. Yeah,
2: it might be.
1: Okay.
2: And then the next one.
1: There was more.
7: Oh, in the Oval.
2: Yeah, there was one in the Oval. Never mind.
6: Well, I'd rather save it. It will concern that subject. We'll have a couple of other things to say also. But I'd rather save it. But it's really big news.
1: He wants to say it so bad.
2: I know. He wants to tell him.
6: And our country has to shape up.
1: Okay. Yeah, we got that. Okay. It's really, really, really big news.
2: You also say
1: that would be really big if the election of two Georgia senators are illegitimate. That'd be pretty big, all right.
2: That would be pretty big.
1: I don't know how you make that happen, but... Yeah,
3: according to this, Trump will exercise his constitutional power to invalidate the Georgia Senate election results.
1: Interesting.
3: That's what...
1: That would have to be powerful evidence.
2: Yes. So that's both of them?
1: Wow.
3: This is the one from...
1: Just the one.
3: Olsoff.
1: Okay.
3: Yes.
1: Oh, okay. So it's not Warlock?
3: I'm trying to find the Warlock.
2: Warlock, yeah.
3: I'm trying to find the Warlock.
1: Warlock, the Warnock, yeah. The Warlock. And then the other guy. They both suck.
2: They're both terrible, yeah.
1: So if you illegitimize two Senate races, or even one Senate race, you better have some serious evidence.
2: No kidding.
1: You got to have proof positive for that.
3: According to this, Warnock is melting down. Warnock, the illegitimate Senator Warnock, is panicking as reports say Trump is about to drop bombshell proof of massive 2020 election fraud.
1: Wow.
3: And it's the same fraud that installed him and Ossoff.
1: Okay. Jeez.
3: If true.
1: Oh, wait, was Massey in on that too? Did you say Massey?
3: Sorry.
1: I thought you said
2: too.
1: Thomas Massey.
2: I thought he did too, but he didn't.
1: Yeah, okay.
3: That's all just right. My territory coming
1: all
3: up.
1: All right.
3: I apologize for that.
1: Okay.
2: Don't apologize. Be you.
1: No, I just.
3: Oh, me be? Okay.
1: Stand by it. Stand by your comments. Yeah, it's Thomas Massey too.
2: What of it?
1: What are you going to do about it?
2: Trump hated him. He went down and took care of it.
1: He's out already anyway. So what? So what? Anyway, Warnock and. Also, really interesting.
3: It is really interesting.
1: Can't wait to hear that announcement.
3: If that's the announcement.
1: If it is, yeah. Sometimes they play these things up and it's like, that was it? That was not.
2: We already knew that.
1: It's like the big shock and awe thing. Wait, that was shock and awe? That wasn't shocking or awe-inspiring.
2: That was neither.
1: So, I don't know. We'll see. Maybe this will be big. I mean, he's really hyping it. So,
2: okay,
1: I'm going to be tuned in. If that's his goal, it worked.
2: Yes, absolutely.
1: It just plain worked. I can't wait. But I have to, I guess. He's probably not going to call me during the course of the day and tell me what it is.
2: He might break his silence sometime this afternoon, though, and we might not have to watch.
1: He might. He might. He has a hard time keeping secrets.
3: He
1: can tell he wanted to spill it right then and there.
3: He wants
1: everybody's like, Mr. President, do not.
2: Don't
1: spill it yet. We're not ready. Wait till tomorrow night. It'll be worth it. Just wait till tomorrow night.
2: Today at 4, he'll say something in the Oval.
1: Yeah, he will.
2: We're getting ready for tonight because we're going to do this.
1: Have we gotten a shot of our special guest this morning?
2: Special guest, proof of life.
1: That is not Keith sitting in the Keith chair.
3: No?
1: No, he's still on vacation. Proof of life.
2: Mitch McConnell.
1: Mitch McConnell has visited us to prove that he's fine.
2: Still
1: yeah,
2: alive. He's
1: yes,
2: fine.
1: He's lost a little bit of weight.
3: A lot
1: okay?
3: of weight.
1: So, but it's been a month in the hospital. That's going to happen.
3: Hospital food is disgusting.
1: So
3: bland.
1: His shirt doesn't fit quite as well as it once did.
3: Does he have a different shirt? Because I feel like that's the only shirt.
2: It's pretty close to the same one.
1: That's pretty close.
2: Pretty close.
3: Yeah.
1: He's got several in that variety.
3: Oh, in that variety.
2: Those
3: sort
2: are his
3: of
2: style.
1: Shirts. Yeah. He looks good,
2: Everybody
1: though.
2: Has
1: he looks good. He's trim.
2: You don't have hospital shirts?
1: No, I don't have hospital shirts.
2: No.
1: You don't either?
3: I don't.
1: Okay. You do have hospital shirts.
2: Hospital if
1: yeah,
2: you
1: got to have some shirts.
2: You have to present yourself.
3: You should give me a gown. I wear that, but I don't have a specific.
1: It's a sexy one, too. The gown that they give you in the hospital, that's pretty sexy.
2: Yeah. I know.
3: It's breathable.
1: It is.
2: Awesome.
1: Yeah, it is. So, anyway, welcome to Mitch. He hasn't had much to say, though, today. It's real quiet.
2: Pretty quiet.
1: I think he's dehydrated because he's just kind of frozen there.
2: Like, put a bottle of water there.
1: Yeah. Yeah. Give him a bottle of water. That might help. So Chris is on the way with the bottle of water.
2: Yeah, we need to get him a bottle.
1: We need to hydrate him.
2: Yeah.
1: Because, yeah, he's looking parched.
2: Yeah.
1: Thank you. So good.
2: Is Pure Life an advertiser? If not, turn it the other way.
1: They are not.
2: Okay. Turn it the other way.
1: So, yeah. All right. Speaking of politics and elections, there is something going on in Colorado that I'm starting to hear quite a bit about that has really kind of flown under the radar. This is just some weird stuff. This Republican running for governor in Colorado, he's a ministry leader. His name is Victor Marx. He won the Republican primary for governor. And, there's now going to be the general election matchup in November with Phil Weiser, who's the Democrat nominee. So he has long claimed that an abusive stepfather forced him to kill a man when he was 7 years old.
2: Wow. He's claimed this.
1: Yes.
2: This wasn't a fever dream. This wasn't...
1: No. No, he claims that his stepdad made him kill somebody.
2: When he was 7.
1: When he was 7 years old.
2: Wow.
1: This guy's an interesting cat. Right now, he performs exorcisms that bring in about $7 million a year. And he does these exorcisms over the phone.
3: I'm sorry.
1: Uh-huh.
3: That's how much money?
2: Gig.
1: $7 million. $7 million.
2: That's
1: pretty
2: a good, good gig.
1: Pretty good. I didn't realize there was that kind of cash in exorcisms. This is going to make this industry explode.
3: I just became a clergy.
1: Right?
3: Can I participate?
1: Well, you're already a chaplain.
3: That's what I'm saying.
1: I don't know if you're cleared for exorcism, but you might want to check into that.
3: Okay.
1: So he claims his stepdad put a gun in his hand in some rural area and then placed his hand over Victor's hand and pulled the trigger, killing an unarmed man out in the wilderness somewhere.
2: Okay.
1: Then he took that man back to his house, and he buried him underneath the house. And there's never been any evidence of that. But I don't know why you would make up a story like that. You just think it's cool. You think it's mysterious. You think it... I don't know what. You've been abused, and so... Vote for me. I'm not really sure what's going on with the guy, but that's bizarre. And he was asked if that's the only person he's ever killed. And he said, as a child, yes, without question.
3: Wait, hold on.
2: That's a good answer. That's
1: great?
2: A Jeff Fisher answer right there.
1: That's the only person I killed as a child.
2: That's a great answer. As a child? Yeah, that's the only thing. You're right.
1: First, I don't believe that because studies show that the average American... murders at least 4 people before they become adults. At least 4.
2: I mean, this sounds like
3: cold
2: case episode.
1: It does.
2: This is not a cold case TV show episode. So
1: then he was asked, well, what about when you were an adult? And he said, does it matter?
2: Oh, that's another great answer.
1: For me, I'm going to say, yeah, kind of. I'm a little picky about my political candidates.
2: You're okay with the 7-year-old?
1: Yeah, assuming? I mean, that his dad made him do that, his stepdad.
2: Okay.
1: But I like my adult political candidates to have committed no more than 2 murders by the time they run for office. But he wound up saying that voters just don't need, they don't need to know. They don't need to know that about him.
2: So he's making all this money doing exorcisms over the phone or the internet or whatever, however it works.
1: Yep.
2: I'm bummed I don't know exactly how it works.
1: Yeah.
2: Because that's a good
1: You need to look into it.
2: I know.
1: You're always looking for a good scam.
2: I know. Whoa.
3: Whoa, whoa.
1: Whoa.
3: Scam.
1: I mean, a good plan.
2: Thank you.
1: Did I say
2: Thank
1: scam? I meant
3: sure
1: plan.
3: Did.
2: Why is he running for governor?
1: Yeah. Yeah. Governor of Colorado.
3: Is he needed?
1: Doesn't seem to. But
3: $7 million a year. That's a good gig.
1: Yeah, it is.
2: Why does he need to be governor?
1: He also claimed that in the same interview, as a private citizen, he personally called in a U.S. military airstrike that killed 70 ISIS fighters.
2: Oh.
1: He refused to explain
3: how
1: a civilian could facilitate military strikes. But, I mean, who among us hasn't called in a military strike or two?
2: If you know the number.
1: You know? You got noisy neighbors, dogs barking. You call in a military strike.
2: Well, he did it for ISIS, right? Was that,
1: yes.
2: He didn't elaborate on where this,
1: did not elaborate.
2: Where this was?
1: No.
3: How about you don't worry about where he did the
1: strike? How about you don't? Thank you.
3: All we know is that he is a patriot and he saved this nation.
1: Thank you. Yeah. Those are 70 terrorists who could have been here perpetrating terror, but now they're not because he called in the strike.
3: Especially in the Biden years when the border was just fully open.
1: Yeah, so. Right. So we got to keep an eye on this guy because he is something
2: What's
1: else.
2: What's his name?
1: Victor Marx.
2: Victor Marx.
1: I don't know if he's any relation
2: Victor
1: to Carl,
2: Marx.
1: But
2: he might be.
1: I hope not.
2: Do you know Victor, Mr. McConnell? Senator McConnell, do you know Victor?
1: He's got to take a drink because he's still frozen. He's dehydrated. Dehydrated.
2: Okay.
1: Yeah. So, as soon as he takes a drink, though, he's going to be fine. You know, if he just...
2: He should have had IVs coming out of him.
1: That would have been great.
3: I think the problem is you guys aren't speaking loud enough.
2: Senator McConnell! Nope.
1: No, that didn't help.
3: And like he told me, he supports Trump for 2028. So.
2: Yeah, I saw that.
1: Okay.
2: Yeah.
1: He did tell you that during one of your extensive conversations?
3: Yeah.
1: Was it? It was substantive then?
3: It was very substantive,
1: okay.
3: Yes.
1: Was it a wide range of topics?
3: It was,
1: or just
3: because we talked about he wanted to pass a SAVE Act.
1: Oh, okay.
3: And
1: it's good.
3: His full support for Trump 2028.
2: So he was dialed in.
3: He was dialed in. Now, it wasn't a full 17 minutes or 6 hours.
1: Right.
3: But it was, 7 minutes.
1: Oh.
3: 6-7.
1: Wow. Okay. I mean, it sounds like a powerful conversation.
2: It sure does.
1: And it shows that he's fine. You know, it's fine. He's getting better every day. And so he'll be back at work soon.
2: I hope so. I mean, there was a clip yesterday from AOC that I struggled with because I agree with her.
1: What?
2: And there's got to be something.
1: Whoa. Have you joined the Communist Party?
2: I think I have.
1: Wow.
3: I joined her, too.
1: Really?
2: I think I hear.
3: She changed my mind.
2: 12, and I was like, I'm agreeing with her?
1: All right. Let's hear it.
8: People can just go missing without explanation. Not just Mitch McConnell. You had another member here that was just gone for 4 months and didn't tell anyone where they were.
1: Been several
8: of those. No transparency.
1: Mm-hmm.
8: I mean, this is... I don't even know how this is legal.
1: Yeah, I don't either.
8: I really don't even know how this is legal. Things do happen. You know, people get into medical incidents. If you're in the hospital, you're in the hospital. But I do think that there should be some sort of... There's a line here. And I think almost everyone can agree that it's been crossed. This is not normal. This is not normal. At all.
1: Okay. Yes.
2: See?
1: I know.
2: And
1: there's not a thing I disagree with there.
2: I know.
1: That's weird. Wow. It does make you uncomfortable, right?
2: It does
3: make you uncomfortable.
1: Wait, I'm on the wrong side of this equation.
2: I feel like there's something I'm missing.
1: There should not be transparency in our government.
2: Right?
1: There shouldn't be.
3: You don't need to
1: know. He's doing the right thing, this guy. We don't need to know. It's none of our business.
2: How about you?
1: He's
2: don't worry about him.
1: And it makes him uncomfortable.
3: I was just
1: talking about his health.
3: That, right? Yes.
1: Yeah.
3: He's a private human. How dare you violate his privacy?
1: How dare you? Old people are quiet about their health issues all the time. Leave them alone.
2: They don't like to talk about it. I know. That's what I'm saying.
1: Yeah. That's weird.
3: I feel icky.
1: Yeah, I know. Me too. Me too. But she's right.
2: She's right. Oh,
1: she's right. Okay. There's just no way around it. So I hate that we have to feel this way.
2: I do too.
1: But we're being put in this position by, you know, Republicans who are supposed to share our values. Well, some of our values are that we should be open and transparent about our health
2: You're
1: issues.
2: A public servant.
1: When we're helping to run the country.
2: Yeah, let's not forget what job you do.
1: Right. Right. Yeah. I mean, if you're a retired accountant, have your privacy. We Correct. Don't have any reason to know how you're doing.
2: Correct.
1: But you're a U.S. senator. Yes. Okay, so we all have kind of a stake in that. And
2: in
1: I don't
2: fact,
1: care.
2: Your wife has worked for several administrations.
1: Yep.
2: I mean, that's,
1: they both have.
2: There's an issue.
1: They know better than this.
2: Yes.
3: Your wife is connected to the CCP.
2: Yeah, she's connected to the Chinese party. I mean, the whole thing just stinks.
3: And yesterday we did talk to the Kentucky governor office. They're supposed to get back to me because we invited the governor to join us and explain, hey, did you get
2: the
3: our
2: Democratic
3: reply?
2: Governor from Kentucky?
1: Yeah. Andy Beshear, he'll come on. Yeah. No doubt about that. I'm surprised he's not on already.
3: Well, you know.
1: He'll jump at this chance. Yeah, that's...
3: Because he sent a letter, and I want to know, did you get a response from the letter? Because it's a great letter.
1: Yeah.
3: What's the status of the senator of the state?
2: Did you lose it, Mitch, and you haven't sent him?
3: Ask Mitch.
2: Why haven't you gotten back with Governor Beshear? Hello?
1: Maybe he can't open, he's a little weak from his hospital stay. He can't open the bottle. Maybe he should open the bottle.
3: Let me open the bottle. Hold on.
1: Yeah.
2: That's what we should have put IVs in him. I knew it.
1: Yeah, because you could hydrate him just through the IV.
2: Yeah.
1: You wouldn't have to drink, but
2: sometimes it might be tough to find a vein.
1: It might be really tough.
2: Yeah,
1: because like you said, boy. Okay. Wow, you even helped.
2: Oh, no, golly. Oh, boy.
1: Oh, Mitch, darn it. That dribbled right down his...
2: Oh, it sure did. Now we're going to have to wipe him up. I mean, what's... Yeah, sorry.
1: Okay.
2: Oh, man.
1: Huh. Well, he should be okay in a minute here.
2: Let's see.
1: Help him back to his office.
2: No
1: doubt. How many times have they done that?
2: 1,000.
9: Come on.
1: Then we had last week. We showed the video of him walking with two guys helping him down the hallway, and he fell anyway.
2: He still falls.
1: And that looked like a that was a serious tumble.
2: That was a good fall.
1: That hurt.
2: It was a good fall.
1: Yeah, that hurt.
2: So
3: and he knew who was going to fall because he grabbed. He's like, oh, yep. I'm falling.
1: Oh, I'm
3: and
1: going down again.
2: And that's what he said this time, right? That he fell.
3: Yes.
1: And
2: it's got a little slip and fall issue.
1: Even admitted to being unconscious for a while.
2: Right.
3: Oh, I know he definitely has the risk fall wrist at the hospital.
2: Oh, yes.
1: Oh, yeah, the life alert thing. Yeah. He should have that at home.
3: Because we got one for you, Pat.
10: I've fallen and I can't get up. It's me, the turtle. I've fallen and I can't get up.
2: I've got my new slip socks on.
1: Those are handy.
3: They're really handy. Yes, they are.
1: They got their little gripping power on the bottom.
2: I still can't get out of bed without someone here watching me.
3: There's a risk fall.
1: Wow. Okay. So, there you go.
2: I know. I
1: don't know what to do about it.
2: I don't know either.
1: Even after all the controversy, even after it was basically proven that they faked the photo they sent out of him and his wife, they still haven't been transparent. They still don't say anything about it.
2: And why is the press being told not to ask President Trump about it?
3: Right.
1: Maybe.
2: Because I want to know why someone hasn't said, Mr. President.
1: Yeah. Can you put a stop to this Mitch McConnell hoax? Can we stop with this?
3: This is
1: find out what's going on.
3: This is a hoax through and through.
1: Yeah, it is. And it's maddening. And it's un-American.
2: And to be honest, I don't even care, really. I mean, it's Mitch McConnell. He's from Kentucky.
1: Mm-hmm.
2: I mean,
1: but he's a U.S. senator.
2: The only reason I do care is because he's a U.S. senator.
1: Yep. And we have control of the Senate at risk here.
2: Big time.
1: Him, we just lost Lindsey Graham.
2: Big time.
1: We don't have a very wide margin in
2: Well, apparently Trump is finding a way to get rid of some of them. So
1: maybe.
2: So
1: yeah, maybe. We don't know that for sure, but maybe. Yeah. all right. So, in the meantime, we still have the battle going on in the U.S. Supreme Court. Amy Coney Barrett was talking about the threats that she's getting. I mean, it's so ridiculous that people think they can do this. And because everything's so anonymous, that's how people express themselves online now. They just threaten to kill you. And it happens all the time. Usually it doesn't mean anything. Now, they've got people who protect them.
2: Yes.
1: And so they can look into whether or not some of these threats are legitimate or not. And they must have thought some of them were because they actually gave her a bulletproof vest, gave her a flak jacket to wear. And so she took it home and then took it off when she got home. And her 12-year-old son was very curious about what that was and what it was for. And she had to tell him. So she was talking about how uncomfortable that is.
9: So I thought I would just share a little bit about how the threats have affected me and my family personally. They have required me to, my children, to think about and see things that children should not have to see or think about. One example is when threats to my life were particularly intense a few years ago, around the time of the Dobbs leak. My security detail sent me home with a bulletproof vest, and I carried it into my house, put it into my bedroom, dropped it down on a table, turned around, and my 12-year-old son was standing in the doorway of my bedroom, and he wanted to know what it was and why I had it, and I didn't know how to respond because maybe I lack imagination, but I didn't expect that performing this service was going to put me in the position of explaining to my children what a bulletproof vest was and why I had to wear one. It's also been reported in the news that roughly 6 weeks ago, I was the victim of a swatting incident. Mm-hmm. At that point, one of my teenage sons opened the door to go out with friends and saw in our street, it was full of police cars who had responded to a false report of gunshots and raised voices in my home. I was very, very grateful that I had Supreme Court police outside my home because they were able to stop and meet with and explain to the county police that it had been a false alarm. And so the police did not actually attempt to enter our home. Many of us, me included, have received threatening anonymous deliveries designed to intimidate and harass us. They are often sent in the name of Judge Salas's son, who I think, as you mentioned in the beginning, Mr. Chairman, is deceased because he was killed by a disgruntled lawyer who showed up at Judge Salas's home intending to kill her, but her son, 20 years old at the time, opened the door and took the bullet.

0: country, throughout the judiciary, including the Supreme Court, continue to do their jobs without fear or favor, but the threat level is really high.
1: Wow.
2: Give them what they need.
1: Yeah, absolutely.
2: Give them what they need.
1: No problem with
2: why are we even
1: protecting Supreme Court justices?
2: Dragging them down to testify.
1: Stupid.
2: Just give them the money for this.
1: All nine of them, too, because
2: yes.
1: I'm sure both sides get some of that. But I think it's a lot worse.
2: I believe they all have it now. They have to have enough to keep it going. I don't know how much that is. 30 million, 28 million, whatever it is. Whatever it is, give it to them.
1: Yeah. It's
2: what are we even
1: worth
2: doing?
1: It.
2: Yeah, absolutely.
1: It's worth it. Thank heaven she did have a detail there when the SWAT team showed up and they're like, no, nothing's going on. Stand down. Because, I mean, she has teenage kids who could be shot coming out of the house. They don't know what's going on.
2: No, they do not. I mean, we had a hammer guy, right, with Kavanaugh. Was it Kavanaugh?
1: Yes.
2: Yeah, it was Kavanaugh.
1: It was Kavanaugh.
2: Right?
1: Yeah. Yeah. He was in his neighborhood.
2: Yeah.
1: He was close to his house.
2: I mean, he was going there to harm him.
1: Yeah. Right.
2: I mean, just give them the security. They'll be dragging them down in front of your stupid hearing room.
1: I mean, things are just too volatile right now not to protect them.
2: No kidding.
1: And, you know, there's no way that you can completely tragic proof any of these people. But you can get pretty close.
2: You can mitigate a lot of things.
1: Yes, you can. You can take away a lot of the threat by just making sure they have adequate security. All right. 888-900-3393. We will chew the fat with Jeffy coming up.
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1: Got some tweets here. Huckleberry tweets, awesome news when it comes to Iran. Not only do the American taxpayers get to pick up the initial cost of the war, we get to pay $4 gallon gas, and now we're going to blow up Iran's infrastructure, in which American taxpayers will also be paying for to get them rebuilt.
4: You don't know that.
5: We're not going to do that. We're not going to rebuild it.
4: No, we're not.
5: We're not going to rebuild. That's
1: you
5: be
1: say
5: left.
1: That all you want.
5: It's not going to happen.
4: No, it's not going to happen.
1: You say it all you want.
5: It's not going to happen.
4: It's not going to happen.
1: In theory, that's really great
5: news. And I will say, I'm really tired of President Trump saying that we've got all the oil we need, and yet gas prices continue to rise.
1: Yeah, went up to 369 here
5: this
1: locally.
5: Morning. $3.69
1: this morning. It was under $3.
5: What are we doing?
1: Last week or the week before. I don't know.
5: Yeah,
1: but
5: yeah, whatever.
1: Recently. Yeah, it's ugly. Pac OD, to be fair, it would be beneficial to have some exorcist do some work in Washington, D.C. That's for sure.
5: That's a good point.
1: Yep.
4: Yeah, but he's going for governor.
5: Yeah.
4: It has nothing to do with D.C.
1: Yeah. Lil Bertin, glad Mitch is getting around. He's lost a lot of weight, though. He may want to lay off the Ozempic. Yeah.
5: It's
1: hospital food, I think.
5: Yeah.
1: Yeah, he just didn't like it. He didn't like it, and who can blame him?
5: He fell, and he was unconscious for a little while. And
1: they just didn't have an appetite.
5: Yeah.
1: Misspoke tweets. So I'm guessing Skeleton Mitch is the poor man's version of the Jurassic Park T-Rex?
5: You know what? Maybe.
1: Maybe. But we're going to talk about that here in a minute. Because we've got Chewing the Fat now with Jeffy.

0: All right.
1: I love that. yesterday was a National Nude Day, and we didn't celebrate here at the studios. Today, however, is National Hot Dog Day. Today is
2: National Hot Dog Day.
0: And the door, opens to reveal...
1: National...
2: Oh, what? What?
1: Oh, what?
3: I was ready.
0: Bless you for that.
3: Ready.
0: Bless you.
3: That's great. I was ready.
1: You are awesome.
0: You brought some mustard, right?
1: I want
0: right?
1: more than that.
0: You got mustard.
1: Yeah,
0: right?
1: I want more than that.
3: You gotta be kidding me.
0: No, I'm not
3: mustard?
0: Kidding. Mustard?
1: Yeah, he loves mustard. Uh-huh. I think there's some in that front drawer there.
0: All right.
1: In that top drawer.
0: Mm.
1: Anyway, National Hot Dog Day, thank you.
2: Thank you.
1: There's people celebrating all over the country, according to National Hot Dog and Sausage Council. 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Good luck. Getting those. I'm probably going to sell pretty fast. So yesterday, we told you one of the largest, most complete Tyrannosaurus Rex fossils ever found, known as Gus, was going up for auction. And they said they were going to start the bid at $19 million. It's one of the a great skeleton. It's what did I think about it? 12 and a half feet tall, 38 feet long. It's got 60% of the bones, which is, huge. Over 50% is always great for the bones. It was found in South Dakota in the Hell Creek Formation, and it's called Gus because the guy that owned the property, Gus, is the guy who found it, and then he died before it was fully excavated. Very sad. So it went up for auction. The record belongs to Apex, the Stegosaurus, that sold for $44.4 million. And that's Apex. That would be cool to have. No question. It looks really cool.
0: Not as cool as the T-Rex, but
1: no, it doesn't look
0: cool.
1: As cool as the T-Rex, yeah. For sure.
0: Mm-hmm.
1: And that's on loan to the American History Museum. That was Ken Griffin, the billionaire, bought that.
0: Yeah.
1: And you spent $44 million and then... loan it to the Natural
0: Why
1: History
0: would you do
1: Museum.
0: That?
1: I don't know. There's got to be some kind of tax
0: break
1: there, right?
0: Yeah, maybe.
1: Ken is obviously a little bit smarter than me. He's made quite a bit of money.
0: Yeah.
1: So they had seven bidders, 10 minutes yesterday. The winning bid, you only went to $28 million.
0: Were
1: you
0: right.
1: One of the seven? Did stop to 28?
0: Yes.
1: Yeah.
0: Yeah.
1: That can only go to 28, and that's as high as I can go.
0: That was my budget.
1: Yeah.
0: Yeah.
1: Well, someone had a budget of $50.1 million.
0: Wow.
1: Okay. Congratulations.
0: $50.1 million. Does that include all the fees, or are there fees on top
1: know.
0: Of that?
1: I just said 50.1, so it's probably not the fees.
0: Probably not. Yeah. It'll wind up being $55 million or something, but that's
1: and you still got to move it.
0: How cool would that?
1: And
0: be?
1: I don't think I don't.
0: Yeah,
1: I
0: who knows how they get
4: not
0: that.
4: Just move it. You have to rebuild it.
0: You gotta. I would think.
1: Yeah.
0: Yeah.
4: You're I can't ship like that.
0: Mm-mm. Nope.
1: Just wrap it
0: There's
1: up
0: no
1: with
0: way.
1: Some bubble wrap.
0: It's
1: and
0: 12
1: send it
0: feet
1: to
0: high
1: house.
0: And 38 feet long. Yeah. There's no way.
4: No. You're taking one bone at a time.
1: Be cool seeing uh-huh. it drive down the highway on the back of a truck trailer, though.
0: That would be cool.
1: Yeah, it would.
0: Yeah.
1: Yeah, it would. $50 million, point. I wish I could. I wish I had the money.
4: Stop
1: for that.
4: Forgetting about the point one.
0: There it
4: it's
0: is.
4: $50.1 million.
1: I know. I wish I had the money for that.
0: Jeez.
1: That would be so cool.
0: Yep.
1: So cool to have.
0: And I wouldn't put that on loan to any museum either. That's in my house.
1: Right?
0: Yeah, I just built a wing for it.
1: In fact, I don't care. It's going in the house.
0: Yeah, for
1: sure. It's going in the house. It's Jeff, really it'll cool. barely fit. Okay.
0: So?
1: Yep. Then it'll barely fit.
0: Yeah.
1: That's what's going in the house.
0: Yep.
1: When I walk in the door, he's right there. Yep. That's where he stays.
0: Uh-huh.
1: Yeah, welcome. That's my T-Rex. I just spent $50 million on
4: 50.1 yeah, 50, million.
1: I just spent 50.1 million. This is my trailer now. This is where we're living, okay? I was reminded, though, that you can, for those of you that can't afford the 50 billion, and there's plenty of us that can't, you can still get the, and as the our ex-poster reminded us, the Lego T-Rex, the poor man's T-Rex, you can still get this T-Rex from Lego, the 3,145-piece T-Rex skeleton. That stands 12 and a half inches high for $242.48. So you can still get that for the house, set it on the coffee table, and pretend that it's Gus.
0: Yeah, that'd be cool, too,
1: that
0: really.
1: That would be, actually.
0: But, yeah.
1: So I don't know how long this is going to last, but an artist is set to unveil a new Charlie Kirk monument in New York City's Times Square on September 10th, marking the one-year anniversary since his death. Mm. And I don't know how long it's going to last, but it looks really cool, and I hope they put one. Oh. I hope they put it all over.
0: That's
1: one,
0: a good likeness
1: all over
0: of
1: the country. It sure is.
0: Yeah. Wow.
1: It sure is. I don't. I mean,
0: that's cool.
1: I want it. I want those all over the country. Go ahead and commission him to build them all over the country.
0: How many times will that be defaced?
1: I don't know. That's what I. It's gonna. I don't know.
0: Mm-hmm. It's douchebags will be all over that.
1: It's gonna be ugly. I know.
0: Yeah.
1: Very. And I. That
0: it's a shame.
1: My heart. I know it breaks my heart.
0: That's where we are, though.
1: I know. The cruise chartered by American LGBTQ plus travel company Atlantis Events.
0: They're having fun, right?
1: Departed Athens on July 5th, 2026 for a 10-day Mediterranean itinerary.
0: Yeah, the ports of call have been great for them.
1: The gay cruise has some cruisers angry.
0: Oh, no.
1: That they can't be celebrated for who they are.
0: Oh, wow.
1: Now, NBC 6 Miami did a little news story about it to tell us about it.
0: Oh, good.
5: For the second time this week, a gay cruise in the Mediterranean was denied entry.
0: No,
5: the Turkish government
0: don't say
5: banned
0: that.
5: Travelers from docking because
0: don't
5: of quote, moral standards. At least 1,000 Americans are on board, including passengers from South Florida.
6: Thomas Barker is from Miami. The 10-day trip was a gift to him from his husband.
7: Aww. And so there are thousands of men who come to the ship to celebrate and to feel free to be who we are without any fear of homophobia or to be able to be ourselves in a public space.
6: But that freedom of expression was challenged when the ship tried docking in Turkey. The government unexpectedly denied the ship entry because of what they call moral standards. Authorities posted this online. Translated in English, it says, a cruise ship chartered by a group known for behavior that does not align with the values and moral standards of our society and that had generated significant concern among various segments of the public has been canceled. It is absolutely out of the question that this group will come to our province for such an event.
7: I mean, I think what's really disappointing is that we spend a lot of our times as gay people really trying to find safe spaces. And going on this cruise is a space is about as safe as it's supposed to get, right? And we were excited to go to new places and potentially experience that safe space in places like Turkey and in Egypt, where it is obviously very difficult to be a gay person in those countries.
6: The cruise was then rerouted to Egypt, but at the last minute, the port was also canceled without any explanation.
7: We thought that it would be a great opportunity for those people in those countries to also experience what it's like outside of the in the rest of the world where people can be free and be celebrated for who they are.
6: In a statement,
1: yeah,
6: Atlantis Events
1: well
6: said
1: the
0: they love
6: they
0: that.
6: Hope this is an isolated incident and to return
0: it
6: in the future. They also hope Egypt and Turkey will welcome all guests without conditions or prejudice.
7: Well, I think it's definitely sort of taken a bit of the magic away.
0: If I can explain it in that way. Don't.
7: Because it started off such a high and everyone being so excited to be together and see people.
0: Darn it. Oh, gosh.
1: Yeah.
0: Oh, wow.
1: Now, the Atlantis Events CEO, Rich Campbell, said that it's really unheard of and strange and sad, emphasizing that the crews had previously visited both Turkey and Egypt without incident.
0: Oh.
1: So they've got a hold of the U.S. Embassy in Turkey, and they're not doing anything. Have a nice day.
0: Okay. Wow.
1: Nothing's happening. So, because Turkey said no.
0: It's very surprising that Muslim nations would say no to a gay cruise landing in their port. Huh. That's weird.
4: Who would have thunk it?
0: I have a story here about a trans person who fled the U.S. because we're so hateful here.
1: Yes.
0: We are just so intolerant here. And this person, like, is actually biological male, but transitioning to female or already transitioned, I don't know, but identifies as female, okay? Moved to the Netherlands and now is afraid for their life because the Muslims in the area, the asylum seekers that are in the Netherlands, are threatening to kill them.
1: I almost sent that in. That's so good. She, whatever. They were standing in the park doing the report, and there were Muslims in the park looking at her. It was amazing. Yeah.
0: And they didn't appreciate the trans person.
1: They did not. They didn't appreciate the news crew being there.
0: Yeah.
1: They didn't appreciate. Now, listen, that's a whole other story in and of itself.
0: Yeah.
1: The immigration issue.
0: But still.
1: On the other hand.
0: Now how intolerant are we in the United States of America?
1: How horrible it is for you.
0: Yeah. Come on.
1: Because you had such issues here in the U.S. Did you?
0: Mm-hmm.
1: Did
0: you? I'm glad you get to experience that. Because we say this all the time. Try it somewhere else.
1: Yes.
0: See how that works out.
1: Right. It happens a lot.
0: Yep.
1: It happens more than I think we know.
0: Yes.
1: And we know, right? I mean, even our celebrities go over and realize, you know what?
0: Ellen.
1: I like it in the United States.
0: Ellen and Porter, what's her face? Portia de Rossi. Yeah, and then there was, the other one that that President Trump called him. Oh, Rosie O'Donnell. They've all come crawling back to the U.S.
1: They kind of have.
0: They still might have a place over there.
1: A little quietly coming back. Yeah.
0: Yes, they have.
1: They're kind of here for work.
0: Yeah, right.
1: For work.
0: Right.
4: Ellen tried to remodel her home. And they were told, they told her not to. She could, and she didn't have the right permits.
1: Yeah, she was mad. So then they bought another house.
0: They didn't quite have the freedom.
1: Then
0: they
1: moved. Right.
0: Right. Huh. Isn't that interesting?
1: That is interesting.
4: Wait, I have to do a permit to expand this wall?
1: Yep.
0: Huh. Yep. Interesting.
1: Hey, congratulations to the American League baseball team. They won the All-Star game last night in Philadelphia. They won 4-0. The 11 American League pitchers held the National League to just 3 hits. The night before was the Home Run Derby on Netflix for the first time.
4: Did you watch?
1: Jordan Walker stunned the Citizens Park to defeat the hometown hero Kyle Schwarber. It was his first time ever Home Run Derby trophy. He received the gold chain with the Liberty Bell on it, along with $1 million prize money, which is pretty good since he only makes $799,400.
0: Oh wow!
1: I don't even know how he's getting by playing baseball with that, but he'll probably get a bump up for his salary next year. And the World Cup, the first semifinal game, Spain defeated France yesterday 2-0. They go to the championship, and they will play the winner of Argentina Switzerland today.
0: Spain also sent home Belgium, who turned out to be a bunch of douches, to our team.
1: Sure.
0: So
1: that's for
0: I didn't like the way they acted.
1: I know.
0: I don't like it. And so I was glad they got beat.
1: No kidding.
0: Even though it would have been, I don't know, it lessens the pain a little bit if they go on to win after they beat the United States.
1: Yeah. Because you feel like, well, they beat us, too.
0: Felt pretty good that they got sent home.
1: I know. Get out.
0: Yeah.
1: Have a nice day.
0: Bye-bye.
1: It's going to be interesting if Spain were to win this. They haven't won one since 2010. Argentina's looking to repeat.
0: Mm-hmm.
1: I'm sure President Trump is rooting for Argentina quietly because he said he was going to be there to hold the trophy up,
0: right?
1: It's
0: got a thing about Spain right now.
1: Spain is going to be...
0: Yeah.
1: That's a tough pill to swallow, man.
0: That's a tough one,
1: if he gives a trophy to Spain after all he's said about that country, holy cow. That'll be fun.
0: Yep.
1: That'll be fun. He might not show up. He might be busy. There's a war going on. And
0: right.
1: He's got a lot of things going on.
0: He's got stuff.
1: He's got stuff to do. Man. Is that Melania on the phone? I can't.
4: Look at the time.
0: Uh-huh.
1: That is your Chewing the Fat Fat Five. 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
0: Yep. All right. We got a long way to go. We got a lot to get into today. It's another busy day here at the big broadcast program. And we'll get into it coming up here in a second.
1: Mitch, you excited to be here?
0: 93393. And then, you know, we got Mitch.
1: Excited to be here.
0: And now that water Hello. Should be kicking in any minute.
4: I think next hour it'll kick
0: you
4: in.
0: You think so?
4: Yeah, I think
0: okay.
4: so. Yeah.
0: We rehydrated him. He should be speaking by now, but he's yeah. not. Nah, he's nah, been nah, pretty quiet so
1: Seems
0: far
1: to
0: this
1: be
0: morning.
1: An issue.
0: Yeah, it does. It does. But I'm sure he's fine.
1: Okay.
0: He's fine.
1: All right.
4: Just speak louder, boys.
0: Mitch! Mitch!
1: Mitch!
0: Are you feeling any better?
1: Mitch!
8: Pat Gray, Unleashed.
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0: Welcome. Great to have you. All right. We got to show you this from Nevada Governor Joe Lombardo. He got pulled over recently. I think this was a while ago, maybe, yeah, 2 months ago. He got pulled over by a police officer for, I don't know, he ran a stop sign or something?
4: I think, was it a stop sign or a red light? It's one of those two.
0: Something. And the cop is pointing that out to him, and he pulls out the "Don't you know who I am?" card.
1: Come on, Gov.
0: Basically, listen to this. Here's what happened.
14: Hello, how you doing, sir? Good, Sergeant Pacheco, Metro Police. The reason I'm stopping you is for the
15: Joe Lombardo.
14: I'm aware. For the red light violation out there. Your right turn onto Kyle's here.
0: I'm aware.
14: So you're good to go, sir. Appreciate you. Have a good day.
0: He wussed out at the end. Wussed out completely at the end.
1: He was just letting them know that he ran, that he didn't run. I appreciate him, because I bet you it was a roll through. So he shouldn't have given him a ticket anyway.
0: He should get a ticket like I would have.
1: No,
0: I would have gotten the ticket. So Joe Lombardo should have gotten the ticket.
1: In fact, I did get one for a kind of a roll through at a stop sign.
0: Yeah,
1: I was so mad. I was so angry.
0: I'm Jeff Fisher.
1: I'm
0: Jeff Fisher.
1: You know who I am.
0: You know who I am.
1: What's
0: the matter with you, officer?
1: You saw the intersection. There were no freaking cars.
0: Mm-hmm.
1: You saw the intersection. You still got to stop it. You still got to stop it.
0: Yeah, they don't care.
1: No, they don't.
0: They don't care if it's 3 in the morning.
1: The cops in my neighborhood don't give Joe Lombardo a ticket, I'll tell you that.
0: Definitely.
4: Roanoke Police Department will give him a couple of tickets.
1: Yeah.
0: Yeah.
4: They'll find something else that is wrong with that vehicle.
0: I'm Joe Lombardo.
1: I'm Joe Lombardo.
0: Yeah, I'm aware. I love that. But if he would have stuck to that attitude and then given him the ticket, then you score big points.
1: I still need your license.
0: Give me your license registration, sir. Just like everybody else. Sorry.
1: Yeah.
0: Anybody else would get a ticket. Except my wife, of course. She would not.
1: My wife would not.
0: Always gets a warning.
1: My wife told me the other day she got pulled over. Warning.
0: Warning. Every time. My wife has been pulled over just about as many times as I have. And in every case,
1: There's
0: she's
1: no
0: gotten
1: ticket.
0: A warning. No ticket.
1: No ticket.
0: She hasn't gotten a ticket since we came here.
1: I know. I can say the very same thing.
0: I've only gotten 16 of them You know, out of, I think, 18 times.
4: Nobody's counting.
0: Nobody. Who's counting? I mean, you know. But what a douchey move.
1: I'm Joe Lombardo.
0: So?
1: So?
0: And your point? I'm aware. Perfect response to that.
1: I'm aware.
0: But you're good to go was not the perfect response to that.
1: Well, it was if you wanted to.
0: You're good to go after I write you this ticket.
1: Yeah.
0: Douche. In fact, I'm going to give you a second ticket just for being a douche. Okay?
1: It looks like ticket. You're not wearing a seatbelt. Uh-huh. No, I was. Well, you weren't when I looked at you.
4: I love that video because you can see the surprise face from the wife. Like, dude, you ran the stoplight?
0: Like she doesn't know. She was in the car at the time. She didn't just join him during the stop.
1: She looked like she was kind of Mitch McConnellish. So.
0: She's
1: kind of Mitch McConnellish there.
0: So
1: I don't know where Joe's coming from, but
0: yeah, look at her.
1: She's almost mad.
4: She's almost Mitch.
1: Can't tell the difference.
4: You can't. Wait, are they wearing the same shirt?
1: So I think they are. Yeah, it's a hospital shirt. Of course,
0: they're wearing the same expression. That's great.
1: So there's that. I'm Joe Lombardo. Shut up.
0: And that would have been so great had he gotten the ticket.
1: I know.
4: He wussed out. He should have just stuck to his guns.
1: I'm aware. I just want to let you know you ran the last stop right there.
0: Yeah.
1: You're good to go, sir. Shut up.
0: Because it was on its way to being a really good stop.
4: It was. It started great.
0: But then it took a U-turn. He caved.
1: Well, he decided he wanted to keep his job.
4: Yeah. I was just going to, he's like, do I keep my job?
1: I like my afternoon shift here on the the deputy, and I don't want to go anywhere else.
0: Yep. Appreciate you. That even made it worse. Okay, you appreciate him for being a douchebag? Really? Okay. Because I didn't.
1: Thanks for letting me know. Thanks for letting me know. I appreciate it.
4: Or it could be one of those that he's like, we're watching you, Governor. Did you forget to pay us?
1: The dash cam would have been off. We would have never seen that.
0: So here's the response from his office. 2 months ago, Governor Lombardo and his wife were briefly pulled over on their way to the airport by the Las Vegas Metropolitan Police Department over a question about whether Governor Lombardo had come to a complete stop while turning.
1: Roll through, yeah.
0: Governor Lombardo spoke with the officer, fully complied with all instructions, and was promptly on his way. Did he fully comply? He's like, come on. He was an absolute jerk.
1: Wow.
0: He remains grateful for the professionalism of the officer involved and for the service of law enforcement officers across Nevada. He didn't seem that grateful at the time to me. Maybe it's just me, but that was not gratitude I was getting from him.
1: Well, that's the thing. At least that's why no ticket, right? I mean, because he's one of those guys, if he got a ticket, there would be hell to pay.
0: Yeah, he'd probably make that guy's life miserable.
1: Yeah, that officer
0: miserable.
1: Is working overnight.
0: And would he have written the same thing? I appreciate his effort and blah, blah, blah. I don't think so.
1: No.
0: I don't think that would have happened.
4: He'll be working at the drunk tank. Yeah.
1: The comments would have been, he got pulled over and got a ticket and he disagrees with the officer. And we're taking it to court or whatever.
0: Yep.
1: Yeah.
0: Yep, for sure. So the House voted yesterday to make daylight savings time permanent.
1: Yay! Just where you can run the video. This is when they completed the vote.
0: Okay.
1: And it's exciting. It's exciting when you hear them at work working hard.
15: 3-0-8-1-17, the bill is passed.
0: 3-0-8-1-17 is what happened.
1: Yay!
0: So apparently it didn't break down among party lines. 22 Republicans opposed it. The president put out a statement encouraging the enactment. Many Florida lawmakers extolled the legislation with the state's chief economic drivers, tourism, recreation, restaurants, and golfing, standing to benefit from the extra hours of daylight year-round. So, I don't know. I don't like it because it's still the daytime, the daylight saving time.
1: Yeah.
0: And there are states and sections of states that never make the switch, right? So what are they going to do? They're always on standard time. So what happens there? do they then
1: they come along for the ride?
0: Or
1: get out?
0: Do they jump? Do they bump their clock up an hour? What's going to happen with that?
1: Yeah, I don't know.
0: Airlines are apparently concerned about it throwing their schedules off too. I don't know how that. I mean, don't you just adjust as you go?
1: Time,
0: but
1: on the board.
0: I keep hearing from the standard time people that it's going to be an issue.
1: Is it?
4: Somehow now everybody's a time expert. Did you notice that?
0: Mm-hmm.
4: My social media feed is full of time experts.
0: Oh, really?
4: Redrawing maps on... I'm like, do we really care? Does it really mess up life?
1: Well, it's a big deal, Chris.
0: I care. I mean, I'm not adamant about it, but I care. I'd like to see it be standard time all the time. That's what I'd like to see.
1: Did you tell them that in the survey when they called?
0: They didn't call.
1: Oh,
0: isn't that weird? That's weird that they didn't call me. They didn't ask for my advice on this one. Yeah, it's weird because they usually do. But would it really affect my life adversely if it... No. I don't care.
1: I mean, I think we'd settle for it. It's an inconvenience because we know about the other one.
0: Yeah.
1: Right? So at some point, you just...
0: And then you adapt. Just forget about it.
1: At some point, you just adapt. That's
0: right.
1: The time.
0: We're not getting up an hour earlier now.
1: Right.
0: That happened one time.
1: Right.
0: And the rest of the time, it's kind of smoothed out.
1: Yeah.
4: You caught up on your sleep for missing that 1 hour.
0: That's right.
1: I don't know if you ever caught up on your
0: sleep. Well, you never catch up on sleep when you get up at 3 in the morning.
1: That can never happen.
0: But my circadian rhythm...
4: Oh,
1: it's going to be affected.
0: Affected
4: for the rest of your life.
0: Yeah, the rest of my life.
1: You're going to need to get a Timu circadian rhythm watch. That's what you're going to need. And I've got one to sell.
0: You do have one?
1: Yeah, I do have one to sell.
0: Oh, okay. Yeah. For what price? How much are those?
1: Well, the Timus are cheaper.
0: Oh, okay.
1: They're just a little older.
0: Sounds like an important.
1: You want to keep your circadian rhythm straight.
0: Yeah, I do. I really do. Huh. Okay, well, circadian rhythms aside. it looks like it's going to run into some opposition in the Senate.
4: Yes.
0: Yeah. They're not going to get 60 votes in the Senate. I don't know why. I don't know how. I mean, the Senate can't get anything done.
1: I don't know why. Mitch, how do you feel about the vote?
4: Thank you. Can we ask the former leader of the party?
1: Hello?
0: Mitch? Mitch! Circadian rhythms. What do you think?
16: Time change.
0: He is just...
4: He's just
0: the water didn't even help.
4: No.
0: It's weird. It usually snaps him out of it, but not this time. It's unfortunate.
4: Is his mic on?
1: Yeah.
0: Yeah.
1: Oh, he's fine.
0: Yeah.
4: Dang.
0: He's not uttered a single word all morning.
4: No.
0: It's weird. It's kind of weird. It's a little creepy.
4: It is creepy.
0: Just sitting there with his mouth open like that.
4: That's another one. Why do the old people can't close their mouth?
0: I don't know. But we noticed that with Joe Biden, didn't we?
4: Joe Biden, yes.
1: Yeah.
0: All right, close your mouth, Joe.
4: And Mitch, close your mouth.
0: And Mitch. All right, so yesterday, Lindsey Graham's sister took the oath. And here's what happened there.
1: And you want to talk about an old guy, Grassley is the one giving her.
0: It's
1: pretty.
0: And what? He's in his 90s,
1: yeah,
0: right?
4: He came with the Senate.
1: It's pretty.
4: He came with the Senate.
1: He came with the Senate. Yeah.
0: Yeah.
1: He sounds like it here, too.
0: Yep.
17: Please raise your right hand. Do you solemnly swear that you will support and defend the Constitution of the United States against all enemies, foreign and domestic, that you will bear true faith and allegiance to the same, that you take this obligation freely without any mental reservation or purpose of evasion, and that you will well and faithfully discharge the duties of the office on which you are about to enter, so help you God.
18: I do.
0: 92 years old. 92. In better shape than Joe Biden.
1: Oh, no doubt.
4: Oh, no doubt.
1: Okay. Better shape than Mitch.
0: Yes. Yes. But there she is, sworn in as South Carolina senator. Do we know if she's going to run for the permanent position?
1: Not.
0: She said she's not going to?
1: She said not, but again.
0: Yeah. Once she gets a taste.
1: She's there already?
0: We'll see.
1: And she's sitting in the office already?
0: And she's got till the 21st. through the 28th to decide.
1: People may demand it, Pat.
0: They just might.
1: People may demand.
0: Just might.
18: Mayor, for selecting me to serve the remainder of Lindsay's term, it is such an honor.
1: Yeah.
18: Lindsay has always been there for me, and now I will be there for him.
1: And this was yesterday.
18: My brother was the most amazing person. Outstanding leader and just a genuinely good man. He was kind and considerate and loved by his family dearly.
1: Say that as well.
0: Yeah.
18: As I think everyone would agree, Lindsay worked harder than anyone. He worked nonstop to make our state, country, and world better.
1: Yeah, we know that.
18: He loved his family and loved serving this state and our country.
0: And war.
18: He dedicated his life to our country.
0: Hold it.
1: I think she wrote that.
18: It is such a privilege to get to finish some of his important work, and I promise to work hard over the next several months to support the president and carry forward the efforts of my brother on behalf of the citizens of South Carolina and the United States.
1: Unbelievable.
18: I know Lindsay thought the world of his staff and colleagues, and with their support, I feel confident. I think this is what Lindsay would have wanted, and I plan to honor him in this way.
0: Okay.
1: All right.
0: There you
18: back
0: go.
18: To Lindsay.
1: Oh, she's so
18: long. I miss you more than I can even put into words. But I'm going to do this. I got it. Thank you.
1: And the people may demand that she runs.
0: Maybe.
1: You never know.
0: Maybe.
1: She said not, but.
0: President Trump seems to really genuinely liked him.
1: Yeah.
0: They were good friends. And so
1: it's weird because Lindsay was.
0: He didn't start out to be a Trump advocate. But that is the case with so many people.
1: That's for sure.
0: Marco, JD Vance, you know, pretty much everybody around him.
19: Once
0: brutally opposed him.
1: Oh.
0: But not now. So that's all forgotten. Never mind.
1: Oh.
0: Yeah. Yeah, don't even bring that up.
1: Anyway. I saw Ted Cruz in his striped pinstripe suit yesterday, man. He looked like he was in the mob.
0: So, really?
1: Yeah, he did.
0: Yeah, I didn't see that.
1: I was like, oh, Ted, wow, okay.
0: All right. 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

0: forget, traffic and weather together every 3 minutes on the fours. All morning. We'll get you there on time and in one piece. Or
1: hopefully.
0: Something, I guess. That's,
1: hopefully.
0: Yeah.
1: Unless you're
0: hopefully.
1: The accident we're reporting on.
0: Are we reporting on one? Well, oh, maybe. Man. You had that red zone there.
1: Yeah.
0: All the green around it, and then you hit that red zone.
1: Yeah, three-car pileup.
0: Hate that.
1: Three-car pileup backed up to about three exits.
0: Oh, wow. Yeah. That's not
1: long
0: good.
1: Time. No.
0: That's not good. So if you're driving in your local area,
1: you're stuck.
0: Watch for that.
1: Once you're in it.
0: You know what? You're in it. So maybe you don't want to get in it. And you take an alternate route there.
1: Yeah, I would do that.
0: Yeah,
2: would
0: I'd
2: you
0: do
2: give
0: that
2: us
0: too.
2: The alternate routes, or you just
0: no? Nah, you're gonna have to find that yourself.
1: What am I, Google GPS?
0: We don't have time for that.
1: Get it yourself.
0: Now, what's the weather for your local area? It's gonna be summertime, so
1: it's beautiful there.
0: Yeah, it's beautiful.
1: It's always rainy. It's always partly sunny.
0: Okay, that's right.
1: It's never partly cloudy.
0: That is a radio thing.
1: Don't you dare say partly cloudy.
0: Nope. You'll get in trouble with your program director. It's always positive radio.
1: That's right.
0: Here,
1: positive
0: everybody.
1: Radio.
0: Good morning. Just doing positive
1: that's
0: radio.
1: Really positive.
0: This morning, it's not partly cloudy. It's partly sunny. Everybody. Good morning. Good morning to you. Where's my laser? There
3: is it safe to say that?
1: Oh, no, that's not
0: are my
1: that's
0: laser.
1: My laser.
0: Here's my laser.
1: Right. Oh, there we go.
0: Power 99. All right. So we didn't play President Trump walking back the Hormuz reimbursement fee thing.
1: Yeah, no, he posted a long post about it, and then he walked it back, and I was like, okay, there we go.
0: He realized I'm not in favor of that, so he's like, oh crap, I thought Pat was going to like this, and then he decided that is what happened. Yeah,
1: that
0: here
1: is
0: it
1: what
0: is.
1: Happened.
4: I was wondering if you could explain your changing thinking on the Strait of Hormuz applying a 20% fee. How did you get to the decision you just announced?
5: Yeah, so when I put that out yesterday, because we've been doing that for many, many years, it was never fair to me that we would be guarding the Strait when we basically don't take anything. We don't need the oil at all. And it wasn't important for us, but it was important for allies. It was important for people that we get along with very well, including the major Gulf State countries. Mm-hmm. So I put it out yesterday. I thought it was good. I was called by different people, different countries, mm-hmm. kings and emirs and all of the people that we all know and we all love. And they've been very strong partners. And they said, we'd love to do it a different way. We'd love to invest in the United States with billions and billions of dollars.
0: Okay.
5: And continue our record setting, because there's never been a time like this with the United States, with the factories, with the plants, with everything else. And we would like to invest tremendously in the United States as opposed to charging a fee. And I like that, actually, because I don't think anybody should be able to charge a fee for the Strait or for any other Strait relationship in terms of other sections of the world. I don't think anybody should be really in that position. But we were doing it as a reimbursement.
0: Right.
5: The Gulf states are going to invest a tremendous amount of money into the United States, and that was very satisfactory to me. I think it's actually much better.
0: Me too.
1: There you go.
0: Okay. Good. So it did seem, I don't know, un-American-ish to me.
1: I mean...
0: And it defies international law.
1: International law says
0: you can't charge a fee for people to cross through the strait.
1: We're not charging a fee for you to cross through the straits. We're charging a
0: no.
1: fee to
2: what
1: cover your butt as you go through.
2: More American uh-huh. than the mob.
1: Yeah, no kidding.
2: That is American through and through.
0: It's Sicilian. Thank you.
1: Yeah,
0: but
2: American,
0: yeah.
2: like I said,
0: it's adopted from Sicily.
1: Sicily, yeah.
0: But,
2: and we made it. We made mobster.
0: We did make it ours, though.
2: Yes,
0: we did do that. Yeah,
1: the people in Italy would disagree, but go ahead.
0: It's like pizza. Is that considered Italian or is it American?
2: That's American.
0: Everybody knows it's American. That's American.
2: Just like French fries are French fries, not chips.
0: Yeah, right. No. Mm-mm. Chips. What doesn't even make sense to call them chips?
2: No
0: they're
2: sense.
0: Not chips.
2: No, they're not.
0: French fries.
2: They're French fries.
0: What's the matter with you?
2: Thank you. Idiots.
0: That's why we left that stupid country in the
1: That's
0: first
1: a good
0: place.
1: Point. Yeah,
2: yes.
1: that is a reason.
2: When we found out we call them chips, screw
0: like,
2: that.
0: Nope. I mean, yeah, the religious freedom thing, but
2: yeah, but
0: can't go with the chips thing. Those aren't chips. Those are French fries. I'm not going to live in a country that calls them chips. Can't do it.
1: What about the tax thing that's going on?
0: It's like less than a penny. Whatever. But the chips. Can't abide it. I can't abide it.
2: Chips? What the hell?
0: Yeah, what is that? Stop it. All right. So, is President Trump... his face isn't on the new $100 bill.
2: No.
0: Just a signature.
1: Now, they still be it made here. It's kind of a cool video, but it's the signature. Yeah.
0: Yeah.

0: He just finished that
1: stacks of bills that he had to sign.
2: It makes me ill to see that much money, and I don't have any of it. I'll tell you that.
0: Yeah. Well, you can. You just got to go to the bank and go get it.
1: Right.
2: Yeah, no, they
1: that's all. It's easy, right? That's cool to watch it.
2: It sure is.
1: Which mint is this? Do we know?
2: I don't know. That's a good question. Huh. I think it's Philadelphia.
0: That's a lot of money.
2: A lot of money.
1: Is this the first shipment that's going out with your signature on it? Okay.
2: $100 bills stacked in $10,000 packets.
1: Wow.
2: Yeah, okay.
1: It'd be fun to have
0: just a stack.
1: I don't know, all of that.
0: All of it.
1: All of it, yeah.
0: It's so just greedy.
3: All of it?
1: Just, all of it. Yeah. Look at that. Just bring me a pallet of that.
2: One pallet's fine.
1: Be fine.
2: One pallet's fine.
1: Yeah, a pallet. I'm not greedy.
2: I'm not greedy.
1: I'll just take a pallet of $100 bills.
0: Iran got a pallet.
1: Yeah. Yeah, they did. So that pallet was $6 billion. That about take care of it,
0: right?
1: Yeah, I wouldn't have any problem after that. All right, 888-900-3393. More coming up.

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0: yet another idiotic, racist hoax. This one at San Jose State. For a couple of years now, this has been going on there. And I love how this story starts out. Bigotry on the right is apparently in such short supply that leftists feel the need to fake it continually. Yeah.
1: Hello. I mean, we've documented that here forever.
0: It happens over and almost every time there's blatant, outrageous racism or bigotry of some kind, it's almost always a hoax.
1: Always.
0: That appears to have been the case at San Jose State, where multiple buildings and public spaces on campus were vandalized over the past 2 years.
1: Wow.
0: With graffiti that the school said contained anti-Semitic, Islamophobic, racial, and or discriminatory slurs, as well as threats of violence against these groups.
1: And they're not telling us what those are, though, right? They're just...
0: They do mention a couple of them. Let me see here. One message was discovered that stated, warning, mass bomb next week, along with, this is a white nation, kill all Muslims and chinks, MAGA 2028, and finally, kill Zoran. Just that stupidity.
1: Come on.
0: They should have said, come on. We know that's not real.
1: It.
0: Unbelievable. So it caused,
1: of course,
0: all kinds of controversy on campus. And the Justice Department just announced that 30-year-old Zhang Fang, a leftist graduate student at San Jose State University, was arrested on federal charges of false information and hoaxes. According to the complaint, he has a history of criticizing immigration enforcement and the MAGA movement on social media, as well as expressing support for migrants, immigrants, and pro-Palestinian views. Well, that's great. The leftist not only showed an LGBT rainbow flag in his Threads profile, but characterized himself on TikTok as 100% woke. On Snapchat, he said he's an activist. And on Facebook, he's a social justice warrior. Okay. All right, good.
1: Okay, take care. He was charged with what? What were they charging him with again?
0: It's a federal charge, false information and hoaxes.
1: False information and hoaxes.
0: Yeah.
1: Okay.
0: That's weird.
1: That
0: right?
1: is weird.
0: Another one of his spray painted themes was kill all Jews, Muslims, chinks, and Mexicans. Nobody on the right talks like this.
1: Stop it.
0: So stupid.
1: Yeah, we're so angry. We kill the chinks.
0: Come on. So fortunately, and they caught him on surveillance tapes. And I don't know why they couldn't do this 2 years ago.
1: The camera's broken.
0: But after coming out of the bathroom or whatever area it was, and they show him going in, and then suddenly there's a message there, and then they see him coming out, and they're like, hey, I wonder if it's not this guy.
1: One of our graduate students?
0: What?
1: Is that Yang?
0: Wait, what?
1: What?
0: That doesn't look like a MAGA guy. But what does a MAGA guy look like? So
1: not that.
0: Anyway, another hoax.
1: That's incredible.
0: Yet another hoax.
1: That's incredible.
0: Jeez.
1: And it's not really, because they are.
0: It happens all the time.
1: Yeah, it's awesome.
0: Anytime you see a burning cross or a noose hanging somewhere, it's a hoax.
1: Kill the chinks. Yeah, okay.
0: That's so stupid.
1: That actually kills me.
0: Yeah, me too.
1: I would have laughed out loud.
0: I know.
1: I would have LOL'd.
0: You'd be like, come on now.
1: Nobody believes that. No one believes that. I'm sorry. No. Pain over to move on. Let's go.
0: Specifically, kill Zoran. Okay.
1: So, yeah, that's all right. You got me. Okay. Yeah. Pain over it. Move on.
0: So, these people need to start doing really long stretches in prison for this. There's got to be a deterrent to doing this because they just get slapped on the wrist and then it happens again.
1: Right, and so it's worth other people getting slapped on, taking a chance of just getting slapped on the wrist.
0: Mm-hmm.
1: Yeah, I agree with that. I just, you know, getting charged with hoaxes and drawings or whatever.
0: I know, it doesn't sound like it's going to be, you know, a really harsh penalty. So, I don't know. But it causes harm. It stirs up,
1: certainly,
0: dissension among people.
1: Yes.
0: People hate other people for it. They assume it was somebody on the right doing this, and so their hatred gets even deeper.
1: That anyway, now they are after the proof. I mean, that's part of the problem as well.
0: Yeah,
1: is that no matter how many times they tell you that Yi Wang did it or whatever his name was,
0: his name was Fang. Okay, his name was Fang.
1: Sorry,
0: not Fang Fang, just Fang.
1: Doesn't matter how many times they tell you that Fang did it.
0: Yeah, right.
1: Everybody's still going to believe that it's a MAGA guy. Right, Mitch?
0: Mitch.
1: Right?
0: Yeah, he's still locked up. Dang it. The water didn't help at all.
1: I was hoping to get something out of him today.
0: Yeah, I know. I was too.
1: Maybe Scott Jennings could call in. Talk to him.
0: Well, he talked to Scott a while ago.
1: What I'm saying.
0: Yeah, so maybe he'll do it again.
1: Yeah.
0: All right. So Representative Mary Iller questioned the University of California, San Francisco chancellor about some wokeism going on at the University of San Francisco.
1: Yes, this is a hearing on education and workforce in the United States. And, I mean, they have to do something. But it was really interesting to me, his answers to the use of a pregnant people.
0: Okay.
2: UCSF's classroom guide titled Framework for Gender and Sex Concepts in Teaching advises against using the term pregnant women. Instead, it says to use pregnant people. Who are pregnant people compared to pregnant women? Just curious.
3: So that is a part of a curriculum to help our students who are facing a wide diversity of patients. Of course, the vast majority of pregnancies are in women, and I have
0: pause it for a second. Did he just say the vast majority of pregnancies are women?
1: You heard him correctly.
0: Okay, this guy's the chancellor of a fairly major university in the United States of America, and the vast majority of pregnancies happen among women.
1: You got it. You got it.
0: Oh! Pregnancies happen among
1: women.
0: She'll
1: get to it.
0: All of them!
4: The vast majority.
1: She'll get to it.
4: Keyword. I can't.
1: She heard him too.
0: I just
1: she heard him.
0: Can't with this stuff.
4: The vast
0: majority.
1: He is awesome. It's
0: unbelievable. Do you?
1: I do.
0: Do you?
1: Okay. He's so smooth.
0: Yeah.
1: That he believes every word of it. Obviously, the vast
0: majority. The vast majority are going to be women. There's going to be a couple of men in there who get pregnant, though.
1: And he gets to that.
0: Okay.
1: It's awesome.
0: All right, let's hear it.
3: So, that is a part of a curriculum to help our students who are facing a wide diversity of patients. Of course, the vast majority of pregnancies are in women, and I have absolutely no problem with using the word pregnant women. I use it myself.
2: Has a non-biological woman ever had a baby?
0: Thank you.
3: Transgender person?
2: That's not a biological woman. Has a non-biological woman ever had a baby?
3: I would reiterate,
2: it's ridiculous.
3: We take care of transgender patients.
0: Dr. Sam Hoggood can't admit that only women get pregnant.
1: He wants to keep his gig.
4: Majority.
1: He wants to keep his gig, man.
0: I mean, look what's happened to us.
1: I know.
0: We're the science deniers, though. If we don't believe that man is causing every bit of the warming on this planet, if we don't believe that our effluves are killing the planet, then we're science deniers. But he can sit there and say the vast majority of people who get pregnant are women. Okay, thank you.
1: I use the phrase myself, pregnant women.
4: let us not forget that the
0: unreal
4: guy who's running for the Senate here refers to women as neighbors with a uterus.
0: Oh, yeah.
1: Yeah.
0: Yeah, Tellerico?
4: Yes.
0: Mm-hmm. James Tallarico.
1: Yeah.
0: Neighbors with a uterus.
4: Yes.
0: How did we wind up in this stupid place?
1: I don't know.
0: It's just, it's, you know, I know we ask the question from time to time, like every day.
4: I think it's every day.
0: But how did we wind up in this place?
1: I don't know. It doesn't seem to be the same as it ever was. I'll tell you that.
0: No, I know.
4: But I'll say this. Did you know that the vast majority of women get pregnant?
0: No, that's not necessarily true, but the vast majority of pregnant people are women.
1: Yeah.
0: Not the vast majority. Of course, you could probably say it the other way,
1: absolutely,
0: too. But
1: yeah.
0: But not necessarily. I mean, if you're a woman, you don't have to get pregnant. But if you're a man, you're not going to get pregnant. I'm sorry. Even
4: I'm
0: if
4: sorry?
0: You identify
1: oh,
0: as a
1: transgender.
0: Woman.
1: Transgender.
0: No.
4: Yes, what if
0: no.
4: I...
0: There's still not. No. No. But, if you're a man, if you start out a man, but you identify as a woman, there's not a pregnancy in your future. I'm sorry.
1: A transgender man, though, yeah. started out as no. a woman.
4: Thank you.
0: Yeah, okay. All right.
1: A transgender man could be pregnant.
0: Yeah, but that's not
1: a baby.
0: That's not a man.
1: Don't you
0: that's
1: understand?
0: A woman.
1: No,
0: what, don't you understand? That's a biological woman.
1: Wow.
0: Okay.
1: You are a hater.
0: I love that. So if you're a woman and you identify as a man, that means that a man has just had a pregnancy if you get pregnant.
1: Correct.
0: That way.
1: You got
0: so
1: it.
0: So silly.
1: Who's
0: a,
1: you who got knows it. Science now? You do.
0: I know new science.
1: Okay.
0: Yay.
4: Yeah, it's like common core math. You know common core science.
0: Oh, it's unbelievable. It's really, really tragic.
1: I mean, he's a hardcore. I mean, it's down the line with that guy. That's why I loved him so much. Anyway.
0: Yeah. Yeah. All right. Let me tell you about our Kexi cookies. Our Dubai chocolate cookie is available right now. It's probably the most popular cookie of all time.
1: Wow.
0: It's the only one that ever beats out the chocolate chip cookie. And so every time we release this, it outsells everything. It's really amazing.
1: Okay.
0: People love it. It's loaded with creamy chocolate, rich pistachio filling, the crispy strands of phyllo dough. The phyllo dough.
1: Oh, yeah, yeah, yeah.
0: It's a decadent blend of smooth, crunchy, and buttery textures that brings out a bold flavor. It's really, really delicious.
1: I was just remembering that I have had this before. It's really good.
0: It really is good. And so is our Hawaiian coconut loaf. I brought that in, didn't I? And you guys liked it.
1: I don't recall
4: no,
1: that.
0: You loved it.
4: That.
0: You don't recall that?
1: I don't
0: that?
1: Recall
0: no.
1: that.
0: Uh-huh.
4: Do not recall
1: perhaps you should, you know, bring
4: I think
1: another one.
4: You need to bring...
0: Uh-huh.
4: The one that you say you brought.
0: All right.
1: Yeah, there
0: never
1: you go.
0: Yeah, I was supposed to bring some in today, and I left it in the fridge. So, but it's available again now. So Jackie just restocked the shelves with it. So get it while it's there, and it'll go really fast. Got this review from Kevin. I purchased a box of 12 cookies a week ago, and my wife caught me eating one of them in the garage. After a long lecture about how I shouldn't be holding out on my wife, and some other babble about sharing, I was forced to pay for my evil deed by purchasing another dozen for her, which I just did. I can guarantee that her lecture about sharing will not go both ways. I'm hoping that I can intercept her box before she gets to it so I can try the Dubai chocolate cookie before she hoards them from me. I can confidently say that these are the best cookies that have ever been baked, and I will continue to order them and hide them for my wife.
1: Yeah.
0: Is there any chance you can ship them in a box that says motor oil or possibly something football related so I can get to them before my lovely, sometimes mean wife gets to them?
1: That's actually a good idea.
0: It's a good idea, really.
4: I feel like their relationship is the same as this
1: second
4: one.
1: There's an issue of you trying sneaking cookies in the garage.
4: I feel like this explains their relationship.
0: Kind of does.
5: Well, I couldn't stand my husband.
1: I do
4: she
1: love
4: can't
1: the
4: stand
1: idea.
4: Her wife.
1: I do love the idea of shipping in a motor oil box.
0: Uh-huh.
1: That's a really good idea.
0: Be a nice way to trick the wife.
1: Yeah.
0: All right. Try them for yourself. Kexi.com. KEKSI. Kexi.com.
1: Wow.
6: Pat Gray. Unleashed.
0: Mm. All right. So we also have this from Sarah Gonzalez that you sent in.
1: Oh, yeah, Sarah. Is she
0: walking the halls of Congress right now?
1: She's walking the halls of Congress.
4: She is.
1: I mean, she's
4: everywhere.
0: She's in D.C. this week?
4: I think so.
1: Is she working for What's-His-Face already?
0: Ken Paxton?
4: Yeah.
0: I don't think so.
4: No?
0: Not yet.
1: Okay.
4: Is Ken Paxton back?
1: I don't know. I don't know the answer to that question. I mean, he might be.
4: How long does it take to celebrate?
1: I don't know. He might
4: whatever you're going to celebrate.
1: He might be on a cruise. You just don't know.
0: Anyway,
1: Sarah was walking the halls and caught Senator Tillis on the Save America Act.
0: Okay.
1: And I thought, okay.
0: Good.
1: Let's go.
5: Senator, you've received almost $700,000 from the illegal labor lobby. Is that why you voted against the Save America Act?
7: Can you tell me who the illegal labor lobbyists?
5: Yes, it's contractors, general contractors, hospitality companies, industries, construction companies and
7: how
5: industries.
7: Do you know about
1: he's
7: the
1: such
7: Save
1: a douche.
7: Which Save America Act are you talking about?
5: The one that you voted against, sir.
7: Okay. And so you're asking me if I voted, I was against it because...
5: You're receiving almost $700,000 from these lobbyists.
7: Do you have any idea what a remarkably silly question that is?
5: I think it's a pretty important one. I think your constituents want to know why you're betraying them.
7: Some math. You know what my election cycle, the total all-in election cycle cost was in 2020? It's $300 million. Do you honestly believe that I would make a policy decision based on that?
5: Yes. I don't know why you're betraying your constituents.
7: Who do you work for?
5: I'm independent.
7: Okay.
5: Why are you betraying your constituents? Why are you betraying your constituents, Senator?
7: Good luck on the clicks.
5: We just want secure elections, Senator. You're preventing us from getting that. You're betraying America.
7: Good luck on your job.
5: Good luck on yours. What a strange thing for Senator Tillis to say. $700,000 is not enough. He's a sellout, but not that amount, because he receives $300 million. If I were an honest person and I were answering that question, I would just say, I'm not a sellout to anyone. I don't sell out for any amount of money. But Tom Tillis says he sells out, but not for that amount.
0: Not an exact quote, but that's essentially what he was
1: pretty
0: saying.
1: Close.
0: Yeah.
4: She's reading between the lines. She nailed him, basically.
0: She did. Yeah, she did.
1: I mean, that's, first of all, what a douche.
0: Total douche.
1: What a douche.
0: Yes, absolutely.
1: It just treats her. Tell me. And you're saying, what? So you're telling me that
4: he was going to get her.
1: Such a.
0: Is Sarah independent now, or does she work for the Blaze?
1: She's doing that independently.
4: Yes.
0: Okay.
1: That's not the Blaze.
4: We didn't dispatch her over there.
0: Okay.
4: This is for her own channel.
1: Okay. Man. All right. Pretend that you didn't watch it. That's not Blaze content. Forget it.
4: Well, we posted it.
1: Okay.
4: We didn't dispatch her, but we posted it.
0: That says a lot about Tillis.
1: It sure does.
0: A lot.
1: It sure does. And then I sent in this Slutkin from Michigan. Mm-hmm. She was talking to some crowd on the Save America Act, and it is absolutely agonizing.
8: The other thing that we blocked yesterday was the Save Act, right? Which was to rig our democracy so that it would be hard for any Democrat in any state to win any election.
0: Pause it for a sec. Okay, why is that? I'm sorry. So, Democrats don't have ID. Is that what you're saying? No Democrats have ID, so it'd be hard for a Democrat to win? Well, tough. That's tough. In fact, that's great. If it's true, that's great.
1: Right.
0: Now, that's not the point. We just want citizens to vote. Is that too much to ask? Well, I don't think so.
1: I don't think it's so either. But
0: That is unbelievable. Why? She's going to start into some kind of nonsense about how women don't have IDs or something. Isn't she?
1: That's her lie.
0: Okay, here we go.
1: Pat, did you write this speech for her? Did you write this
0: for her? I could have, but here it is.
8: State to win any election and disenfranchise all married women in the meantime.
0: Married
8: women.
0: I can't believe this.
8: Married name.
0: Oh, that's... agonizing is used way too much. It just doesn't. It's lost all its meaning now. But man, it's torturous listening to these people.
1: I know.
0: What married women don't have ID? I don't know a single one.
4: Does your wife have an ID?
0: Does your wife have an ID?
4: Does your wife? I asked
0: yeah,
4: you
0: my
4: first.
0: Wife has an ID.
4: Yes, my wife does.
1: Don't worry about whether my wife has
4: no
1: an ID.
4: No one asked you anyways. No one was going to ask.
0: My
1: of course.
0: Gosh.
1: Everyone has. That's the whole point.
4: But what about black people?
0: Yeah, black people have IDs.
1: Yeah, they have IDs,
0: yeah, they have IDs too.
1: They have ID too.
4: Oh, Hispanics?
0: Yeah, IDs.
1: Yep.
0: They do. Do you see them driving? That usually means they have a driver's license.
4: I've seen him driving.
1: Usually. Not always.
0: Most of the time, they're going to have an ID. So, and in Texas, it's all the starred ID, that you need to have.
4: Real ID thing. Which was very difficult, Pat, because I had to show my birth certificate to get that stupid gold star.
0: Wow. How did you get that?
4: Here's the thing, Pat.
0: Do you have to go back in time and take it from the doctor who birthed you?
4: Yes.
0: Oh, wow.
4: I went to a website that sells you... that sells you birth certificates.
0: Huh.
4: And then they confirm
0: What was that? Like $1,000 to get your birth certificate?
4: You know what? It was, but if you use promo code, hey, get your new driver's license, it's like $20.
0: $20?
4: Yeah.
0: See, there are people who don't have $20.
1: Thank you.
0: There's people who don't have $20. And so all the people who don't have $20
1: thank you. They don't
0: can't
1: know if
0: vote.
1: They don't know if they're going to the right website or not. They might get the wrong birth certificate.
0: Right. Right.
1: People walking around with, you know.
0: They might wind up on the dark web
4: buying drugs,
0: and die in a gutter somewhere.
1: They might.
0: Yeah.
1: They might. Looking for
4: all
1: an
4: because
1: ID.
4: They wanted
0: all
4: to vote.
0: Because you want the stupid Save America Act, you selfish pig.
1: Looking for an ID.
4: Mitch, is that why you didn't vote for that?
1: Yeah.
4: Is that why you didn't vote?
0: Mitch.
1: Hello, Mitch.
0: Oh, wow.
4: Dang.
0: Not a thing to say today. Not a thing to say.
4: 2 hours. Just quiet.
0: All right. So President Trump also is announcing that. I mean, there's some big announcement tomorrow night, which can't wait to find out what that is. But he's also pulling our military out of Iraq.
1: Yeah, he had the Iraqi prime minister there yesterday, and they were, you know, glad-handing about. And then he had this to say about the military. He doesn't give
9: a date
1: here.
9: We don't think we need the military there anymore. It's a very big operation. And what we do have is the oil companies are all going in now, and they're doing partnerships with Iraq. And they're getting along very well. The relationship is a whole big relationship where we don't need the military there. We're there to help them. We're there to protect them if need be.
0: Mm-hmm.
9: But we don't think that's going to be necessary. And their primary, I consider it an opponent. They might have considered a friend, but I consider that an opponent was Iran, was a big burden on Iraq because they were the bully of the Middle East, as you know. And we were just talking about
1: that.
9: They're not going to have that problem anymore because Iran has been very much destabilized, and really their military power is just a tiny fraction.
0: Okay.
1: So
0: we're moving them out.
1: The report was September.
0: Coming home.
1: To be out. Yeah.
0: Okay.
1: All right.
0: I guess it's time, right?
1: I guess
0: been there for,
1: so,
0: what,
1: yes.
0: 23 years?
4: They kicked me out when I was there. Yeah. I was there. They're like, hey, you're getting out of Iraq. Okay, bye.
0: No more gates to guard, I guess, in Iraq, huh?
1: With iron in the lock.
0: All right. So
1: you happy about that, Mitch?
10: Yeah. This is Pat Gray Unleashed.
11: Hey there. Happy Wednesday. I'm Hillary. This is your 4 Minute Buzz, and here are some of today's top stories. Two Supreme Court justices have made a rare visit to Capitol Hill on Tuesday, urging lawmakers to provide additional funding for security for the justices. Justices Elena Kagan and Amy Coney Barrett testified in front of the Appropriations Committee yesterday, requesting an additional $20 million in funding. $14.6 million of the additional funding would be used to fund an additional 6 agents per justice, an administrative support position, and an additional 4 police administration positions. 38 new cybersecurity positions would also be added over the next 3 years, as well as an additional offsite residential security office. Kagan told lawmakers that outside of annual inflationary increases, the increases have been almost entirely for security expenses, and that, quote, for some of us, those threats have come very close, and all of us live with the knowledge that they may again materialize. But as the Chief Justice has said, all members of the court continue to do their jobs as they believe legally right, adjudicating cases without fear or favor. Kagan said that the Supreme Court police are expecting a 38% increase in threats for 2026. In fiscal year 2025, security incidents of significant concern rose by 57%, according to the Marshals Service. Now, so far this fiscal year, there have been 370 threats to judges, according to the Marshals. Representative David Joyce of Ohio, who also chairs the Appropriations Subcommittee overseeing the judiciary, noted that, quote, Chief Justice Roberts himself wrote in his 2024 year-end report that he was troubled by the U.S. Marshals Service data showing that hostile threats and communications towards judges had more than tripled over the preceding decade, and the Marshals had investigated more than 1,000 serious threats against federal justice in just the last 5 years. Also, President Trump hosted top-ranking IndyCar drivers at the White House on Monday ahead of the street race set to take place in the nation's capital next month. The Freedom 250 Grand Prix, part of Freedom 250, has planned a 1.7-mile trek around the National Mall. The race will go around several landmarks, including the National Archives, National Gallery of Art, and Smithsonian's National Air and Space Museum. Trump met with Alex Palou and Felix Rosenquist, both of whom won the Indianapolis 500 in 2025 and 2026, respectively, as well as David Malukas, who finished second in both races. Penske founder Roger Penske, Transportation Secretary Sean Duffy, Penske Corporation President Bud Denker, Fox Sports CEO Eric Shanks, and General Motors President Mark Royce also attended. Regarding next month's event, Trump said that, quote, you're going to see cars at the level they've never been at before, with cars racing more than 190 miles and even higher than that down Pennsylvania Avenue. Trump also said that, quote, it's going to be a beautiful thing to watch. And this is the first racing event of its kind in Washington, D.C. history, happening as part of our great celebration of the 250th anniversary of American freedom. Penske said that, quote, we think about the Indy 500 as an iconic race, but this is going to move it right up there next to it as far as we're concerned from the standpoint of the best in the world. The event is scheduled for August 22nd and 23rd. Finally, inflation slowed more than expected in June. According to new data released yesterday from the Labor Department, year-over-year inflation eased to 3.5% in June, down from 4.2% the prior month. The data beat economist expectations of 3.9% and marks the first drop in CPI in 3 months. Experts have cautioned, however, that the June data doesn't reflect the recent rise in energy prices due to the renewed tensions between the U.S. and Iran. I'm Hillary. That's your 4 Minute Buzz. And now we'll head over to Glenn with a message from our sponsor.
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0: So, you know, I'm telling you that story about Zachary Taylor, and I know that for the most part, people are saying that it was Iran that did it. It wasn't, you know, the Democrats that did it, or Republicans or whatever. And I'm sorry I confused that here a bit, but what I had in mind was what I'm about to tell you, because there are those in this country that do, or getting to the point to where they will kill each other. You have to be carefully taught and brought to a point to where you could kill your neighbors. And I want to talk to you about that next.
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6: Hi there. Happy Wednesday. I'm Hillary. This is your 4-Minute Buzz, and here's some good news for all you pasta lovers. Olive Garden has announced that after a 6-year hiatus, the chain will be bringing back its iconic never-ending pasta bowl. Pass holders will have 3 months to enjoy up to 120 possible combinations of pastas, sauces, and proteins, as well as the unlimited soup, salad, and breadsticks. The pass will cost $100 plus tax, and it will grant pass holders 13 weeks of unlimited pasta. The pass was introduced back in 2014, and it went on hiatus in 2019. Olive Garden's senior vice president of marketing said that, quote, even years later, guests still ask us about never-ending pasta pass, which speaks to the lasting enthusiasm and connection our fans have for it. Bringing it back felt like the right way to recognize the loyalty of so many guests who have kept it top of mind all these years while celebrating what they love most about Olive Garden: abundance and incredible value, all wrapped into one experience. The new passes will go on sale July 16th and can be used from August 31st to November 22nd. The new passes, they are limited. Just 10,000 pasta passes are available, and the chain said that passes have historically been claimed within minutes. So everybody get on it. Now here are more of today's top stories. Darlene Graham Nordone, the sister of the late Senator Lindsey Graham, was sworn in on Tuesday afternoon after being appointed to complete her brother's term. Graham Nordone was sworn in by Senate President pro tempore Chuck Grassley Tuesday afternoon, a day after being appointed by South Carolina Governor Henry McMaster. Graham Nordone said at the press conference on Monday that, quote, "It is such a privilege to get to finish some of his important work, and I promise to work hard over the next several months to support the president and carry forward the efforts of my brother on behalf of the citizens of South Carolina and the United States." Graham will serve the remainder of her late brother's term, which will end in January. A special primary election is scheduled to be held in August. And this will reportedly mark the first time that someone has been selected to fill the remainder of a sibling's term. However, Congress does have a long history of family members being selected to succeed their loved ones. There have been 8 cases of widows replacing their late husbands in the Senate. The most recent example in 2001, when Jean Carnahan was appointed to fill the remainder of her husband Mel's term after he was killed in a plane crash. There have also been 39 cases of wives filling the remainder of their late husband's terms in the House. And finally, some sad news has been announced by Sully Sullenberger, the Miracle on the Hudson pilot. Chesley Sully Sullenberger, the retired pilot who successfully landed a commercial airliner filled with passengers on the Hudson River back in 2009 when both engines were knocked out by a collision with birds, announced on Tuesday that he has been diagnosed with Alzheimer's disease. Sully said in the announcement on his diagnosis that, quote, "Though it may impact my memory of the past, this diagnosis will not prevent me from looking forward to and appreciating our future. I will navigate this chapter with my wonderful family by my side." The statement continued, quote, "Over the years, when people would ask about the successful outcome of Flight 1549, I would say that courage can be contagious. And on that day, it helped everyone band together to get everyone off that airplane successfully. Now we need that courage to battle this disease. I'm now part of a larger community with many of you, and we will be courageous together." In 2009, Sully landed Flight 1549 on the Hudson River just 5 minutes after takeoff from LaGuardia Airport in New York when both engines failed. All 155 passengers and crew were safely evacuated due to his heroic actions. I'm Hillary. That's your 4-Minute Buzz.
0: You know, there are a few things more miserable than trying to sleep when you're too hot. 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

So I want to talk to you again about continuing the conversation. This is something that's going to evolve over the next few months. I think we're going to be talking about communists for a while now. And we have to know who our audience is, who we're trying to talk to, and then not –

0: country.
1: So would you like to abolish the Senate?
2: 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We think it's a change that would help make this country more democratic.
3: Right, right. We don't think abolishing the Senate is extreme. Wow, that is the co-chair of the Democratic Socialists of America. They don't think that's extreme. I do, and we're going to talk about that when I come back. Also, apparently Taco Bell may be the source of the diarrhea. How redundant is this story? We'll get into that coming up.
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10: Hey,
0: Hey there. Happy Wednesday. I'm Hillary. This is your 4-Minute Buzz. And this hour, we're taking a look at highlights from one of our Blaze TV shows. This hour, we're taking a look at Conservative Review with Daniel Horowitz. And on a recent episode, Daniel discussed the negative efficacy of the modern Republican Party and why we need a political revolution. Here's a clip from that episode.
10: The 800-pound gorilla in the room that nobody on the right really wants to broach. What is it we're going to do with the GOP? Anyone who is intellectually honest, I'm 41 years old, and anyone who's older than me should certainly see this, that the GOP our entire life has been a controlled opposition. It has not even been a speed bump in the road. In fact, it accomplishes what the Democrats alone could not accomplish because they would take on too much political liability and incur too much electoral reprisal. So they, Republicans, sort of serve as the punching bag while getting done for them what they couldn't get done. We saw that over the weekend with Trump allowing Elizabeth Warren's Obamacare of housing, Section 8, shoved down red states as the law of the land becoming the law. And this could never have become law under a Democrat president. Now, I know a lot of people, they'll talk about the Iran war, they'll talk about Lindsey Graham's death. But this really, for a conservative, is the most important story. Because it's so revealing how we're always told in the vicious cycle of the GOP is the song that never ends. So you have to vote Republican because the Democrats are going to yada, yada, yada, yada. Okay, so you vote Republican, and then they spend the next year explaining to you why they can't do everything they said they were going to do, and they don't have enough votes. But in fact, and then, of course, the second year, which is the election year, then it's already we don't even do anything, and it's because, well, we just have to stay on lockdown in order to defeat the Democrats, because if the Democrats come in, imagine what they might do. And then, of course, Republicans come in, and they do the stuff that Democrats probably, if they came in, couldn't do. You're looking at a GOP trifecta, two-year tenure, but the next 2 weeks are essentially it. Because then you have summer break, and then you have, it's not the lame duck, but they're just going to come in and pass a budget and leave. Because they need to campaign in order to get elected, in order to campaign, in order to get elected. And what are their priorities? They pass the Obamacare of Section 8. They're into crypto. They want to throw in another budget reconciliation bill that spends endless more money on the military without any plan to actually win a war. The Iran war 4 months in is sort of like the song that never ends too. So what is the point of the GOP? The single biggest problem I have is getting conservatives to understand that the GOP is not working for them. I wrote a 5,500-word essay in honor of July 4th, 250th anniversary, trying to crack open this door of where I see us needing to head. How does a revolutionary spirit look like 250 years later, where the sorts of enemies we're facing are different? It's internal. It's not across the ocean. It's a lot more complicated. It's harder to rebel against. But the biggest challenge I'm having is I can't even get our voters into a political revolutionary mindset.
0: Make sure you check out the full episode of Conservative Review with Daniel Horowitz on YouTube. I'm Hillary. This is your 4-Minute Buzz. Now here's Glenn with a sponsor.
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4: 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He says this is the biggest news and that America needs to wake up. 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
12: It's the Steve Dace Show, and here's what happened while we were away. Brought to you by Unsafe. That is precisely the message in a rare congressional hearing featuring Supreme Court justices, namely Elena Kagan and Amy Coney Barrett, who asked Congress to increase funding for SCOTUS security. Here's ACB.
13: They have required me to, or my children, to think about and see things that children should not have to see or think about around the time of the Dobbs leak. My security detail sent me home with a bulletproof vest. Forming this service was going to put me in the position of explaining to my children what a bulletproof vest was and why I had to wear one. 6 weeks ago, I was the victim of a swatting. Many of us, me included, have received threatening anonymous deliveries designed to intimidate and harass us.
12: That's very sad, and left-wing violence should be rooted out. But of course, Amy Coney Barrett didn't ask for increased deportation funding to keep the rest of the country safe from the current and future illegal aliens she gave a rubber stamp of citizenship to with her ruling on birthright citizenship a couple of weeks ago.
14: So I got that going for me, which is nice.
12: That's okay, though, because we're backing down on immigration enforcement in the aftermath of another couple of instances we think of suicide by ICE in Texas and Maine in the last week. It was widely reported yesterday that ICE has been instructed to immediately cease most vehicle stops during immigration enforcement operations nationwide. Vehicle stops have been one of the primary drivers of deportations, and further reporting attribute the instruction to cease vehicle enforcement to DHS Secretary Mark Wayne Mullen in an early morning Truth Social post. However, President Trump says he doesn't want to see the practice of vehicle stops to cease, adding that we cannot give up one of ICE's most important and effective crime-fighting tools. Meanwhile, a 21-year-old illegal alien from India was sentenced Tuesday to 4 years and 8 months in prison for causing a fiery Southern California crash that killed three people last year. Jhanpreet Singh pleaded guilty to three felony counts of vehicular manslaughter with gross negligence stemming from the October 2025 crash. The illegal alien Indian's sentence is less than a quarter of some of the sentences of J6ers. And now for some catharsis, kind of. Our friend and colleague Sarah Gonzalez is in Washington, D.C., and she was able to track down outgoing North Carolina Senator Tom Tillis to ask him a series of questions we'd all like to know the answers to.
15: Senator, you've received almost $700,000 from the illegal labor lobby. Is that why you voted against the Save America Act?
16: Can you tell me who the illegal labor lobby is?
15: Yes, it's contractors, general contractors, hospitality companies, industries, construction companies and
16: how
15: industries.
16: Do you know about the Save Save America Act are you talking about?
15: The one that you voted against, sir.
16: Okay. And so you're asking me if I voted, I was against it because
15: you're receiving almost $700,000 from these lobbyists.
16: Do you have any idea what a remarkably silly question that is?
15: I think it's a pretty important one. I think your constituents want to know why you're betraying them.
16: Some math. Do you know what my election cycle, the total all-in election cycle cost was in 2020? It's $300 million. Do you honestly believe that I would make a policy decision based on that?
15: I don't know why you're betraying your constituents.
16: Who do you work for?
15: I'm independent.
16: Okay.
15: Why are you betraying your constituents? Why are you betraying your constituents, Senator?
17: Good luck on the clicks.
15: We just want secure elections, Senator. You're preventing us from getting that. You're betraying America.
17: Good luck on your job.
18: He's an angry elf.
12: As Todd said, when in doubt, be like Sarah. Senator Chuck Grassley says a whistleblower from within the DOJ has provided him a list of 44 members of Congress from both parties, both chambers, who had their communications monitored as part of Special Counsel Jack Smith's probe into Trump and J6. The whistleblowers claim that Jack Smith's team was able to bypass certain bureaucratic procedures in order to monitor messages between those lawmakers and the White House. Here's Jack Smith just last year.
19: Did the toll records that you requested from the senators, did they include the content of the phone calls?
20: No.
19: Did the records that you requested, the toll records from the members of Congress, include the content of text messages?
20: No.
21: Book them, Dana.
12: And finally, Unintentional Humor Part 2, an American man pretending to be a woman fled the United States and sought asylum in the Netherlands, owing his flight to, quote, oppression in Trump's America. When he got to the Netherlands, he was promptly placed in an asylum center alongside violent Islamist immigrants.
22: Between here and there is a bunch of Algerians and Moroccans or whoever who think that queer people should be beaten. I think that this system where you have people just living out here that are unhappy is not good.
23: Yeah. And do you think it's safe here?
24: No, I don't think it's safe.
22: Oh, it's scary. It's legitimately scary. I decided that my mental health is degrading so substantially being here that I just need to get out. And the situation that I have in the U.S. as a trans person, not good, right? But here, I will be hurt or killed.
12: You don't say. And that's what happened while we were away.
1: But still, Queers for Palestine, right?
2: Indeed.
1: All right, we're going to get into that ACB testimony from yesterday. And to me, I just think we have a very simple rule where any form of immigration is concerned. That and more next year on The Steve Dace Show. And greetings, happy Wednesday. Welcome to The Steve Dace Show here, live and on demand. That would be me. I am Steve. He's Todd Erzin. He's Aaron McIntyre. We're brought to you by our friends over at Preborn. Had a chance to meet up with the brass over at Preborn while I was in D.C. over the 4th. 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You guys know how it works here on a Wednesday. End of the show, we'll be joined by Daniel Horowitz, who will take us inside politics. Coming up here at the bottom of the hour, we'll spend an hour looking at your buy, sell, or hold submissions. That which remains we couldn't get to, we will address in the overtime today for Blaze TV subscribers at blazetv.com/Dace. But couple of notes from Aaron's montage of things I want to highlight here, gentlemen, in the opening segment of the program. Let's start with a simple rule for immigration. I think all of American immigration policy, I think we could define by one simple rule. And I don't want to be, you know, talk show host who thinks everything can be simplified. There are things that cannot be simplified. The AI debate is not one that can be simplified. We need data. Everybody wants access to data. We are bringing you this show digitally. Many of you are accessing it with data. So we need an ample amount of data. We also know that we're up against enemy nations who will have none of the moral compunctions that we are debating, none of the quandaries or conflicts of ratios that we're trying to balance in terms of what's best for progress's sake and what's best for the human condition. They won't bother themselves with any of those things whatsoever and happily use this technology against us at the first opportunity. At the same time, we also can't become ghosts in a machine, cogs in a wheel, just completely outsource our individual agency and essentially turn the movie WALL-E into a documentary, okay? And we also just can't go around grabbing people's land and taking it from them because progress, don't you know? There are things in this world that require conversation, discussion, debate. Frankly, I think one of the things that is irritating a lot of people in a rural state like ours over AI is it seems like this is all, regardless of where you come down on the technology in and of itself, this is all happening rather fast. Like, and no debate and discussion is being permitted, and this just has to happen right now, and we're going to take everybody's land and plop one of these monstrosities that you're all going to pay for that'll hire a handful of people and you don't get a say, right? And that makes people rightfully suspicious when that's the standard operating procedure. No, we have to come now and reason together. And when we do face these sorts of paradigm shifting moments as a people, the people should be spoken to and addressed and let their grievances be heard, lest you end up turning it into the very hot button divisive issue that it currently is. So no. Not everything can be simplified. But I do think our immigration process, or at least the policy itself, can be simplified. To me, I think this just applies to every single foreigner we ever let in. What does it benefit citizens of the United States for your entry here? That's it. That's the whole policy. What is the benefit of the citizens of the United States for your entry here? That's the whole policy. It should just be simplified to that. Now, here's the thing. That is not, that is not in total some technocratic to each according to his abilities, for each according to his needs equation. For example, if you're a nation that believes in God-given rights, as we claim to do, right, since our founding, right, gentlemen? That's
4: yes.
1: Part of the American creed,
4: that's
1: right?
4: That's the rumor.
1: Yeah. All right. And we the people who founded the country thought that God who granted us our rights was the God of the Bible, right?
4: Yes.
1: Okay. And say there might be people from a war-ravaged area that are his covenant people that are being persecuted by a demonic faith or religion or government or leader. You may think it benefits you as a people to demonstrate them compassion, to continue to incur the favor and benevolence of that said God demonstrating that that to whom much is given, much is required. You may decide that as a people, right? You may.
4: Yes.
1: You may also decide that we'd love to be able to do that, but we have no way of actually vetting the people in the said conflict and knowing for sure that we're not importing a nefarious element at the same time. And so, you know, maybe we'll send you arms. Maybe we'll arm you. Maybe we'll even send over a B-52 or two and maybe try bombing some of the people persecuting you, but we're going to probably have to kind of help you where you're at and not bring you into our country, right?
4: Right.
1: Yeah, I mean, so that doesn't take on just a strict, you know, ask not what, you know, what you can do for America, but what America can do for you, but what you can do for America. There's not that there's no benevolence there at all. But the benevolence in and of itself all has to go back to that question. And if you think that's cruel, look at your own home. Would anybody be considered cruel if the standard of entry into their home was, to what benefit would it be to the people who occupy this space and call this home for you to enter here? No one in their right mind would say that's cruel or terrible.
4: Yeah, doing the opposite is just literal craziness.
1: Correct. Well, this is our home. America is our home. And so, yeah, we get to do that. I didn't say it was easy, but it's just that simple. What is the benefit to the citizens of the United States for your entry? What does it benefit them? For example, I saw a story this morning about Clarkston, Georgia. Did you guys see this?
4: Yes, because I saw you saw it.
1: Yeah, there's a community down there apparently that is called Little Somalia. What would be the possible benefit to the community of Clarkston, the state of Georgia, the entirety of the United States of America, for there to be such a place? What could it possibly be? Just one. Just name a singular thing. What would the possible benefit of this, the existence of such a place, Little Somalia, what would it possibly be to the citizens of this country? And I'll wait. Go ahead.
4: Only Ilhan Omar and her brother husband know, Steve.
1: So in other words, sarcasm, trolls, yeah. Memes, but nothing of substance.
4: No.
1: Well, you're just saying that. You're just saying that, Steve, because they're all black. No, I don't really care. I'm saying that because they represent a worldview that doesn't conform to the founding worldview of this country whatsoever. Man, gosh, I wish it was as simple as melanin levels. Wouldn't that make things a lot simpler? That's a pretty obvious thing, right?
4: Mm-hmm.
1: Like, do you know how many, let me ask you both, how comfortable are you guys taking, how many immigrants from Canada are you comfortable taking right now?
4: None.
1: I mean, how do you know they just wouldn't just move here and just vote the country blue and turn it into the same, you know, technocratic, you know, whitewashed tune that their own country is? But Canada's what, like 99% white or something like that?
4: Great point. I mean, if you guys pay attention to our show and have our worldview, if you believe like we believe, if you always say with biblical notions of race,
1: yeah,
4: it doesn't matter who you are or where you're from. If
1: that.
4: You are going to help revival,
1: yep.
4: We like you.
1: Yeah, but the idea that the construct of race as we define it simply doesn't exist
4: right.
1: In the Bible. The Bible divides people first in the Old Testament by Jew and Gentile, and then in the New Testament by when the church now becomes a global entity and God's covenant is not confined largely to one nation state, all right, but a global entity known as the Church of Jesus Christ our Lord, then the standard now becomes sinner and saint. Those are really the only demographic constructs that are dividing in nature in either the Old or New Testaments, according to the scriptures.
4: And our nation is in such a state of disrepair. Honestly, if there was some magical island in the South Pacific that was all brown people that suddenly thought the Declaration of Independence and the American way of life was the greatest thing ever, I would say take that whole island and put it
1: here. It's why we discussed a couple weeks ago, how many white South Africaners should we import?
4: Right.
1: Just bring them in. I mean, just let them run our own replacement, our own replacement theory, right? Just start sending a bunch of white South African Afrikaner immigrants to a bunch of these, swing states that are leaning blue, like a Virginia, for example, maybe a Georgia soon.
4: Yeah.
1: Start just, yes, you can come, but you have to live in one of these couple of states. Because we need you to cancel out what else has moved in there. Right. The two least white countries in all of NATO are Turkey's the least white for obvious reasons, okay? You know what the second least white country in NATO is? You're never going to guess.
4: It's going to be hilarious.
1: You're never going to guess.
4: Is it like France?
1: You're living in it. The United States of America is the second least white country in NATO. The second least white country. I wish things were as simple as we need to salvage white culture. I wish it was that simple. Holy cow, I wish it was. It's way more complicated than that. The United States is the second least white country in NATO. And yet, what do we have in common with many of these Western European countries that are way whiter than us and also way woker and way more pagan? What do we have in common with them? Almost nothing. The only reason we think we have something in common with white South Afrikaners is because they are living in the end game of what is being perpetuated upon us right now. And so they've seen the end of this story, right? They might be a lot more inclined to step in and say, stop in the name of love, okay? Then maybe some native-born Americans who have just been worked over by the fake and gay collegiate system and came out as gay race communists. Amen?
4: Amen.
1: Amen. So I wish it was as simple as we could just identify external things and just know right away whether that's going to be a decent person to have here or not. I wish it was that simple. And it's precisely because it is not that simple that we need a simple metric. What would it benefit the citizens of this country to permit you entry? Aaron, your thoughts on that as a standard?
5: I am totally fine with that. And I think it makes a lot of sense, which is probably why at this juncture, it will never actually have any legs. But you know what? If that's going to be the standard, you could do a whole lot worse.
1: Which brings me to Amy Coney Barrett. How did she vote recently on questions involving sanctity of our borders and then vis-a-vis sanctity of our elections? How'd she do on that?
4: She voted badly.
1: She went over on those two things?
4: She did.
1: She did. She went over on those two things. So before we went on the air today, I asked the AI Grok, how often does Amy Coney Barrett vote since she got into the Supreme Court? How often has she voted with the Democratic bloc of justices? So Grok actually gave me a very good breakdown. And Grok said that it's between, are you ready for this? 50 to 75% of the time.
4: With the left.
1: Yeah. Now, how do you get such a wide range? And this is why I thought Grok did a good job. Because within the 75% would be the kinds of things that the court is determining 7-2, 8-1. All right. So Grok was rightly asking me, you need to better specify because, you know, Grok knows, I think, me now from the way I tend to frame my questions. It knows that I'm hammering her from the right. So I think I have developed a reputation with my Grok account. So my Grok account literally said to me, if, based on how you typically propose such questions, all right, you need to consider that within that 75% is she's often voting on things that are obvious to the majority of the court that are 7-2 decisions or greater, okay? But Grok said if you're factoring in the more contentious kinds of issues that given what you typically ask me about are really what you care about, it's about 50-50. So that means that Amy Coney Barrett is on the most important things, is essentially a coin flip. That's essentially what she is. On the most important things, the things that we think are fundamental, existential in determining what kind of people ought we to be and will ultimately become, she's a flip of a coin. a flip of a coin. That's who she is. And what I found fascinating, there was this whole debate. We can get into this too if you guys want. I mean, we all have daughters. We all are married. All right. There was this whole debate about, does this mean that we shouldn't have women Supreme Court justices? If you can't take it, you could be easily threatened, okay, because if you have young children at home and it gets into the motherly instinct. And I saw several women that I like and are friends with that were posing some of these questions. And I'm happy to have that conversation if you guys want. I just also watched Brett Kavanaugh get nearly character assassinated. And they went after his home as well during Dobbs, if you recall. And I believe he pees standing up, or at least he's supposed to. We're not sure if he actually follows through on that, but that's the norm, correct?
4: Yes.
1: And I'm pretty confident that Brett Kavanaugh has a very similar voting record to Amy Coney Barrett, in fact, does he not? Yes, he does. So
4: in the ballpark, but on a lot of the big things, better.
1: I'd say better. I'd say it's probably about 10% better. And I'll look it up during the break if you want, but just following as close as we do.
4: I only think that's important to highlight because back in the day when we were going all through this, the modus operandi was holding our nose to get Kavanaugh through everything, the character assassination, while she was like the next Joan of Arc.
1: I'm glad you said this because, Aaron, you always like to say that a lot of our analysis of life comes down to what expectations, right?
4: Yes, okay. Right.
1: My expectations for Kavanaugh were subterranean, exactly. Nickel core, mantle crust of the earth low. Okay.
4: Yes.
1: And the only reason I went all in on what was going on to him was not because I was all that eager to place Brett Kavanaugh for a lifetime on the Supreme Court. Right, the guy that wrote the opinion that guided John Roberts to save Obamacare, right, as a federal judge. It's because of the precedent that was going to be set that if they were going to do this to essentially a squish, then what would they do to an actual judge we would want? So we could not let this precedent stand,
4: like,
1: right?
4: Amy Coney Barrett was supposed to be. So you
1: Brett
4: and Lindsey,
1: Kavanaugh being a coin
4: you and Lindsey
1: flip,
4: Graham became besties to defend his honor.
1: Brett Kavanaugh being a coin flip is a win to me.
4: Yes.
1: That's better than I thought I was going to get, all right? I thought I was getting Antonin Scalia in drag is what I thought I was getting with Amy Coney Barrett, his former clerk, right? So her being a coin flip is like, that's that dog ain't gonna hunt, okay? I mean, to me, Brett Kavanaugh is my number eight hitter. All right, if I'm getting 15, 20 home runs a year out of him, I'm probably winning the pennant, right?
4: Right.
1: But I signed Amy Coney Barrett to bat third or fourth in the lineup, right? She's got to be putting up at least MVP adjacent numbers every single season. Otherwise, what are we doing here, right?
4: That's my point.
1: Yeah.
4: Yes.
1: So that's a great interjection by you there, Todd. Great point. But to go back to what I was saying before your interjection, which was very appropriate, I don't think Brett Kavanaugh strikes us as a profile in courage, right? You know, I mean, I don't think we're permitted the benefit of these in an ideal. Let me just say this: in an ideal culture. Let me rephrase it even more specific. In an ideal Christian culture, would we be in need of female Supreme Court justices?
4: No.
1: No. Are we living in an ideal Christian Western culture?
4: That's adorable.
1: Yeah, exactly. Okay. So I don't feel like I have the state of men in America grants me the accommodation for that argument. So let's have this one instead. The patheticism, is that a word or did I just make it up?
4: It works for me.
1: The science, let's just make it, it's a new thing. The science of being pathetic.
4: Hey, that's a growth industry.
1: We might have just coined a term here today, gents. The patheticism of half of the time siding with the godless worldview that then targets the lives of you and your children and family members when you don't do it the other half of the time is pathetic. It's cosmic levels of pathetic. It truly is. Do you remember when during the Black Lives Matter stuff, there was the massive protest in Atlanta outside CNN headquarters? Do you guys remember that?
4: Yes. Oh, yeah.
1: All right. And do you remember what I said at the time? E.T. That's an E.T. phone home moment.
4: It wasn't just a massive outside. They were breaking in.
1: Yeah.
4: Yeah,
1: that was E.T. phone home. They knew where to go. They knew where they followed the home beacon
4: to where
1: the signal was originating from CNN headquarters. Correct. Okay, they followed it home. All right, Miss Barrett, The calls are coming from inside the house, ma'am. Madam Justice, the calls are coming from inside the house. What are you gaining by simping for this worldview about half of the time in your most important rulings? Whose favor are you incurring? What cocktail party are you now being invited to? What aura of respectability there in suburban D.C. are you now being granted? Because by your own admission, the answer is nothing. And all you're getting is a lousy T-shirt and, well, a lousy bulletproof vest. That's really what you're getting. You're getting for simping for the spirit of the age, for lifting up your black robes and showing it just maybe a little leg just above the calf. And just a playful little wink. You got a bulletproof vest for you and your kids. That's what you got. What's more pathetic? The godless zealot who thinks he's a modern day Jacobin, or the justice who's placating this element at least half of the time in her most important decisions and then says, please save me from the very people I have incentivized? Forgive me, I don't have much sympathy. Thoughts?
4: I think there's a remarkable realization of what the famous Amy Coney Barrett meme ultimately turned out to mean. Her holding up the blank pad.
1: Yes.
4: You're programmed. You're just reading talking points. At the time, everybody thought, no, this is, there's nothing there because she is a woman in full. It knows exactly what she wants, what she means, what she thinks. And now we know the true symbolism of that moment is that she was a whitewashed tomb.
5: You know, I just, with her family, she's got young kids as well. She's got a large family. And, you know, I feel sorry for her. You know, nobody should have to deal with left-wing violence on the regular like that. And, you know, we should be asking for the root cause of this. And maybe there's going to be a Supreme Court case that will be able to maybe make her lives more safer. That would be really good. I saw analysis the other day. And maybe you kind of mentioned this in passing as well. I just, if this is what's causing you to vote at the clip you're voting for with the liberals, Amy Coney Barrett, bottomless pit of funding for your security and every Supreme Court justice security.
1: Yep.
5: Bottomless pit.
1: Yep.
5: If that's what's causing you. I just know, and we're not trying to do this just for whatever, she's our friend and colleague. I just know that Sarah Gonzalez would probably make a better Supreme Court justice than Amy Coney Barrett.
1: Yes. Don't think there's much doubt about that.
4: Yes.
1: See, I think the most pathetic thing is I think Amy's just doing what she thinks is right, but she doesn't stop to look back, according to her own fruit, her own worldview, guys, at the fruit of the people she's often siding with. Should that maybe be a tell that what you think is right is wrong? Maybe. Sometimes when you see who you're consistently empowering and aligning with.
4: Of course.
1: Yeah,
4: and that's why Aaron's comparison is genius. I didn't connect those dots, but to Sarah, because people have come after Sarah for what it's not that people are coming after you, it's why, and you should always reflect on that. I was basically by the city of Carlisle swatted. I was doxxed. They sent the cops after me. We had to change school districts, and my family together still looks at each other and we love each other more because it was all worth of it, because we did exactly what you're talking about, Steve. We're reflecting on the who and why. Whom do we serve? And Amy Coney Barrett is missing an obvious connection of the dots that any 5-year-old should be able to accomplish.
5: Listen, bottomless pit of funding for Supreme Court security, Supreme Court justice security. But at the same token, there's only so much security you can get before you really kind of reveal yourself for who you truly are. And if you are truly just going to cower in the face of all of these threats, I'm not sure how much funding is actually going
4: to change. She should resign. I think she should resign.
1: I don't disagree. Don't disagree at all. Buy, sell, or hold is next.

0: Hillary Rodham Clinton just published an op-ed focused on yours truly.
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4: We, the United States of America, will not prosper as a multicultural nation.
5: 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He's the best messenger we've had since Reagan.
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2: 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All right, are we ready for some buy, sell, or hold?
3: Always.
2: All right, let's do it. You guys know how this works. Aaron has received your voluminous submissions. Todd, you and I have yet to see a single one of them. We're going to see them all right now in real time. We are going to decide, are we going to buy it? Are we going to sell it? And then why do I feel like one of the most anticipated moments in this show's history, and I'm not even kidding, is about to occur?
3: It's a big deal.
2: What will be done with the hold now that Lindsey Graham no longer has a hold on Terra Firma? What will be done? Well, as we announced on Monday, the baton has been passed. Todd, if you decide to hold, you have so emasculated yourself that you are going to have to spend 24 consecutive hours, no sleep, no food, no water, trying to teach Candace Owens how to read.
4: You know, shame.
2: None. Less than zero, in fact. Let us begin.
4: Just can't believe you.
3: Hooked on phonics.
4: Uncontexted Days 2 Electric Boogaloo.
2: Oh my God.
4: Forced ghost of Lindsey Graham.
5: Steve, that is incredible.
4: You must go to Candace Owens' podcast. There you will find a demonic grifter who will complete your buy, sell, or hold punishment jokes training.
5: That is incredible.
4: That is so providential.
5: It is.
4: Especially after what you just pulled.
2: That is incredible. I mean, I give you every buy, my friend, yes, that I can. For those of you not watching, you're missing out. That's incredible. It is.
3: Quality.
2: Most of the time, you're not missing out by watching because you don't want to look at the three of us. But in this case, you are missing out by not watching.
4: Yes.
3: If you get uber rich, you know, and can just do whatever.
2: So never.
3: But if you do, like... hiring these two guys that do this stuff.
2: Oh, yeah.
3: Just want to come along for the ride?
2: Yes.
3: We're going to mean the hell out of this thing.
2: They're just rich enough to have like your own like hanger-ons.
3: Yeah.
2: But mine are just the memers.
3: Yeah.
2: Yes. And half the time it's they're actually trolling me.
3: Yes.
2: Yes. Yeah, I like it. I can dig it. You bet. I like it. Okay.
4: Wesley Thiessen has this. Responsibility brings purpose and anchors us to a higher aim beyond our own hedonistic desires. The majority of young men who do not understand this reality are falling prey to depression and aimlessness as a result.
2: This is
3: brilliant. Yes, yes, yes, hold. This is yes, the same, how many times?
4: This is the same guy who had that just brilliant one about transgenderism a few weeks ago.
2: Yeah,
4: I just think this is probably, again, the most succinct and simple explanation for the young men crisis in our country, a lack of responsibility. And can I add this as well?
2: Of course, go ahead.
4: I remember growing up, I'll just say it, in my home, I was the youngest of five. I got away with a lot of crap. Okay. I got away with a lot of crap. I was pretty lazy, pretty dang lazy. But there was a time where I realized, hey, there are some things that I kind of want that my parents are just not going to pay for because I had good parents. Things like I wanted, just different items, wanted a car eventually. You know, I got to go find a job. So I got a job at Made Right, which is a fast food joint. It's like Sloppy Joe's without the slop on a burger bun, special to Iowa, yada, yada, yada. And you know what? I realized that job kind of sucked, but I kept doing it anyway because I've quickly realized I was at the point, and I think I had matured enough to realize this job sucks. I do this for like 14 hours a week, 20 hours a week, something like that. My dad works like 40, 50 hours a week in a really cold Hormel factory. I've had it pretty freaking good.
2: Mm-hmm.
4: And so it caused me to reevaluate a lot of things and actually embrace the suck quite a bit. So I will say, just in that scant bit of responsibility, the ownership that I took in that job, that's propelled me a long ways. And I think the same thing when you get married, when you have more responsibilities to keep up with, not just, you know, physical things that you own, but just more responsibility in general, that unlocks a part of your mind and your soul that quite frankly, and again, I'm one of the people who have said the types of phrases that quite frankly, you and Todd told me for a number of years before I got married. Well, just wait until you're dating. Just wait until you get married. Just wait until you have kids. Just wait until you have the second kid. That drove me nuts until I realized that was absolutely true. So I'm not coming at this from just wait till you have this responsibility. No. Try to take on responsibility as much as you possibly can, as soon as you possibly can.
2: That's beautifully said, brother. And Wesley, as to your submission, I mean, essentially, you just explained why Charlie recommended to his generation to get married, have kids, go to church. I mean, that you just explained why we are created to be like this, to fulfill these roles. And what you're seeing now what you saw for the previous couple of decades coming out of the advent of feminism is you saw collectively in our popular culture, women turned to a voice like Oprah Winfrey, who denied her primary functions of her femininity, rejected them, to essentially be their voice and their model of what it meant to be a modern woman. And what you're seeing now is coming out of a generation of too much fatherlessness, and a generation of men who collectively skipped finishing well, you're now seeing guys in many cases rejecting the way that they were made in one of two ways, either in succumbing to the spirit of the age or in succumbing to the nihilism and blackpilling that you are describing. And the reality is, this is why I say, guys, all the time, even if all of your laments about the modern woman were correct, and I'm here to tell you, as someone who's raised two girls to adulthood, and so it's been around a lot more girl culture than I was growing up. You've done it. You're about to do it four times, right?
3: Yep.
2: Yeah, you're not wrong. I mean, my oldest daughter is just closed on her second home, and it's just about to give birth to her second baby. And didn't get pregnant until she got married. That was a norm 50 years ago, right?
3: Yes.
2: It is beyond rare. What is it, 12% was the number yesterday?
3: Right.
2: 12% of Americans by the age of 30 are now married and in a home that they own. 12%. It was half of the culture in 1950. It's 12% now. So you're not wrong about the... Of course, an entire generation of third wave feminism has had just monumentally destructive consequences for the state of the modern woman. You're not wrong. What you don't understand, though, is that what does Paul mean by the man is the head? For the man came from God and the woman came from man. See, you are accountable to God, even if every woman of your era, and they all don't, but even if, not by a long shot, too many suck, too many do suck, that's true, right? But they all don't. Too many do, but they all don't. But even if they all did, to a gathering of feminists, you will give an account of your life in eternity, that's what you'll do?
3: Thank God, no.
2: No, No, to an endless congress of female feminine spirits. You'll be giving an account of your life to? That's what you'll be doing?
3: No.
2: You'll be giving your account of your, the account of your life to whom?
3: My maker.
2: That's right. So even if when Eve succumbs to the enemy, when God confronts them, he doesn't go to Eve. Who does he go to? Adam. He is the head. So even if too many women in this era suck, and the exit polling of the last few election cycles pretty much proves that, particularly of the single variety. All right. But they all don't, and not by a long shot. Too many do, but not all of them, and not by a long shot. But even if they all did, you would still be accountable to God for what you do with what he's instilled in you and created you to be, not to any systemic, female presence that you are disappointed or disillusioned by. By the way, just so you understand how wrong you are about that, do you know who agrees with you that as a man, you are accountable to women? Wait for it. Feminist. Aaron?
3: I just want to add to that because I talk about it all the time. This perfectly fleshes out two things I talk about all the time. Why Anon accounts are so bad. Zero responsibility. You can say and do whatever you want to without having to put any chips on the table. And also, total lack of responsibility. It also has you set. You do it long enough, and you just start making up imaginary stakes and consequences to fill the void, the God-shaped hole. And that's what's happening with video games. Zero responsibility, but all those guys who, and they had dads who let them play video games, avoiding responsibility over and over and over again. Now they think they took down the Leviathan with EA Sport. You did nothing. It was utterly meaningless. You're worse than Don Quixote. This is the essence of it is reading this, what Aaron read right there. Zero responsibility is a killer for the soul of man. Killer.
4: I think that goes for both sexes, but yes. Maybe especially, yep. Yep. Especially men. Jason Roland is next, who says, if Todd were cast as a superhero in a movie, his arch nemesis would be an Ultron that constantly YouTubes about their favorite team and video game, and when manifested into physical form, is constantly climate controlled by his suit at a steady 70 degrees.
2: Okay, so normally I say your submissions go off the rails when there's an and about two sentences in. That's normally what happens, right, when you add too much?
3: And that one completely.
2: But in this case, your and and what came after, Jason, actually topped it off, all right, because you're correct. Now, the fact that it was climate controlled at the exact same time would be the clincher. You nailed it. You understood the assignment, and therefore you have my buy. Yes.
3: Thank you, Jason.
4: Next, we're going to go to Ezekiel Washington, who has this meme. The Steve Dace Show. Anytime the subject of Michigan football comes up, it's two guys named Steve and Todd absolutely punching themselves and a guy in the background named Aaron just filming it. Yep. I just punch up this shot. Sit back, get any work done that I need to get done, and
5: very nice.
4: We're golden for about 10, 15 minutes.
2: Very nice. I'll buy. I like
3: that's
2: it.
3: That's how the locker room works.
2: It is. It's an appropriate amount of snottiness. I respect that as well. You guys are sticking the landing on these. I have, I've got nothing but love for what you guys have done so far. All the love. Yes. As the kids say today.
4: Aaron Wheat says, it's not a coincidence that the explosive diarrhea outbreak occurred during a stretch where Hollywood has been putting out real stinkers. Here's looking at you, Supergirl.
2: Warner Brothers is one of the legacy movie studios in the history of the industry. You could argue it's the only studio whose library either competes with or maybe even eclipses Disney's. Supergirl might end up being the most expensive flop the studio's ever had. Because it's not just the 200 some odd million dollar loss you're taking on that film, but what it has done to dampen the entire universe and division that they have tried to build and invest in under James Gunn. So I think this is, again, an appropriate level of snottiness. And, you know, since no one's done this yet, I'll do it. I have not seen the Supergirl film. I don't even think I saw the full trailer. I did see the teaser trailer when it came out early this year. Do you guys remember what the first image of that teaser trailer was? Probably not, right? And the only reason I do is because of what it was. The teaser trailer opens up with Crypto as Supergirl is drunk and passed out on some alien world. Crypto, she's not up to let the dog out. So he ends up urinating all over a copy of the Daily Planet, glowingly talking about what a great hero her cousin Superman is. That's the opening shot of the first time we got a formal glimpse of the Supergirl movie in the teaser. Did that not turn out to be prophetic, brother? If you know what I'm saying. Because that's what that film did. It urinated over an entire division of Warner Brothers, an entire series of properties. There's a lot of jobs on the line now because of that film. Holy moly. It's one of the worst mistakes Warner Brothers has ever made.
3: It wasn't a mistake. This is all by design. We got to stop.
2: Maybe by the previous ownership, but they do have new owners who just bought it literally last week.
3: Worldview is destiny, right? It's not. This is all by design, and God will not be mocked. And all of the original Marvel movies and the Nolan Batman movies, it was an example of what, even if it was by accident. How many times, Steve, did you say on the show, do they know what they're doing? It happened nonetheless, and it reminds me of the whole God thing. The flood is coming. And a rowboat, a piece of driftwood, and something else comes along. And no, God will save me. And this is my point. What's the point of having those movies, whether by design or by accident, had messages that if we followed in real life, could have headed off COVID, could have headed off transgenderism, could have headed off a number of things. But instead, we just want to be titillated and entertained and not do that in real life. This is what we deserve now. This is exactly what we deserve.
4: One more.
2: I believe that's a buy.
4: One more before the break. We go to a Desert Dweller, who says users should be able to filter likes and views on X to distinguish between accounts in the U.S. and accounts in other countries. Doing this will allow people to see what content creators are being propped up by outside influencers.
2: 10,000%.
3: Don't we have that already?
2: Well, you can do it.
4: You can do it manually
2: on a one-to-one of who can reply.
4: Yeah.
3: I see.
2: And then they list like literally every country on planet Earth. So they make it as laborious as mm-hmm. possible. There should just be like a universal function, even like a universal toggle. Like, I don't want anybody that has an account that isn't native to North America to be able to see or respond to my post. So you should just, but I agree with this mm-hmm. too. So that's a buy too. Is this the most buys maybe in a row we've had to start one of these off in a while? I think we bought them all. Didn't we buy them all?
3: We may have.
2: Yeah. You guys are killing it. Let's see. We can keep it going here coming up in the next hour. Stay tuned.
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0: 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Oh, and if you're one of the tens of thousands to have left us a five-star review there on your podcast platform, thank you. We appreciate each and every one of those. We'd appreciate it if you would add yours here today, too. And thanks in advance if you decide to do so. And I want to thank our friends over at Freedom Project Academy. They did a great job with our son Noah for the 2 years we had him enrolled in FBA, which is one of the reasons why I've got no problem now recommending them to you. 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Coming up at the bottom of the hour, Daniel Horowitz will take us inside politics. However, let's march on with some more buy, sell, or hold. Aaron.
1: We'll continue on with Darren White, who says the pendulum of if everything is a psyop, then nothing is a psyop, and the inverse of that as well, is slowly swinging away from the land of endless rabbit holes. The Kirk assassination pretrial evidence is putting the dunce caps where they belong for all to see.
0: I think this is overly optimistic.
2: Yes.
0: But I do also see evidence of this at the same time. I do think some ranks have been thinned. I also think there's just a permanent foothold of brain dead that we're just going to have to understand and either tolerate to some degree. And then when it gets to be so metastasizing and self-destructive to our side, we're just going to have to excommunicate it. Right? But I agree with the spirit of this, that some of this has occurred. There has been some thinning of this herd. I agree. So yesterday, let me say this, and then I'll let you go. You know, Todd, give me just a second. So yesterday I had a guy respond to me posting the link to our podcast. And where is it here? In my feed. I want to read it to you exactly. Let me find it. I'm finding it. It's getting there. All right, here it is. Right. Some guy called Live Free the Way.
1: Oh, this is going to be good.
0: All right, that's his name. And I clicked on his bio for just, you know, because I want to know who I'm addressing. And it says Child of God right there in his bio. Mm. So Live Free the Way. Okay. In response to me posting about our podcast yesterday and that I chose...
1: Oh, it's this guy. Yeah.
0: That I chose to respond to someone claiming that they had some specific evidence they wanted me to address that challenges the official narrative on Tyler Robinson. And I pointed out yesterday, do you have any better evidence than a confession and video and DNA? You have any better evidence than that? And I would argue the answer is no. There's not any better evidence than that. That would be why. Don't take offense. You couldn't possibly have better evidence than a confession and DNA and video. Now, the video could be doctored, right?
2: Okay.
0: But then he also, his DNA matched and he confessed as well. Mm-hmm. Still, right? Okay. The confession could have been under coercion, right?
2: Mm-hmm.
0: Okay. But then the DNA matched and he's also on video, right?
2: Mm-hmm.
0: And the DNA sample could be wrong, right?
2: Mm-hmm.
0: Okay. It could have got swapped in the lab or something like that, right?
2: Mm-hmm.
0: Okay. Right. But he's on video and he confessed. You see where I'm going? No matter where you go, it's tough to get around those three things. And Well, probably not, because our justice system sucks. But in a typical year, we'd fry half dozen people or more with a lot less evidence than a confession, DNA, and video all being present at the exact same time. Maybe we'd fry him with one of those. How about with all three?
2: Yeah.
0: Yeah. So there's not much better evidence than that. And so this guy said, trust the experts, science deniers, and he pointed at me. By the way, every time I click on one of these guys, they always follow the same one or two people. You can probably guess who they are. Every single time. Every single time they follow the same one or two people. Never. It's 100. It's 10,000% metaphysical certitude. They follow the same one or two people every time.
1: Oh. Are you doing some noticing, Steve?
0: I am doing some noticing. Yeah, it's hard not to notice. Once you notice, it's hard not to notice, Aaron. Yeah. Once you see it, it's hard not to see it. So I responded back. A dude with Child of God in his bio thinks a confession from the killer, video of the killer on the roof with the weapon tied to his DNA and his family on the roof, by the way, with the weapon at the time the shooting took place. That's where the video is. And his family turning him in isn't compelling enough evidence for a snotty reply about my friend's murder. I'm sure Jesus is proud. To which he told me, keep ignoring all that evidence. How much of the evidence that he thinks I'm ignoring do you believe he presented in his reply?
2: No.
0: How did you guess? You got on your first guess. He offered no evidence in response to what I pointed out. I offered actual evidence, and he offered none, but he's the smart one. And do not lecture me on what I did during COVID. I'm the one that did it, not you. It's my work, not yours. I know damn well what I did. I follow the evidence every single time. What am I doing here in the Tyler Robinson case?
2: Same.
0: Has anybody presented evidence better than he confessed his DNA is on the weapon? He has seen on video from the rooftop holding the weapon his DNA is on that was used to murder my friend at the time that the murder took place. Has anybody presented any evidence better than that any of you are aware of?
2: No.
0: Is it possible for someone to present evidence better than that?
2: No.
0: No. It can possibly be better evidence than that. It's not even the only really good evidence. How about the fact that his own lover turned him in, produced text messages between the two where he confessed to him that he did it, and that his own family members turned him in, and not a one of them has made any pronouncement about his innocence or he's being railroaded here whatsoever. But I don't even need that evidence. I don't need the fact that transvestite who's clearly got his own demonic oppression thing happening. I don't even need Lance Twiggs, because I have DNA evidence, I have a confession, and I have video of him holding the weapon that was used to murder my friend at the time the murder took place, on the roof the murder took place from. I think that's pretty compelling. If you don't, you're retarded.
2: It's because I think evidence is so important that I have to sell on this, because the evidence that guys like this are legion, for all the reasons that I just get done saying on a previous answer, are the real problem. Once again, in a non-account, under the banner of Child of God and what? Faith, freedom, blah, blah, blah, whatever that amalgam was that he is. I'm pretty sure children of God are not supposed to hide their light under a bushel basket, right? But the Anon Forevs! See? Meanwhile, endlessly playing video games. I'm absolutely selling. Yes, there's been some progress, but just like with COVID, there was progress. There's more people on the team before, but now a lot of people are also shanking you, as you just got done saying, for different reasons. It's way less than you think in terms of critical mass on COVID. There's still all manner of conservative Christians who say, hey, the magical jab saved us. We are in a very, very dark place. We won't smash our idols until that happens. We ain't moving on from the black holes and the conspiracy theories.
1: You want to know how this is idolatry? You want to know how this is titillation? You want to know how this is Gnosticism? If you are one of the people who still believe, after all that we have seen, and we did see some fresh evidence presented last week, some of it accidentally, but we did see some fresh evidence last week. You still believe that the confession was fake. You believe the gun was fake. You believe the ballistics was fake. You believe the shot was fake. You believe the video was fake. You believe all of these things were fake. The doorbell camera footage, the car was fake. The DNA was fake. You believe all of these things were faked. If you are true, if what you say is true, understand what that means for you, especially, and the rest of us. There is no hope. Get to a cave. If you really believe all of this, if you really believe all of this, if you believe everything was faked, there is no hope for you.
0: Amen.
1: Just find a cave and eject. What are you doing on social media? You of all people have the real knowledge here. And what you should conclude with that real knowledge is there is a force out there so powerful. There is nothing we can do to get justice for anyone. So what's the point of trying anyway? If that's you, just eject.
0: In other words, prove to us you really believe in your own black belt.
1: Correct.
0: Prove it. Prove it.
2: Yeah. Well, they think they are. By never going out, and that's effectively what they are. If you have an Anon account and all your man boy pleasures and you just do what you do all the time, but don't go out into the world that you say desperately needs to change, but you won't do it, but you'll just blather on anonymously, you're pretty much in a cave.
1: Let's go to a much different whiplash of a topic here. Tactics has this. Top 10 fast.
0: Oh, now finally fries. Something that matters.
1: Number 10, Sonic.
0: I have not.
1: They do have
0: ate
1: fries,
0: at Sonic
1: but isn't
0: like,
1: their thing tots?
2: Yeah, I thought that's what I.
0: Yeah, I was just going to say that. I've not ate at Sonic in like 15 years or more, but I thought they did tots, not fries.
2: So did I.
1: They do have fries, but okay. I think their thing is tots.
2: I like tater tots.
0: I can't talk I about Sonic. I'm not sure when last time I ate there was, but it's been a minute.
1: Love tots. Number 9, Wendy's. Yeah.
0: When they're done fresh, Wendy's are underrated. I agree.
2: I remember.
0: But which Wendy's? They've changed their fry formula how many times over the years? Yeah.
2: Last time I ate there, they were acceptable.
0: Okay.
1: Number 8, Cookout. I've heard about these. I would love to go to one, but I've never been to one.
0: I've never heard of this place. Where
2: it's huge.
1: A southern thing.
2: It's huge in the South. I hadn't heard of it until down in Tennessee where I'm visiting.
0: Because, I mean, I get down to the South several times a year, man, for different things. Yeah. I've never seen the place once.
1: What I've heard, it's great value, cheap, greasy, no frills fast food.
2: Yeah.
0: By the way, had some clandestine meetings in Dallas just about, 2 weeks ago, you guys are aware of, right?
2: Yeah.
0: We did get a chance to go over Amy and I to Bucky's. That brisket sandwich was just as good as it was the last time I was out of Bucky's.
2: Yeah. It's good.
1: Number 7, McDonald's. I think it needs to be higher.
0: It's got to be higher. Here's the reason it has to be higher. It's the OG. And they're not, they're probably not the best, but they still slap every time you get them at the same time. You know what I'm saying? It's just like, it's just a standard, you know?
2: The post-tallow, though, man, they're just not the same. I know. I remember the glory that was once Rome, Steve. And they aren't that anymore.
0: I'm Commodus. You're like Quinius. Yeah. That was the guy's name, right?
2: Yeah.
0: No, I'm not Commodus. I mean Maximus. Maximus, I remember what the glory of Rome was once like.
2: Yeah.
0: Yes.
2: Nice.
1: Number 6, Five Guys. I think Five Guys is a total scam. The entire thing, top to bottom, is a scam.
0: First of all, I think their burgers are very good. It's way expensive, man.
1: That's
0: like,
1: why I'm saying
0: way overpriced.
1: It's way too expensive. It's a scam.
2: Yeah.
0: So their burgers are good though, but if you can get fries at Five Guys that are not just absolutely soggy, great. I mean, show me your ways because I'm not sure I've seen it done. Okay. So I got to pass on that one.
2: I like Five Guys. I mean, everything's too expensive, but I agree.
0: It is way.
2: Yeah.
1: Number 5, Culver's.
0: They do the crinkle cut?
2: Cut fries, and they're good. They're,
0: no. I think they're Culver's only, burgers are incredible.
1: Yes. I think their fries, I mean, stand alone by themselves are probably one of the worst things that they do. They're only good if you get them with like a concrete mixer and kind of dip them into the mixer.
0: The concrete mixers are great. See, I'm going to get the onion rings at Culver's. Their onion rings are very good.
2: Yes, their onion rings are good.
0: Yeah.
1: Number 4, Whataburger.
0: Agree completely. I love everything about Whataburger.
2: I'm going to say.
0: I love everything about it.
2: I didn't say anything at the time, but I hadn't had a Whataburger, which is also down there in the South, but I just hadn't.
0: Oh, when I took you down there in April?
2: You took me down there?
0: Yeah.
2: I just let it go, but I was just like, I was pretty much unimpressed all the way around. And then the demons attacked our television set. And
0: you realized that you had to repent of that unholy opinion of Whataburger?
2: Well, no, there's like everything was tainted. So I don't know if I can, Maybe I have to do it in isolation of demonic possession, but...
1: I had a Whataburger for the first time a few years ago. It was incredible. Great experience.
3: I love Whataburger. I do.
1: Number three, Zaxby's. Never been.
3: Never been.
2: I've never been to a Zaxby's either.
1: Yeah, number two, Jack's. So I don't know if it's Jack in the Box.
3: Has to be Jack in the Box.
1: Never been there, but we did at least used to have Jack in the Boxes up here.
3: So we used to eat there a lot when I was a kid growing up in Cali, but I have not eaten at a Jack in the Box in the 21st century, man. No, so I couldn't give an opinion of that either.
1: And then number one, Chick-fil-A.
3: These are high on the list if you get them when they're crispy, okay? If you get them when they're crispy, it is a next-level concoction for sure, okay? It belongs near the top if you get them when they're crispy, I would say.
2: Love Chick-fil-A fries.
3: Yeah.
1: All right, moving on. Okay. Good list. Thank you, Tactics.
3: Yep. Next, good palate cleanser.
1: We have another top 10 list. Let's buy, sell, or hold this one whole cloth. This is from Brutus, who says top 10 corrupt government agencies or institutions of the COVID and Biden era, 2020 through 2024. Number 10, Congress. Number 9, USAID. Number 8, Department of State. Number 7, blue state prosecutors' offices. Number 6, blue state and Ohio health departments. Number 5, FDA. Number 4, Biden era intelligence agencies. Number 3, Biden DOJ. Number 2, Fauci-led NIAID and NIH. And after this week's revelations, the state-funded University of Michigan and its athletic department.
2: That's cash money there. That's
1: Biden era. Biden.
2: That's righteous.
3: I have no problem with that. I mean, for the University of Michigan to spend $12 million producing an investigative report that they are on purpose not giving you a physical copy of so that they can try to avoid FOIA and disclosure, is the highest reek of corruption you could possibly ask for any public institution, and everybody there and every member of the Regents that has signed off on that should all be fired and never allowed to work in any form of public service ever again, like permanent banishment. So now, of course, the consequences of an athletic department is nowhere near the 10 other things on your list. All right, Mr. Buckeye. That being said, though, you're ranking, if you take the consequences of the corruption thereof aside, your ranking's not necessarily wrong. Although I would argue USAID is the worst, ought to be number one on that list.
2: Of course.
3: That was essentially just a patronage scheme for communists. On a global scale, that was just using taxpayer dollars to just patronage communism.
1: I used to think that people, you know, attributing, I don't know, their stubbed foot to USAID funding, and I don't get stubbed foots anymore, and so I don't stub my toe anymore, I should say.
3: My girlfriend dumped me at USAID.
1: Yeah, I used to think that was a little out of left field.
3: Yep.
1: And then a bunch of, like, not leftist candidates started, like, emerging in South America.
3: Mm-hmm.
1: I don't know. That's a heck of a coincidence.
3: I think there's at least prima facie evidence. Mm-hmm. The entire thing was a global patronage scheme of the left.
1: Global left, not just our left.
3: Correct. Not just to invade our own country, but to essentially just feed this color revolution all over the world. I think there's pretty compelling prima facie evidence that there's at least enough there to investigate further to find out if the answer to that question was yes. Yeah.
2: Yeah. That's most importantly, I think we're showing real growth, Steve, on that answer. That was...
3: Thank you, Todd.
2: That was...
3: I appreciate it.
2: Man,
3: thank you.
2: I mean, I don't... Connor Stallions might have a little...
3: I think Connor Stallions... I'm a 10,000%... I think Connor would agree with me, actually. Oh, see, this is the stuff that is matters, like, not whether someone sent their mom with a phone into a football stadium.
2: But this is what they were all covering up.
3: Well, we don't know that. One guy put that in a lawsuit. It has not necessarily been adjudicated anywhere, but it's possible. But there's so many other problems there that we could get into that are way beyond how good of a filmer on her iPhone is Connor's mom at the Purdue game. Stuff that really matters. Women getting creeped on by Matt Weiss. How does he pass any kind of background check whatsoever to get into that university? What Sharon Moore and how do I hear about this in September in Iowa? And they didn't know about it the entire time. This is the thing. And I said this on a sports show I was on, yesterday, brought me on to talk about this, somewhere down south. I think it's somewhere in SEC country. They had me on and I said, this is the progressive equivalent to when there's like a Christian institution and they cover up that they've swindled a bunch of people, your grandmother out of their money. Right. Or, they've covered up some kind of sex abuse scandal. Right. And people just look at this as kind of, you know, well, that's just Christian hypocrisy on an institutional level. Right. This is the progressive virtue signaling version of this. I mean, Michigan wants to hold itself up as some kind of paragon of progressive virtue, and then it can't even get it right. It won't even defend. What's a more progressive ethic than a woman who's an inferior to a superior male who is using his relationship to take advantage of her sexually? That is supposed to be like the rubric of every progressive system, correct?
2: Mm-hmm.
3: But in this case, though, since the male doing it was black and the female that was the victim was white, then now their rubric is confused and they're not sure what to
2: Competing
3: do.
2: Competing idols, right? Feminism,
3: correct,
2: and football.
3: Correct.
2: Smash them all,
3: correct,
2: man.
3: Correct.
2: Smash them all.
3: So guess what we're going to do? We're going to do nothing. We're going to spend $12 million, which is an outrageous sum of money, on a report that we're not going to have printed so we don't have to show it to anybody or lose a FOIA lawsuit. I mean, that is literally just the Spider-Man meme of I'm whipping you with my idol while you whip me with yours, okay? And we just beat each other to death. That's just absolutely reprehensible. That's the progressive virtue version of a Christian institutional hypocrisy where they won't even uphold the basic spoken fundamentals of their own claimed beliefs.
2: Man, I think we've arrived. I'm glad we agree that Michigan football should be shut down for a year so it can think about what it's done. Hey, was that so hard? Easy.
3: Oh, listen, man, if Bryce Underwood does not develop better at quarterback, we are pretty much going to be shut down this coming year. It'll just be painful to watch it.
1: The Revenge of Irving Fisher has this. Permanent daylight savings time.
2: Oh, my goodness.
3: All right.
2: Was it? Here's this. Is that all it said? I didn't.
1: No, I adjusted it just to make it.
2: It's already.
1: Better.
2: It just got passed by the House. Instantly, people are shanking each other about which way we should go. Keep.
1: I think I saw Senator Tom Cotton is going to be no.
2: I just,
1: which means it's probably not going to pass the Senate. So this whole thing was probably just really fun exercise.
2: This is where we can't have nice things if we. This is the thing that's been ruminating forever and ever. Let's do something. And now we're going to go shirts and skins on this too. We suck. We absolutely suck.
3: I don't disagree with any of that. I think the changing of your clocks twice a year based on some agrarian society we were 200 years ago that we no longer are is dumb. Okay. I also don't know how good of an idea, though, it is in January and February to do permanent daylight savings time. So sunrise is at what, 9 a.m. Okay. And so that it can be lighter when people get home. Here's the thing that permanent daylight savings time does. Correct me if I'm wrong, but we would essentially, in order for it to be lighter outside when the adults get home from work, your kids are getting up and going to school in the pitch dark and sunrise is at like 9 a.m. That would essentially be the trade-off, right?
2: Something like that, yeah.
3: That doesn't seem like a healthy choice for a society to make. Am I wrong?
2: Have you?
3: The adults need another couple of hours of sunlight, so we're going to have the kids traipsing around in the dark for a couple extra hours.
2: Selfish our adults are?
3: So I that one I don't understand. Why don't we just go back to standard time? Why did we don't... Daylight... See, to me, daylight savings time was done, again, to help the agrarian society.
1: We do standard time, which is going to be... the sun's going to be up at like 4:30 in the morning during the summer. That's the argument.
3: Okay. Maybe we just don't do anything then. I don't know. Maybe we can't do anything.
1: They did this exact thing back in the 70s, and then they quickly relented.
3: Yeah. Didn't Nixon do this? I believe Nixon did this. Right?
1: Was it the 70s? Was he in the 70s?
3: Yeah, I think this was. Yeah. I think Nixon did this in right around the year that I was born, I think is what I read today. That he tried this, and people were like, this is really dumb. We got the kids out here in the middle of the wintertime going to school in the dark. What are we doing?
2: Well, I've always thought it was dumb the degree that, I mean, people can't even, the complaining that comes every time you have to do this. This is how programmed and selfish people are. The level of inconvenience, I'm not arguing to keep it for this reason, but it's pathetic that it throws people off this much in any direction. What the hell is wrong with you people?
1: We don't know what a woman is, and I don't think we know what a time is either.
3: I do think... One of the big issues I had with COVID is for the first time ever, we said the young and the healthy have to sacrifice their quality of life for the old and infirmed. We'd never done that before. We've always isolated the elderly and the infirmed in such moments. so that, you know, our way of life still has to go on. So civilization still has to go on. I greatly resent the idea of forcing the youth to suffer for the old. I resent it. And I'm not young. I'm 50. I'm going to be 53 in 2 weeks. All right. I'm grandpa. About to be grandpa number two, grandpa two times over. I the words knee replacement surgery were uttered to me by a medical professional 2 weeks ago today. Okay. I'm not young. But I'm a believer and an American. And therefore I resent the idea that we project the desires and psychoses of the adults on the children. I think that's a terrible way to live. So I don't think that you're entitled as an adult to another hour or two of sunlight so that the kids wake up and go to school in the pitch black dark until 9 o'clock in the morning in the wintertime. I don't believe that.
2: Guess who had that very take, the one opposite of yours, that, and they said, I would cut off a limb to have more light at the end of the day and have it the sunrise at 9.
3: Who's that?
2: Josh Pate. It the math checks out, man.
3: I got to I've been defending Josh.
2: The math checks out.
3: Okay. And I even co-signed Josh's restraining order against you. I just didn't have the heart to tell
2: you. Is there any more?
3: Okay, but if Josh asked me for any further assistance, I may have to do more after what you just told me.
2: Anything more selfish than
3: it'll be polite, of course.
2: Than sports, bro?
3: It'll be polite, of course, because he really does pull off that white t-shirt. But I'm going to probably have to politely decline and say that position's untenable by you, sir.
2: Oh, I'm saying my math is unassailable.
3: No, I don't know. I know Josh is married. Do you know if they have any children yet? Any school-age children yet?
2: I have no idea.
3: Because I kind of think that maybe alters some of your perspective, you know?
2: But if he doesn't have any children and he's what? The guy has got to be in his 40s, isn't he?
3: I don't know. I don't know what Josh is.
2: Like I said, the math checks out, man.
3: Don't let me down, Josh.
1: Chad Smith is next. After seeing what Netflix did to Caroline Ingalls in the remake of Little House, we dodged a bullet with Paramount buying Warner Brothers.
3: What is this? I'm not aware of this. What is this?
2: I am in the middle of this right now.
3: You are? All right, so do tell, because I have no idea this is even...
2: See, this is where when I said yesterday, like, I get the need to go see Odyssey just to see how badly can you train wreck this thing, even Christopher Nolan. So I'm like, you can wokeify almost anything, like... How are they going to do that? I mean, I got to know. It's Little House on the Prairie. So yeah, I think it's going to be 8 episodes. Maybe it's going to be 10 episodes. I don't know. My wife and my two youngest, my oldest two just got back from Japan. We've watched the first 4. So I think it's roughly half. Now, part of it is that, and it's based on, I think, like the third book of the series. They're in Kansas. And there's a black doctor and a black shop owner. Now, I don't know the books, and I don't, you know, it's possible Wild West back then, post-Civil War, free Kansas, but they don't address it.
3: We did have a bleeding Kansas over slavery.
2: Yeah. So they don't address it at all in any racial context. So I don't know if they're just basically doing, like I've said, with the president, the musical, Hamilton.
3: Yep.
2: Like, we're just casting these actors, get over it. Mm-hmm. Black actors like Little House on the Prairie too. Okay, like, this is not the end of the world to me. They weren't doing some racial grievous thing, but the Caroline thing, my two daughters, who's a senior, who's going to be a freshman in college and a junior, they can't stand Ma. Mm. It is... endless power struggles with Pa, whining, complaining.
1: Unbelievable.
2: So I don't know where it's going. I mean, these are tough times. It's hard scrabble. If she's going to have her moment, we're only halfway through. But all I'm saying is my two daughters can't stand Ma.
3: So are we buying or selling this, since you're the one that's seen
2: it? I'm buying so far.
3: Okay. My answer is his, because I've not seen any of it. He's watched several of it. So I had no idea that this was even going on until just now. All right, Daniel Horowitz is going to give us some woe and lamentation next.
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1: 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You'll thank me later, I promise. I don't know how thankful you'll be for what's going to come next, but by golly, every now and then, you've got to eat your vegetables. And that's why we bring on the prophet of woe and lamentation, Daniel Horowitz. Good to see you, my friend. How are you?
2: I'm doing all right. But Steve, I could vouch for pocket hose. It is awesome. I used to get a hose every single year because it cracked.
1: Yep.
2: And now my whole family has got it too. So it really is a good product. Now we just need a political movement that works like pocket hose.
1: Isn't it one of those things you're like, how did they take so many years to create something like this? Why wasn't this done like decades ago, right? It's pretty incredible. All right, let's get to it. This is going to feed into the main thing I was going to ask you about today. But when you and I booked this, the ACB and Elena Kagan testimony before the Congress had not occurred yet, right, about security concerns. And Elena Kagan wanted to remind us all that Lindsey Graham's one of the reasons why she's on the Supreme Court today. But I digress. Okay. But your reaction to hearing Amy Coney Barrett, who on the most important existential issues, literally as a coin flip, votes about half the time with the Democrats and against us. Her then turning around and saying this very element that I am attempting to placate and to simp for, these vessels are trying to literally murder me and my children. Well, what did you think when you saw this testimony yesterday?
2: So a couple of things. So first of all, that's the embodiment of the Republican Party in the face of the onslaught of the social transformation, security problems, economic malaise we've been facing our entire lifetimes, that they will be shocked when they're bitten by the snakes that they try to placate, try to play with. So that's the obvious reaction. But there's two other points I want to make. Number one that I think is wrong and one I think that's not being talked about, that's being overlooked. The one I think that's wrong is a lot of people took her testimony to mean between the lines that she's been changing the way she, I'd say, votes. But, I mean, they don't even vote. It's not a legislature. But, you know, her opinions based on threats of intimidation. I really don't think that's true. I think it's a reflection on their own stupidity that we elevate people based on their life story without ever looking into, is there ever any evidence that they would be a Clarence Thomas? And I said at the time, I remember, I said, she has a better life story than Kavanaugh did, but there was no evidence that she was bold on anything, really. She was never a judge before at all. She was more of a law professor. And she had a short stint on the Seventh Circuit. And in that stint, she ruled horribly on COVID. So that gave me pause. So I think she's always been this way. This is how the Republican legal Eagles are. She's very much a product of that. So I really don't think she has changed. I think she's always been that way. The thing that I think is overlooked, which is the biggest irony, is why was Coney Barrett even before Congress? What was she doing? Okay, what was this about? It's kind of rare that you see them speak mm-hmm. freely. Mm-hmm. They're usually sitting there with a black robe behind some sort of high bench, and they don't really make themselves available to the public. Well, what this is actually something that occurs every year. Annually, they come before the House and Senate Appropriations Committees and request their annual budget. So the statements that everyone was focused on were her comments pertaining to the need for more spending for security for federal judges. And the irony that's lost on everyone is, wait a minute. Well, we're to believe that courts have the final say over every last political outcome, including who gets to vote and become a citizen and determine every political outcome, mm-hmm. yet they don't even have enough money. They don't have their own funding stream, not just to implement their rulings, but even to function in terms of the structure of their own branch of government. And they have to come before Congress and request the funding, meaning that Congress could deny the funding. Congress could deny the funding, not just for security, but to hear certain cases, like future cases on what, Steve? Removals?
1: Right.
2: Anchor babies?
1: Right.
2: This is the point that drives me nuts that everyone's missing.
1: That is profound. I missed it until you were talking. And I mean, I wouldn't be in your category, but there's not many people that have written or done more on this issue of judicial supremacy than I have. I mean, I helped lead the unique yep. fight we had in our own state, you know, and I missed it. I didn't even think about it until you were halfway through your point. And I was like, holy cow, that's a great observation and profound. Aaron even jumped in my ear and said, this is actually one of the best points I can ever remember Daniel making. That is incredible. She is, they by both going there, they are acknowledging they are an inferior branch, that they require yep. the consent and sustenance of other branches in order to carry out their duties. She's acknowledging that then. And so if that is the case, then why wouldn't that apply then comprehensively is what you're saying, right?
2: Yeah, I mean, for Steve, for example, let's say after this hearing, I mean, they're not going to do this, but Congress would say, look, we're not going to increase your budget for security. What do you think they could do? And then they write an opinion
1: right.
2: somewhere and say, no, you shall give us an extra, $500 million in personal security.
1: How would they get the money? How would they act out their own edict? That's a point we you and I have made these points for years. How would they act on their own edict then? They have no force or will, as Hamilton himself once wrote, right? So then how would they act on these things if they tried to impose them? Who would enforce it on their behalf? Who would do it?
2: Yeah, so I mean, would Congress be defying the Supreme Court if they declined to appropriate extra funding? Mm-hmm. And it's so therefore it's the same thing. What if Congress tells the president in a budget bill, we're prohibiting funding for the issuance of birth certificates to those here illegally having children in our hospitals? What if they defund any court review of ICE removals, which, by the way, they could, Article 3, Section 2, strip and regulate the jurisdiction of it. So certainly they could decline funding for it. In fact, I mean, what was it in 1801? And this is the irony of Marbury versus Madison was actually born out of, this circumstance. The Jeffersonians, when they took over Congress, they voted to abolish an entire term of the Supreme Court. They can make them do what's called a circuit, ride circuit, that they have to do duty on the appellate courts. They could, Steve, here's another thing. They could make more judges and fewer judges, too. Tomorrow, they could just say there's six, mm-hmm. like there were originally, mm-hmm. which is actually an even number. So it's not like a legislature that you would think, well, if everything they say is with finality, you would have an odd number. I mean, if the founders meant for them to be the final say over the contours of their power and everyone else's power, Why would they make them dependent on the other branches for implementation, for funding, for the regulation and construction of their Correct. Own jurisdiction, their own subject matter, but also, you know, just the structure of the courts? I think this is the biggest thing, Steve, that we've wasted our political capital the last decade or so trying to play in this judicial casino and think, okay, we'll just frenetically confirm judges at a quicker clip and somehow that's going to work for us. And yeah, you won a few cases here and there, but on net, it's not working for us. And I really wish that over the last 10 years, we would have spent more time educating the public on the fact that, heck, you know, maybe they don't have this power at all. I won't mention a name, but there was an organization that wanted to advertise on my show to say, oh, sign this petition against the Democrat, you know, when the Democrats were in power, they're going to pack the courts and this is an assault on the independent judiciary. I was like, look, I can't promote that message. I don't agree with the motives of the Democrats, but they have that power. And I think I would rather make a deal with them and agree to the fact that, yeah, I mean, you could add, subtract. They rule on criminal and civil cases. They don't rule over every social and political issue.
1: The dirty little secret, and amen to everything you just said, the dirty little secret here is just like on immigration, there was an unspoken social compact between the mainstreams of the Democratic and Republican parties for different reasons. Democrats were looking for the largest voter drive in human history. Republicans and their donors' interests were looking for the largest cheap labor drive in since the abolition of slavery. But for their own craven reasons, both sides decided to just look the other way for a generation, essentially, between Reagan and Biden, and just look the other way, for the most part, on what was going on at the border. And because it suited the craven interest of both sides, just albeit different reasons and different interests, same things here on the court. The left knew that they could get fundamental societal transformation done in a generation that probably would have taken multiple generations to do, maybe would have been impossible to do through a normal voting process. And then the right was like, well, this also gets our politicians off the hook. They don't have to get their hands dirty being the people on the front lines to confront these things. And we'll fight this out in the judicial arena. And we can all just, like Pontius Pilate, wash our hands of the matter and say, hey, I had nothing to do with all this. Not my problem. Right. And so for the, again, just like with immigration, both sides had their craven interests. They were different interests, but they were craven just the same. And that's why these have been the rules of engagement for decades now. That's why.
2: No, Steve, that's a very profound point, because you cannot find in the writings of our founders, they never could have envisioned this would be the problem. They were worried about Congress and the president. There was no concern, like, what the courts will say, oh, yeah, you know, any Somali could come and invade and it's a citizen. Oh, well, you know, a horse, a dog, and three men and two women, that's a marriage. And everyone would be like, oh, yeah, I mean, there's nothing we can do about it. But, you know, you and I both know they loved Obergefell, because then they're like, well, what are you going to do? You got to amend the Constitution. And I think this is where we are now. If you find Republican politicians that are saying, oh, we need a constitutional amendment after every crazy thing they do, that's the fraud. Or they'll just say what they're saying now, and especially with Dobbs, they get to say, well, you know, look at Dobbs, we were able to overturn it and we're just one vote away. And the beauty of it is, because what do the Republicans always want to do? They always want to obfuscate what they can do now by telling you to chase the squirrel of what they can and will accomplish if you only vote for them the next time. Mm-hmm. Right. And that's what they're going to do this year, even though there's no way Republicans will have more power on the other side of that election than this one. And they keep doing it. So this is the perfect thing, because they don't want to, and they didn't want to focus on this last year when they had the political clout to actually put in budget reconciliation, Chip Roy's provisions, defunding, you know, sanctuary cities, defunding jurisdiction of judges that are blocking even now criminal alien deportations. But Steve, if you just vote Republican again, we'll appoint better judges. And you never know what could happen. There could be a vacancy. We're just one more away, and then we'll go and overturn that.
1: Got 2 minutes left. Since you've mentioned the citizenship issue a couple of times already, speaking of things the founders never wrote, the idea that literally anybody on planet Earth at any given period of time could be a potential American citizen, provided they're pregnant and they're able to make it across the border with their baby, also is something nobody ever wrote. that ever had fashioned a single word of the U.S. Constitution or its accompanying amendments, including the 14th. So where are we now? 2 weeks since that that decision, which Amy Coney Barrett, of course, was on the wrong side of history on that one, too.
2: Yeah, you would think there would be an impetus for Trump to give a speech, for them to have stayed in July 4th and passed a bill or a must-pass bill or have that in budget reconciliation to defund, again, defund the issuance of citizenship documents. What are they going to say? You have to fund it? But they're not doing that. They're not doing it. At best, they're debating the SAVE Act, which is really downstream from that. I would say two things are two other important outcomes. Number one is, notice we haven't even blocked them from being counted in the census. Mm-hmm. Illegals are still being counted in the census in Trump's second term. Once you believe that anchor babies are in the 14th Amendment, there's actually a stronger case. I don't agree with it, but a stronger case that says persons that illegals have to be counted in the census. So I guess that's gone too. That's done. And the other thing is, and you're already seeing this in the courts, you can have people that pursuant to law are not allowed to be here and need to be deported. But man, if they evade that ICE agent for one more second and the baby comes out, or, you know, it's a premature you know, birth, man, that's a citizen. And then you can't do anything about it. That's untenable. So you know what's going to happen. Once they establish that the kid is a potential citizen, it's going to weaken the ability to deport people to begin with. And they're going to say that they have established ties to the country because they could unilaterally assert jurisdiction. So now it's in the Constitution that you're not allowed to deport people once they come. But Steve will wait to get a constitutional amendment or overturn that case in 50 years from now. Vote Republican.
1: Good to see you, my friend. Thank you.
2: Take care.
1: Take care. All right, guys, got a little more than a minute. Your thoughts? Aaron, go ahead.
3: I said bottomless pit of money for Amy Coney Barrett and any other Supreme Court justice to give them more security if she starts, you know, voting the way that she probably should or we expected her to. I thought of a great idea to save a lot of money, actually. I don't think we can do universal injunctions anymore because of the Supreme Court. That's one thing they did get right. I think, why don't they get like 40 federal judges together to form a class action lawsuit against people coming to their houses? That would save a lot of money. You wouldn't have to pay for security. Okay, they could just decree.
1: And of course, everybody obeys these.
3: Everybody
1: right?
3: has to obey this.
1: Another great point. Yes, of course, of course.
3: That would save oodles of money. Heck, we could slash their security funding to zero.
1: That's incredible, Aaron. You solved the problem.
4: At the end of the day,
1: just make a judicial decree, yeah. Todd.
4: At the end of the day, though, it doesn't do any good for the right to be complaining about the obvious lies of the left if we are so cozy with our own obvious lies on the right. And Daniel just exposed one.
1: We're to stick around. 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For the rest of you, we'll see you tomorrow. Until then, go hard. Romans 8:28.
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12: Welcome. Great to have you with us. 888-900-3393. Pat Unleashed on Twitter. Apparently, we're hitting the IRGC pretty hard, and Iran in general, just pounding them right now. And yesterday, we hit the IRGC headquarters really hard. at least that had to be at least a 5,000-pound bomb. And then the secondary explosions were pretty amazing as well. So we must have hit some...
13: Good.
12: Yeah, had to hit some missiles there. I don't know, something. But that's what you get. Can't make a deal, that's what you're getting. Did you see the explosion there?
13: I did not.
12: At the headquarters?
13: I did not.
12: It's impressive. It's impressive. We dropped something big on that. So, I don't know. I don't know if this is going to change anything for them.
13: I hope so.
12: I do, too. But apparently some commanders were eliminated. Unverified field reports indicated that multiple senior IRGC Air Force officials, including top-tier drone and aerial commanders, were present during the precision strikes on those bunkers. Sirens and high alert warnings have continuously sounded across Gulf nations like Bahrain as both sides exchange heavy missile and drone bombardments.
13: Yeah, they were firing at them.
12: Yeah, I know.
13: Weird.
12: They keep doing it. They've been hitting. They've hit Bahrain the whole time.
13: We're mad. We got to fire at something.
12: Yeah. It's.
13: I understand.
12: Now, sometimes they're shooting at American bases in these countries, but sometimes not.
13: Right.
12: I mean, when you fire into downtown Dubai, there's no military base down there.
1: Are you sure?
12: I'm pretty sure, yeah.
1: Okay.
12: Pretty sure. It's really weird.
13: No recruitment offices or anything?
12: Not that I know of. Okay. No.
1: CIA headquarters, substation?
12: I don't think so. That's here. That's in this building.
1: Easy, Tiger. Yeah. I don't want no bombs coming this way.
13: We don't need to be a target.
1: Don't say that.
12: No, if they can get it this far, you got us. Okay, I didn't see that coming. You got us. That was something we didn't think you could do.
13: That's kind of true. Yeah.
12: Got to give that one to you. So, I don't know. I guess this is just going to keep going. And now the president is saying that if we don't reach a deal with the negotiations this weekend, then next week it's the power plants. Now, we've said that before and then called it off. But I think he's done calling things off.
13: I think so, too. I mean, he said yesterday that we're going to hit the power plants. We're going to hit the roads.
12: The bridges.
13: All of it. Yeah. Yep. And it kind of sounded like he was serious about it. Cut 8.
12: Goes a little something.
14: The like strikes this. Were seen this week against Iran will expand. Are you considering hitting energy targets or other locations inside
15: expand.
14: Of Iran?
15: I'll save the energy targets for last, but ultimately we'll hit energy targets, yeah. But we're going to hit them very hard tonight. We're going to hit them very hard tomorrow night.
12: Okay.
15: We're going to hit them very hard the night after.
12: Oh.
15: And then next week it gets really bad for them because next week comes the power plants. Next week comes the bridges. Mm. We're going to knock out all their power plants. We're going to knock out all their bridges. Unless they get to the table and negotiate.
14: Do you believe the Iranians are serious about making a deal?
15: I think they have no choice.
13: Without his t-shirt?
14: Why haven't they yet?
15: I think if I didn't do the way I'm doing, they would never make a deal. They would have never made a deal with Obama. That deal was the worst deal. What they did sign was a worthless piece of paper. What they signed with Obama was a worthless piece of paper that was a road to a nuclear weapon. Mm-hmm. And what I have is a wall. There will be no nuclear weapon. I'll never sign. And when you listed the three things, by far the most important is they will not have a nuclear weapon.
12: Okay. Seems pretty reasonable. Seems pretty clear cut.
13: No doubt.
12: Now we just have to do it.
13: No kidding.
12: So we'll see. We'll see how it goes from here. I don't know. Maybe they'll be more willing. After a pretty serious week of bombardment, maybe they'll be more willing to, but the problem is the hardliners don't care.
13: Nope.
12: They don't care about life and death.
13: And they'll say, we're going to come to the table so that Trump will stop the bombing.
12: Yeah.
13: And then they walk away and they don't do anything.
12: Yeah. How many times have we seen it? Over and over and over again.
13: All the time. I mean, every time.
12: What's the big announcement he's going to make tomorrow night?
13: I don't know. He teased it twice yesterday.
12: Yeah. He says a really, really big announcement is coming. And some people are speculating it's something to do with evidence from the 2020 election.
1: The 2020, yes, that says that two senators stolen. From mm-hmm. Georgia will no longer be senators.
12: Really?
1: Yeah.
13: What?
12: Oh, he's saying, wow.
4: Yeah, he said.
12: I didn't hear it tied into the Georgia Senate races.
4: Mm-hmm.
12: Interesting.
4: Yeah.
13: Wow.
16: That's the rumor on the street.
12: I can't be right.
16: Now,
12: that can't be.
16: It sounds too good to be
12: true. It does. It
13: I've
12: does.
13: I've seen two clips in of him teasing it. I'm not sure which one was first. But cut two and three. But he is, you know, he's teasing it hard.
17: It's really big news.
12: Really big news.
17: It's really, really big news.
12: Mm-hmm.
17: And our country has to shape up.
12: Hmm.
17: But this, what we're going to be talking about Thursday is, it doesn't get bigger, because without free and fair elections, you don't have a country. We'll be discussing other things too, but it's going to be a very big announcement. Yeah,
13: it might be.
12: Okay,
13: and then the next one.
12: There was more.
18: In the Oval.
13: There was one in the Oval. Never mind.
17: I'd rather save it. It will concern that subject, and we'll have a couple of other things to
18: Why
17: say.
18: Why should people
17: also.
18: Watch though?
17: But I'd rather save it. But it's. Really big news.
12: He wants to say it so bad.
13: I know. He wants to tell him.
17: And our country has to shape up.
12: Okay. We got that. Okay. It's really, really, really big news.
13: He wants to say it.
12: That would be really big if the election of two Georgia senators are illegitimate. That'd be pretty big, all right.
13: That would be pretty big.
12: I don't know how you make that happen, but...
16: Yeah, according to this, Trump will exercise his constitutional power to invalidate the Georgia Senate election results.
12: Interesting.
16: That's what...
12: That would have to be powerful evidence.
13: Yes. So that's both of them?
12: Wow.
16: This is the one from...
12: Just the one...
16: Ossoff.
12: Okay.
16: Yes.
12: Oh, okay. It's yeah. So it's not Warlock?
16: I'm trying to find the Warlock.
12: Warnock, the Warlock, and then the other guy. They both suck.
13: They're both terrible. Yeah.
12: So, if you illegitimize two Senate races or even one Senate race, you better have some serious evidence.
13: No kidding.
12: You got to have proof positive for that.
16: According to this, Warnock is melting down. Warnock, the illegitimate Senator Warnock, is panicking as reports say Trump is about to drop bombshell proof of massive 2020 election fraud. And it's the same fraud that installed him and Ossoff.
12: Okay. Jeez.
16: If true.
12: Wait, was Massey in on that too? Massey?
16: Sorry.
12: I thought you said Thomas Massey.
13: I thought he did too, but he did.
12: Yeah, okay.
16: That's all just right. My... territory coming.
12: All right.
16: I apologize for that.
12: Okay.
13: Don't apologize. Be you.
12: No, I just...
16: Oh, me be? Okay.
12: Stand by it. Stand by your comments. Yeah, it's Thomas Massey, too.
13: what of it?
12: What are you going to do about it?
13: Trump hated him. He went down and took care of it.
12: He's out already anyway. So what? So what? Anyway, Warnock and Ossoff. That's really interesting.
16: It is really interesting.
12: Can't wait to hear that announcement.
16: If that's the announcement.
12: If it is, yeah. Sometimes they play these things up, and it's like, that was it? That was not...
13: We already knew that.
12: It's like the big shock and awe thing. Wait, that was shock and awe? That wasn't shocking or awe-inspiring.
13: It was not.
12: That was neither. That was neither. So, I don't know. We'll see. Maybe this will be big. I mean, he's really hyping it. So...
13: Okay.
12: I'm going to be tuned in. If that's his goal, it worked.
13: Yes, absolutely.
12: It just plain worked. I can't wait. So, but I have to. I guess. He's probably not going to call me during the course of the day and tell me what it is.
13: He might break his silence sometime this afternoon, though, and we might not have to watch.
12: He might. He might. He has a hard time keeping secrets.
16: He
12: can tell. He wanted to spill it right then and there.
16: He wants
12: Everybody's like, Mr. President, do not.
13: Don't
12: spill it yet. We're not ready. Wait till tomorrow night. It'll be worth it. Just wait till tomorrow night.
13: Today at 4, he'll say something in the Oval.
12: Yeah, he will.
13: Getting ready for tonight because we're going to do this.
12: Have we gotten a shot of our special guest this morning?
13: Proof
12: that
13: of
12: is
13: life.
12: Not Keith sitting in the Keith chair.
16: No,
12: no, he's still on vacation. Proof of life.
13: Mitch McConnell
12: has visited us to prove that he's fine.
13: Still alive.
12: He's lost a little bit of weight.
16: A lot. Okay. Of weight.
12: So, but it's been a month in the hospital. That's going to happen.
16: Hospital food is disgusting.
12: So bland. His shirt doesn't fit quite as well as it once did.
16: Does he have a different shirt? Because I feel like that's the same shirt.
13: That's pretty close to the same one.
12: That's pretty close.
13: Pretty close.
16: Yeah.
12: He's got several in that variety.
16: Oh, in that variety.
12: Those sort of style.
13: Shirts.
12: Yeah. He looks good,
13: Everybody
12: though.
13: Has
12: he looks good. He's trim.
13: You don't have hospital shirts?
12: No, I don't have hospital shirts.
13: No.
12: You don't either?
16: I don't.
12: Okay. You do have hospital shirts.
13: You go to the hospital.
12: Yeah, you got to have some shirts.
13: You have to present yourself.
16: He should give me a gown. I wear that, but I don't have a specific.
12: It's a sexy one, too. The gown that they give you in the hospital, that's pretty sexy.
13: Yeah. I know.
16: It's breathable.
12: It is.
13: Awesome.
12: Yeah, it is. So, anyway, welcome to Mitch. He hasn't had much to say, though, today. It's real quiet.
13: Pretty quiet.
12: I think he's dehydrated because he's just kind of frozen there.
13: We need to put a bottle of water there.
12: Yeah. Give him a bottle of water. That might help. So Chris is on the way with the bottle of water.
13: Yeah, we need to get him.
12: We need to hydrate him.
13: Yeah,
12: because he's looking parched.
13: Yeah.
12: Thank you. So good.
13: Is Pure Life an advertiser? If not, turn it the other way.
12: They are not.
13: Okay, turn it the other way.
12: So yeah. All right. Speaking of politics and elections, there is something going on in Colorado that I'm starting to hear quite a bit about that has really kind of flown under the radar. This is just some weird stuff. This Republican running for governor in Colorado, he's a ministry leader. His name is Victor Marx. He won the Republican primary for governor. And there's now going to be the general election matchup in November with Phil Weiser, who's the Democrat nominee. So he has long claimed that an abusive stepfather forced him to kill a man when he was 7 years old.
13: Wow. He's claimed this.
12: Yes.
13: This wasn't a fever dream. This wasn't.
12: No. No, he claims that his stepdad made him kill somebody.
13: When he was 7.
12: When he was 7 years old. Wow. This guy's an interesting cat. Right now, he performs exorcisms that bring in about $7 million a year. And he does these exorcisms over the phone.
16: I'm sorry.
12: Uh-huh.
16: That's how much money?
13: Gig.
12: $7 million. $7 million.
13: That's
12: pretty
13: a good,
12: good
13: gig.
12: Pretty
13: That's
12: good. I didn't realize there was that kind of cash in exorcisms. This is going to make this industry explode.
16: I just became a clergy,
12: right?
16: Can I? Participate?
12: Well, you're already a chaplain.
16: That's what I'm saying.
12: I don't know if you're cleared for exorcism, but you might want to check into that.
16: Okay.
12: So he claims his stepdad put a gun in his hand in some rural area. And then placed his hand over Victor's hand and pulled the trigger, killing an unarmed man out in the wilderness somewhere.
13: Okay.
12: Then he took that man back to his house and he buried him underneath the house. And there's never been any evidence of that. But I don't know why you would make up a story like that. You just think it's cool. You think it's mysterious. You think it. I don't know what. You've been abused and so... Vote for me. I'm not really sure what's going on with the guy, but that's bizarre. And he was asked if that's the only person he's ever killed. And he said, as a child, yes, without question.
16: Wait, hold on.
13: That's a good answer. That's
12: great?
13: A Jeff Fisher answer right there.
12: That's the only person I killed as a child.
13: That's a great answer. As a child? Yeah, that's the only thing. You're right.
12: First, I don't believe that because studies show that the average American murders at least 4 people before they become adults. At least 4.
13: I mean, this sounds like cold case episode.
12: It does.
13: This is a cold case TV show episode. That's all.
12: So then he was asked, well, what about when you were an adult? And he said, does it matter?
13: Oh, that's another great answer.
12: For me, I'm going to say, yeah, kind of. I'm a little picky about my political candidates.
13: I mean, you're okay with the 7-year-old?
12: Yeah, I mean, that his dad made him do that, his stepdad.
13: Okay.
12: But I like my adult political candidates to have committed no more than 2 murders by the time they run for office. But he wound up saying that voters just don't need to know. They don't need to know that about him.
13: So he's making all this money doing exorcisms over the phone or the internet or whatever, however it works.
12: Yep.
13: I'm bummed I don't know exactly how it works.
12: Yeah.
13: Because that's a good
12: You need to look into it.
13: I know.
12: You're always looking for a good scam.
13: I know. Whoa.
4: Whoa, whoa.
12: Whoa.
4: Whoa.
12: Whoa. Scam. A good plan.
13: Thank you.
12: Did I say scam? I meant
4: sure
12: plan.
4: Why
13: is he running for governor?
12: Yeah. Yeah. Governor of Colorado.
4: Is he needed?
12: Doesn't seem to. But
4: $7 million a year. That's a good gig.
12: Yeah, it is.
13: Why doesn't he need to be governor?
12: He also claimed that in the same interview, as a private citizen, he personally called in a U.S. military airstrike that killed 70 ISIS fighters.
13: Oh.
12: He refused to explain
4: how
12: a civilian could facilitate military strikes. But, I mean, who among us hasn't called in a military strike or two?
13: If you know the number.
12: You
13: know?
12: You got noisy neighbors, dogs barking. You call in a military strike.
13: Well, he did it for ISIS, right? Was that,
12: yes.
13: He didn't elaborate on where this,
12: did not elaborate.
13: Where this was?
12: No.
4: How about you don't worry about where he did this?
12: How about you don't? Thank you.
4: All we know is that he's a patriot and he saved this nation.
12: Thank you. Yeah. Those are 70 terrorists who could have been here perpetrating terror, right. But now they're not because he called in the strike.
4: Biden years with the border was just fully open.
12: Yeah.
4: So.
12: Right. So we got to keep an eye on this guy because he is something
13: What's
12: else.
13: His name?
12: Victor Marx.
13: Victor Marx.
12: I don't know if he's any relation to Karl, but
13: he might be.
12: I hope not.
13: Do you know Victor, Mr. McConnell? Senator McConnell, do you know Victor?
12: He's got to take a drink because he's still frozen. He's dehydrated. Dehydrated.
13: Okay.
12: Yeah. So as soon as he takes a drink, though, he's going to be fine. You know, if he just...
13: He should have had IVs coming out of him.
12: That would have been great.
4: I think the problem is you guys aren't speaking loud enough.
13: Senator McConnell!
12: No. No, that didn't help.
4: And like he told me, he supports Trump for 2028. So.
13: Yeah, I saw that.
12: Okay.
13: Yeah.
12: He did tell you that during one of your extensive conversations?
4: Yeah.
12: Was it was substantive then?
4: It was very substantive, yes.
12: Was it a wide range of topics?
4: It was,
12: or just
4: because we talked about he wanted to pass the SAVE Act.
12: Oh, okay.
4: And
12: it's good.
4: His full support for Trump 2028.
13: So he was dialed in.
12: He was dialed in.
4: Now, it wasn't a full 17 minutes or 6 hours.
12: Right.
4: But it was, you know, 7 minutes.
12: Oh.
4: 6-7.
12: Wow. Okay. I mean, it sounds like a powerful conversation.
13: It sure does.
12: And it shows that he's fine. You know, it's fine. He's getting better every day. And so he'll be back at work soon.
13: I hope so. I mean, there was a clip yesterday from AOC that I struggled with because I agree with her.
12: What?
13: And there's got to be something...
12: Whoa. Have you joined the Communist Party?
13: I think I have.
12: Wow.
4: I joined her, too.
12: Really?
13: I think I hear.
4: She changed
13: cut
4: my mind.
13: 12, and I was like, I'm agreeing with her?
12: All right. Let's hear it.
19: People can just go missing without explanation. Not just Mitch McConnell. You had another member here that was just gone for 4 months. And didn't tell anyone where they were.
12: No
19: whereabouts. No transparency. Mm-hmm. I mean, this is... I don't even know how this is legal.
12: Yeah, I don't either.
19: I really don't even know how this is legal. Things do happen. You know, people get into medical incidents. If you're in the hospital, you're in the hospital. But I do think that there should be some sort of... There's a line here. And I think almost everyone can agree that it's been crossed. This is not normal. This is not normal. At all.
12: Okay. Yes.
13: See?
12: I know.
13: And
12: There's not a thing I disagree with there.
13: I know.
12: That's weird. Wow. It does make you uncomfortable, right?
13: It does.
4: Make you uncomfortable.
12: Wait, I'm on the wrong side of this equation.
13: I feel like there's something I'm missing.
12: There should not be transparency in our government.
13: Right?
12: There shouldn't be.
4: You don't need to
12: He's doing the right thing, this guy. We don't need to know. It's none of our business.
13: How about you?
12: He's
13: don't worry about him.
12: And it makes him uncomfortable.
4: I was just
12: talking about his health.
4: That, right. Yes.
12: Yeah.
4: He's a private human. How dare you violate
12: his
4: privacy?
12: How dare you? Old people are quiet about their health issues all the time. Leave them alone.
13: They don't like to talk about it. I know. That's what I'm saying.
12: Yeah. That's weird.
4: I feel icky.
12: Yeah, I know. Me too. But she's right.
13: She's right.
12: Oh, she's right.
4: Okay.
12: There's just no way around it. So, I hate that we have to feel this way.
13: I do too.
12: But we're being put in this position by, you know, Republicans who are supposed to share our values. Well, some of our values are that we should be open and transparent about our health issues.
13: You're a public servant.
12: When we're helping to run the country.
13: Yeah, let's not forget what job you do.
12: Right. Right. Yeah. I mean, if you're a retired accountant, have your privacy. We correct. Don't have any reason to know how you're doing.
13: Correct.
12: But you're a U.S. senator. Yes. Okay, so we all have kind of a stake in that.
13: In
12: I don't
13: fact,
12: care.
13: Your wife has worked for several administrations.
12: Yep.
13: I mean, that's,
12: they both have.
13: There's an issue.
12: They know better than this.
13: Yes.
16: Your wife is connected to the CCP.
13: Yeah, she's connected to the Chinese party. I mean, the whole thing just stinks.
16: And yesterday we did talk to the Kentucky governor office. They're supposed to get back to me because we invited the governor to join us and explain, hey, did you get
13: the
16: a
13: Democratic
16: reply?
13: Governor from Kentucky?
12: Yeah. Andy Beshear, he'll come on. Yeah. No doubt about that. I'm surprised he's not on already.
16: Well, you know.
12: He'll jump at this chance. Yeah, that's...
16: Because he sent a letter, and I want to know, did you get a response from the letter? Because it's a great letter.
12: Yeah.
16: What's the status of the senator of the state?
13: Did you lose it, Mitch, and you haven't sent him?
16: Yeah, ask Mitch.
13: Why haven't you gotten back with Governor Beshear? Hello?
12: Maybe he can't open, he's a little weak from his hospital stay. He can't open the bottle. Maybe he should open the bottle.
16: Let me open the bottle. Hold on.
12: Yeah.
13: That's what we should have put IVs in him. I knew it.
12: Yeah, because you could hydrate him just through the IV.
13: Yeah.
12: You wouldn't have to drink, but
13: sometimes it might be tough to find a vein.
12: It might be really tough.
13: Yeah,
12: because like you said, wow, you even helped.
13: Oh, no, golly.
12: Oh, darn it. That dribbled right down his.
13: Oh, it sure did. Now we're going to have to wipe him up. I mean, what's. Sorry.
12: Okay.
13: Oh, man.
12: Huh. Well, he should be okay in a minute here.
13: Let's see.
12: Help him back to his office. How many times have they done that?
13: 1,000.
2: Come on.
12: Then we had last week. We showed the video of him walking with two guys helping him down the hallway, and he fell anyway.
13: He still falls.
12: Oh, and that looked like that was a serious tumble.
13: That was a good fall.
12: That hurt.
13: It was a good fall.
12: Yeah, that hurt.
13: So
16: and he knew he was going to fall because he grabbed. He's like, I'm falling.
12: Oh, I'm
16: and
12: going down
13: said,
12: again.
13: And that's what he said this time, right? That he fell.
16: Yes.
12: Andy,
13: it's got a little slip and fall issue.
12: Even admitted to being unconscious for a while.
13: Right.
16: Oh, I know he definitely has the risk fall wrist at the hospital.
13: Oh, yes.
12: Oh, yeah, the life alert thing. Yeah. He should have that at home.
16: Because we got one for you, Pat.
20: I've fallen and I can't get up. It's me, the turtle. I've fallen and I can't get up.
13: I've got my new slip socks on.
16: Those are
12: handy. They're really handy.
16: Yes, they are.
12: They got their little gripping power on the bottom.
13: I still can't get out of bed without someone here watching me.
16: It was a risk fall.
12: Wow. Okay. So, there you go.
13: I know.
12: I don't know what to do about it.
13: I don't know either. I don't know
12: Even after all the controversy, even after it was basically proven that they faked the photo they sent out of him and his wife, they still haven't been transparent. They still don't say anything about it.
13: And why is the press being told not to ask President Trump about it?
16: Right.
12: Maybe.
13: Because I want to know why someone hasn't said, Mr. President.
12: Yeah. Can you put a stop to this Mitch McConnell hoax? Can we stop with this?
16: This
12: Find
16: is a
12: out
16: hoax.
12: What's going on.
16: This is a hoax through and through.
12: Yeah, it is. And it's maddening. And it's un-American.
13: And to be honest, I don't even care, really. I mean, it's Mitch McConnell. He's from Kentucky.
12: Mm-hmm.
13: I mean,
12: but he's a U.S. senator.
13: The only reason I do care is because he's a U.S. senator.
12: Yep. And we have control of the Senate at risk here.
13: Big time.
12: Him, we just lost Lindsey Graham.
13: Big time.
12: We don't have a very wide margin.
13: Apparently Trump is finding a way to get rid of some of them.
12: So maybe.
13: So
12: yeah, maybe. We don't know that for sure, but maybe. Yeah. All right. So in the meantime, we still have the battle going on in the U.S. Supreme Court. Amy Coney Barrett was talking about the threats that she's getting. I mean, it's so ridiculous that people. think they can do this. And because everything's so anonymous, that's how people express themselves online now. They just threaten to kill you. And it happens all the time. Usually it doesn't mean anything. Now, they've got people who protect them.
13: Yes.
12: And so they can look into whether or not some of these threats are legitimate or not. And they must have thought some of them were, because they actually gave her a bulletproof vest, gave her a flak jacket to wear. And so she took it home and then took it off when she got home. And her 12-year-old son was very curious about what that was and what it was for. And she had to tell him. So she was talking about how uncomfortable that is.
3: So I thought I would just share a little bit about how the threats have affected me and my family personally. They have required me to, or my children, to think about and see things that children should not have to see or think about. One example is when threats to my life were particularly intense a few years ago, around the time of the Dobbs leak. My security detail sent me home with a bulletproof vest, and I carried it into my house, put it into my bedroom, dropped it down on a table, turned around, and my 12-year-old son was standing in the doorway of my bedroom, and he wanted to know what it was and why I had it. And I didn't know how to respond, because maybe I lack imagination, but I didn't expect that performing this service was going to put me in the position of explaining to my children what a bulletproof vest was and why I had to wear one. It's also been reported in the news that roughly 6 weeks ago, I was the victim of a swatting incident. Mm-hmm. At that point, one of my teenage sons opened the door to go out with friends and saw in our street, it was full of police cars who had responded to a false report of gunshots and raised voices in my home. I was very, very grateful that I had Supreme Court police outside my home, because they were able to stop and meet with and explain to the county police that it had been a false alarm. And so the police did not actually attempt to enter our home. Many of us, me included, have received threatening anonymous deliveries designed to intimidate and harass us. They are often sent in the name of Judge Salas's son, who I think, as you mentioned in the beginning, Mr. Chairman, is deceased because he was killed by a disgruntled lawyer who showed up at Judge Salas's home intending to kill her, but her son, 20 years old at the time, opened the door and took the bullet instead. Her husband, standing behind, was seriously injured. So I think the message on these deliveries being sent in his name is clear. As Justice Kagan said, federal judges across the country, throughout the judiciary, including the Supreme Court, continue to do their jobs without fear or favor, but the threat level is really high.
12: Wow.
13: Give them what they need.
12: Yeah, absolutely.
13: Give them what they need.
12: No problem with
13: Why are we even
12: protecting Supreme Court justices?
13: Dragging them down to testify.
12: Stupid.
13: Just give them the money for this.
12: All nine of them, too, because
13: yes,
12: I'm sure both sides get some of that. But I think it's a lot worse.
13: I believe they all have it now. They have to have enough to keep it going. I don't know how much that is. 30 million, 28 million, whatever it is. Whatever it is, give it to them.
12: Yeah. It's
13: worth it. Yeah, absolutely.
12: It's worth it. Thank heaven she did have a detail there. When the SWAT team showed up and they're like, no, nothing's going on. Stand down. Because I mean, she has teenage kids who could be shot coming out of the house. They don't know what's going on.
13: No, they do not. I mean, we had a hammer guy, right, with Kavanaugh. Was it Kavanaugh?
12: Yes.
13: Yeah, it was Kavanaugh.
12: It was Kavanaugh. Yeah. Yeah. He was in his neighborhood.
13: Yeah.
12: He was close to his house.
13: I mean, he was going there to harm him.
12: Yeah. Right.
13: I mean, just give him the security. They'll be dragging him down in front of your stupid hearing room.
12: I mean, things are just too volatile right now not to protect them.
13: No kidding.
12: And, you know, there's no way that you can completely tragic proof any of these people. But you can get pretty close.
13: You can. You can mitigate a lot of
12: things. Yes, you can. You can take away a lot of the threat by just making sure they have adequate security. All right, 888-900-3393. We will chew the fat with Jeffy coming up.
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6: Got some tweets here. Huckleberry tweets. Awesome news when it comes to Iran. Not only do the American taxpayers get to pick up the initial cost of the war, we get to pay $4 a gallon gas, and now we're going to blow up Iran's infrastructure, in which American taxpayers will also be paying for to get them rebuilt.
7: You don't know that.
8: We're not going to do that. We're not going to rebuild it.
7: No, we're not.
8: We're not going to rebuild
7: it.
6: You say that all you want.
8: It's not going to happen.
7: No, it's not going to happen.
6: Just say it all you want.
8: It's not going to happen.
7: It's not going to happen.
6: In theory, that's really great
8: news. I will
6: news.
8: Say, I'm really tired of President Trump saying that we've got all the oil we need, and yet gas prices continue to rise.
6: Yeah, went up to $3.69 here locally.
8: This morning. $3.69
6: It was under $3.
8: What are we doing?
6: Last week or the week before. I don't know.
8: Yeah.

0: but whatever. Recently.
1: Yeah, it's ugly. Paco D, to be fair, it would be beneficial to have some exorcist do some work in Washington, D.C. That's for sure.
2: That's a good point.
1: Yep.
3: Yeah, but he's going for governor.
2: Yeah.
3: It has nothing to do with D.C.
1: Yeah. Lil Bertin, glad Mitch is getting around. He's lost a lot of weight, though. He may want to lay off the Ozempic. Yeah.
2: It's that
1: hospital food, I think.
2: Yeah.
1: Yeah, he just didn't like it. He didn't like it, and who can blame him?
2: He fell, and he was unconscious for a little while. And
1: they just didn't have an appetite.
2: Yeah.
1: Misspoke tweets. So I'm guessing Skeleton Mitch is the poor man's version of the Jurassic Park T-Rex?
2: You know what? Maybe.
1: Maybe. But we're going to talk about that here in a minute. Because we've got Chewing the Fat now with Jeffy.

0: All right.
1: I love that. Yesterday was a National Nude Day, and we didn't celebrate here at the studios. Today, however, is National Hot Dog Day. Today is National Hot Dog Day.
2: And the door, opens to reveal...
1: National...
2: What?
3: I was ready.
2: Bless you for that. Bless you.
3: Awesome.
1: You are awesome.
2: You brought some mustard, right?
1: I want more than that.
2: You got mustard.
1: Yeah,
2: right?
1: I want more than that.
3: You gotta be kidding me.
2: No, I'm not
3: mustard?
2: Kidding.
3: Mustard?
1: Yeah, he loves mustard. Uh-huh. I think there's some in that front drawer there.
2: All right.
1: In that top drawer.
2: Mm.
1: Anyway, National Hot Dog Day, thank you.
2: Thank you.
1: There's people celebrating all over the country, according to National Hot Dog and Sausage Council. 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Good luck getting those. Good luck getting those. I'm probably going to sell pretty fast. So yesterday, we told you one of the largest, most complete Tyrannosaurus Rex fossils ever found, known as Gus, was going up for auction. And they said they were going to start the bid at $19 million. It's one of the a great skeleton. It's what's I think about 12 and a half feet tall, 38 feet long. It's got 60% of the bones, which is huge. Over 50% is always great for the bones. It was found in South Dakota in the Hell Creek Formation, and it's called Gus because the guy that owned the property, Gus, is the guy who found it, and then he died before it was fully excavated. Very sad. So it went up for auction. The record belongs to Apex, the Stegosaurus, that sold for $44.4 million. And that's Apex. That would be cool to have. No question. It looks really cool.
2: Not as cool as the T-Rex, but
1: no, it doesn't look
2: cool.
1: As cool as the T-Rex,
2: yeah.
1: For sure.
2: Mm-hmm.
1: And that's on loan to the American History Museum. That was Ken Griffin, the billionaire, bought that.
2: Yeah.
1: And you spent $44 million and then loan it to the Natural
2: Why
1: History
2: would you do
1: Museum.
2: That?
1: I don't know. There's got to be some kind of tax
2: break
1: there, right?
2: Yeah, maybe.
1: So, I mean, Ken is obviously a little bit smarter than me. He's made quite a bit of money.
2: Yeah.
1: So they had... 7 bidders, 10 minutes yesterday. The winning bid, you only went to $28 million. Were
2: yeah,
1: you
2: right.
1: One of the 7? Did stop at 28?
2: Yes.
1: Yeah.
2: Yeah.
1: I can only go to 28, and that's as high as I can.
2: That was
1: go.
2: My budget.
1: Yeah.
2: Yeah.
1: Well, someone had a budget of $50.1 million.
2: Wow.
1: Okay. Congratulations.
2: $50.1 million. Does that include all the fees, or are there fees on top
1: know.
2: Of that?
1: I just said 50.1, so it's probably not the fees.
2: Probably not.
1: Yeah.
2: It'll wind up being $55 million or something, but that's...
1: And you still got to move it.
2: How cool would that
1: and
2: be?
1: And I don't think...
2: Who knows how they...
4: Not that. Just move it, you have to rebuild it.
2: You got to... I would think.
1: Yeah.
2: Yeah?
4: You're I not, can't ship like that.
2: Mm-mm. Nope.
1: Just wrap it
2: There's
1: up
2: no
1: with
2: way.
1: Some bubble wrap.
2: It's 12 feet high and 38 feet long. Yeah. There's no way.
4: No. You're taking one bone at a time.
1: It'd be cool seeing it drive down the highway on the back of a truck trailer, though.
2: That would be cool.
1: Yeah, it would.
2: Yeah.
1: Yeah, it would. $50 million. I wish I could. I wish I had the money.
4: Stop
1: for
4: forgetting about the point one.
2: There it is.
4: $50.1 million.
1: I know. I wish I had the money for that.
2: Jeez.
1: That would be so cool.
2: Yep.
1: So cool to have.
2: And I wouldn't put that on loan to any museum either. That's in my house.
1: Right?
2: Yeah, I just built a wing for it.
1: In fact, I don't care. It's going in the house.
2: Yeah, for
1: it's
2: sure.
1: It's going in the house. It's Jeff, really it'll cool. barely fit. Okay.
2: So?
1: Then it'll barely fit.
2: Yeah.
1: That's what's going in the house.
2: Yep.
1: When I walk in the door, he's right there. Yep. That's where he stays.
2: Uh-huh.
1: Yeah, welcome. That's my T-Rex. I just spent $50 million on
4: 50.1 yeah, 50, million.
1: I just spent 50.1 million. This is my trailer now. This is where we're living, okay? I was reminded, though, that you can, for those of you that can't afford the 50 billion, and there's plenty of us that can't, you can still get the, and as the our ex-poster reminded us, the Lego T-Rex, the poor man's T-Rex, you can still get this T-Rex from Lego, the 3,145-piece T-Rex skeleton. That stands 12 and a half inches high for $242.48. So you can still get that for the house, set it on the coffee table, and pretend that it's Gus.
2: Yeah, that'd be cool, too,
1: that
2: really.
1: That would be, actually.
2: But, yeah.
1: So I don't know how long this is going to last, but an artist is set to unveil a new Charlie Kirk monument in New York City's Times Square on September 10th, marking the one-year anniversary since his death. Mm. And I don't know how long it's going to last. But it looks really cool, and I hope they put one. I hope they put it all over.
2: That's a good likeness
1: all over
2: of
1: the
2: him.
1: Country. It sure is.
2: Yeah. Wow.
1: It sure is. I mean,
2: that's cool.
1: I want it. I want those all over the country. Go ahead and commission him to build them all over the country.
2: How many times will that be defaced?
1: I don't know. That's what I. It's gonna. I don't know.
2: Mm-hmm. It's douchebags will be all over that.
1: It's gonna be ugly. I know.
2: Yeah.
1: Very. And I, that.
2: It's a shame.
1: My heart. I know it breaks my heart.
2: That's where we are, though.
1: I know. The cruise charted by American LGBTQ plus travel company Atlantis Events.
2: They're having fun, right?
1: Departed Athens on July 5th, 2026 for a 10-day Mediterranean itinerary.
2: Yeah, the ports of call have been great for them.
1: The gay cruise has some cruisers angry.
2: Oh, no.
1: That they can't be celebrated for who they are.
2: Oh, wow.
1: Now, NBC 6 Miami did a little news story about it to tell us about it.
2: Oh, good.
0: For the second time this week, a gay cruise in the Mediterranean was denied entry.
2: No,
0: the Turkish government banned travelers from docking because of, quote, moral standards. At least 1,000 Americans are on board, including passengers from South Florida.
5: Thomas Barker is from Miami. The 10-day trip was a gift to him from his husband.
6: And so there are thousands of men who come to this ship to celebrate and to feel free to be who we are without any fear of homophobia or to be able to be ourselves in a public space.
5: But that freedom of expression was challenged when the ship tried docking in Turkey. The government unexpectedly denied the ship entry because of what they call moral standards. Authorities posted this online. Translated in English, it says, a cruise ship chartered by a group known for behavior that does not align with the values and moral standards of our society and that had generated significant concern among various segments of the public has been canceled. It is absolutely out of the question that this group will come to our province for such an event.
6: I mean, I think what's really disappointing is that we spend a lot of our times as gay people really trying to find safe spaces. And going on this cruise is about as safe as it's supposed to get, right? And we were excited to go to new places and potentially experience that safe space in places like Turkey and in Egypt, where it is obviously very difficult to be a gay person in those countries.
5: The cruise was then rerouted to Egypt, but at the last minute, the port was also canceled without any explanation.
6: We thought that it would be a great opportunity for those people in those countries to also experience what it's like outside of in the rest of the world, where people can be free and be celebrated for who they are.
5: In a statement, yeah, Atlantis Events said,
2: they love
5: they hope this is
2: they
5: an isolated incident and to return in the future. They also hope Egypt and Turkey will welcome all guests without conditions or prejudice.
6: I think it's definitely sort of taken a bit of the magic away.
2: If I can explain it in that way. Don't.
6: Because it started off with such a high and everyone being so excited to be together and see people.
2: Darn it. Oh, gosh.
1: Yeah.
2: Oh, wow.
1: Now, the Atlantis Events CEO, Rich Campbell, said that it's really unheard of and strange and sad, emphasizing that the crews had previously visited both Turkey and Egypt without incident.
2: Oh.
1: So they've got a hold of the U.S. Embassy in Turkey, and they're not doing anything. Have a nice day.
2: Okay. Wow.
1: Nothing's happening. So, because Turkey said no.
2: It's very surprising that Muslim nations would say no to a gay cruise landing in their port. Huh. That's weird.
4: Who would have thunk it?
2: I have a story here about a trans person who fled the U.S. because we're so hateful here.
1: Yes.
2: We are just so intolerant here. And this person, like, is actually biological male, but transitioning to female or already transitioned, I don't know, but identifies as female, okay? Moved to the Netherlands and now is afraid for their life because the Muslims in the area, the asylum seekers that are in the Netherlands, are threatening to kill them.
1: I almost sent that in. That's so good. She, whatever. They were standing in the park doing the report, and there were Muslims in the park looking at her. It was amazing.
2: Yeah. And they did appreciate trans person.
1: They did not.
2: So
1: they didn't appreciate the news crew being there.
2: Yeah.
1: They didn't appreciate, now, listen, that's a whole other story in and of itself.
2: Yeah.
1: The immigration issue. But
2: still.
1: On the other hand.
2: Now how intolerant are we in the United States of
1: America?
2: Now
1: how horrible it is for you.
2: Yeah. Come on.
1: Because you had such issues here in the U.S. Did you?
2: Mm-hmm.
1: Did
2: you? I'm glad you get to experience that. Because we say this all the time. Try it somewhere else.
1: Yes.
2: See how that works out.
1: Right. It happens a lot.
2: Yep.
1: It happens more than I think we know.
2: Yes.
1: And we know, right? I mean, even our celebrities go over and realize, you know what?
2: Ellen.
1: I like it in the United States.
2: Ellen and
1: Porter,
2: what's her face?
1: Portia
2: de Rossi. Yeah, and then there was, the other one that that President Trump called him. Oh, Rosie O'Donnell.
1: Yeah.
2: They've all come crawling back to the U.S.
1: They kind of have.
2: They still might have a place over there.
1: They've been a little quietly coming back. Yeah.
2: Yes, they have.
1: They're kind of here for work.
2: Yeah, right.
1: For work.
2: Right.
4: Ellen tried to remodel her home. And they were told, they told her not to. She could, and she didn't have the right permit.
1: Yeah, she was mad. So then they bought another house.
2: They didn't quite have the freedom.
1: Then they moved. Right.
2: Right. Huh. Isn't that interesting?
1: That is interesting.
4: Wait, I have to do a permit to expand this wall?
1: Yep.
2: Huh. Yep. Interesting.
1: Hey, congratulations to the American League baseball team. They won the All-Star game last night in Philadelphia. They won 4-0. The 11 American League pitchers held the National League to just 3 hits. The night before was the Home Run Derby on Netflix for the first time.
4: Did you watch?
1: Jordan Walker stunned the Citizens Park to defeat the hometown hero Kyle Schwarber. It was his first time ever Home Run Derby trophy. He received the gold chain with the Liberty Bell on it, along with $1 million prize money, which is pretty good since he only makes $799,400.
2: Oh wow!
1: I don't even know how he's getting by playing baseball with that, but he'll probably get a bump up for his salary next year. And the World Cup, the first semifinal game, Spain defeated France yesterday 2-0. They go to the championship. They will play the winner of Argentina Switzerland today.
2: Spain also sent home Belgium, who turned out to be a bunch of douches to our team.
1: Sure.
2: So
1: that's for
2: I didn't like the way they acted.
1: I know.
2: I don't like it. And so I was glad they got beat.
1: Man, no kidding.
2: Even though it would have been, I don't know, it lessens the pain a little bit if they go on to win after they beat the United States.
1: Yeah. Because you feel like, well, they beat us,
2: too. Felt pretty good that they got sent home.
1: I know. Get out.
2: Yeah.
1: Have a nice day.
2: Bye-bye.
1: It's going to be interesting if Spain were to win this. They haven't won one since 2010. Argentina's looking to repeat.
2: Mm-hmm.
1: I'm sure President Trump is rooting for Argentina quietly because he said he was going to be there to hold the trophy up.
2: It's got
1: right?
2: a thing about Spain right
1: Spain
2: now.
1: Spain is going to be.
2: Yeah.
1: That's a tough pill to swallow, man.
2: That's a tough one.
1: If he gives a trophy to Spain after all he's said about that country, holy cow. That'll be fun.
2: Yep.
1: That'll be fun. He might not show up. He might be busy. There's a war going on. And
2: right.
1: He's got a lot of things going on.
2: He's got stuff.
1: He's got stuff to do.
2: Ooh,
1: man. Is that Melania on the phone? I can't.
4: Look at the time.
2: Uh huh.
1: That is your Chewing the Fat Fat Five. 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
2: Yep. All right. We got a long way to go. We got a lot to get into today. It's another busy day here at the big broadcast program. And we'll get into it coming up here in a second.
1: Mitch, excited to be here.
2: 933-93. And then, you know, we got Mitch.
1: Excited to be here.
2: And now that water should be kicking in any minute.
4: I think next hour it'll kick in.
2: You think so?
4: Yeah, I think so. Yeah.
2: We rehydrated him. He should be speaking by now, but he's not. Nah, he's been pretty quiet so far this morning.
1: It seems to be an issue.
2: Yeah, it does. It does. But I'm sure he's fine.
1: Okay.
2: He's fine.
4: All right. Just speak louder, boys.
2: Mitch! Mitch!
1: Mitch!
2: Are you feeling any better?
1: Mitch!
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2: Welcome. Great to have you. All right. We got to show you this from Nevada Governor Joe Lombardo. He got pulled over recently. I think this was a while ago, maybe, 2 months ago. He got pulled over by a police officer for, I don't know, he ran a stop sign or something?
4: I think was it a stop sign or a red light? It's one of those two.
2: Something. And the cop is pointing that out to him. And he pulls out the don't you know who I am card.
1: Come on, Gov.
2: Basically, listen to this. Here's what happened.
17: How you doing, sir? Good. Sergeant Pacheco, Metro Police. The reason I'm stopping you is for the... I'm aware. For the red light violation back there. Your right turn onto Giles here.
2: I'm aware.
17: So, you're good to go, sir. Appreciate you. Have a good day.
2: He wussed out at the end. Wussed out completely at the end.
1: He was just letting him know that he ran, that he didn't run. I appreciate him, because I bet you it was a roll through. So he shouldn't have given him a ticket anyway.
2: He should get a ticket like I would have.
1: No,
2: I would have gotten the ticket. So Joe Lombardo should have gotten the ticket.
1: In fact, I did get one for a kind of a roll through at a stop sign.
2: Yeah,
1: I was so mad.
2: You pull out the,
1: I was so angry.
2: I'm Jeff Fisher.
1: I did.
2: I'm Jeff Fisher.
1: You know who I am.
2: You know who I am. What's the matter with you, officer?
1: You saw the intersection. There were no freaking cars.
2: Mm-hmm.
1: You saw the intersection. You still got to stop it.
2: Yeah, they don't care.
1: No, they don't.
2: They don't care if it's 3 in the morning.
1: The cops in my neighborhood don't give Joe Lombardo a ticket, I'll tell you that.
2: Definitely.
4: Roanoke Police Department will give him a couple of tickets.
1: Yeah.
4: They'll find something else that is wrong with that vehicle.
2: I'm Joe Lombardo.
1: I'm Joe Lombardo.
2: Yeah, I'm aware. I love that. But if he would have stuck to that attitude and then given him the ticket, then you score big points.
1: I still need your license.
2: Give me your license registration, sir. Just like everybody else. Sorry.
1: Yeah.
2: Anybody else would get a ticket. Except my wife, of course. She would not.
1: My wife would not.
2: Always gets a warning.
1: My wife told me the other day she got pulled over. Warning.
2: Warning. Every time. Every time. My wife has been pulled over just about as many times as I have. And in every case, she's gotten a warning. No ticket. She hasn't gotten a ticket since we came here.
1: I know. I can say the very same thing.
2: I've only gotten 16 of them, out of, I think, 18 times.
4: Nobody's counting.
2: Nobody. Who's counting? I mean, But what a douchey move.
1: I'm Joe Lombardo.
2: So? And your point? I'm aware. Perfect response to that.
1: I'm aware.
2: But you're good to go was not the perfect response to that.
1: Well, it was if you wanted to.
2: You're good to go after I write you this ticket.
1: Yeah.
2: Douche. In fact, I'm going to give you a second ticket just for being a douche. Okay?
1: It looks like you're not wearing a seatbelt. Uh-huh. No, I was. Well, you weren't when I looked at you.
4: I love that video because you can see the surprise face from the wife. Like, dude, you ran the stoplight?
2: Like she doesn't know. She was in the car at the time. She didn't just join him during the stop.
1: She looked like she was kind of Mitch McConnellish. So. She's kind of Mitch McConnellish there.
2: So,
1: I don't know where Joe's coming from, but.
2: Yeah, look at her.
1: She's almost mad.
4: You can't. Wait, are they wearing the same shirt?
1: So I think they are, yeah. It's a hospital shirt, of course.
2: They're wearing the same expression. That's great.
1: So there's that. I'm Joe Lombardo. Shut up.
2: And?
1: Shut
2: again,
1: up.
2: That would have been so great had he gotten the ticket.
1: I know.
2: Anyway.
4: He wussed out. He should have just stuck to his guns.
1: I'm aware. I just want to let you know you ran this last stop right there.
2: Yeah.
1: You're good to go, sir. Shut up.
2: Because it was on its way to being a really good stop.
4: It was. It started great.
2: But then it took a U-turn. He caved.
1: Well, he decided he wanted to keep his job.
4: Yeah. I was just in the, he's like, do I keep my job?
1: I like my afternoon shift here on the, the deputy, and I don't want to go anywhere else.
2: Yep. Appreciate you. That even made it worse. Okay, you appreciate him for being a douchebag? Really? Okay. Because I didn't appreciate
1: Thanks for
2: appreciate
1: letting
2: it.
1: Me know. Uh-huh. Thanks for letting me know. I appreciate it.
4: Well, it could be one of those that he's like, we're watching you, Governor. Did you forget to pay us?
1: The dash cam would have been off. We would have never seen that.
2: So here's the response from his office. 2 months ago, Governor Lombardo and his wife were briefly pulled over on their way to the airport by the Las Vegas Metropolitan Police Department over a question about whether Governor Lombardo had come to a complete stop while turning.
1: Roll through, yeah.
2: Governor Lombardo spoke with the officer, fully complied with all instructions, and was promptly on his way. Did he fully comply? He's like, come on. He was an absolute jerk.
1: Wow.
2: He remains grateful for the professionalism of the officer involved and for the service of law enforcement officers across Nevada. He didn't seem that grateful at the time to me. Maybe it's just me, but that was not gratitude I was getting from him.
1: Well, that's the thing. At least that's why no ticket, right? I mean, because he's one of those guys, if he got a ticket, there would be hell to pay.
2: Yeah. He'd probably make that guy's life miserable.
1: Yeah, that officer
2: miserable.
1: Is working overnight.
2: And would he have written the same thing? I appreciate his effort and blah, blah, blah. I don't think so.
1: No.
2: I don't think that would have happened.
4: He'll be working at the drunk tank.
1: Yeah. The comments would have been, mm-hmm. He got pulled over and got a ticket and he disagrees with the officer. And we're taking it to court or whatever.
2: Yep.
1: Yeah.
2: Yep, for sure. So the House voted yesterday to make daylight savings time. Permanent.
1: Yay! This is where you can run the video. This is when they completed the vote.
2: Okay.
1: And it's exciting. It's exciting when you hear them at work working hard.
18: 3-0-1-17, the bill is passed.
2: 3-0-8-1-17 is what happened.
1: Yay!
2: So apparently it didn't break down among party lines. 22 Republicans opposed it. The president put out a statement encouraging the enactment. Many Florida lawmakers extolled the legislation with the state's chief economic drivers, tourism, recreation, restaurants, and golfing, standing to benefit from the extra hours of daylight year-round. So, I don't know. I don't like it because it's still the the daylight saving time.
1: Yeah.
2: And there are states and sections of states that never make the switch, right? So what are they going to do? They're always on standard time. So what happens there? Do they
1: come along for the ride?
2: Or
1: get out?
2: Do they jump? Do they bump their clock up an hour? What's going to happen with that?
1: Yeah, I don't know.
2: Airlines are apparently concerned about it, throwing their schedules off too. I don't know how that. I mean, don't you just adjust as you
1: the
2: go?
1: Time, but on the board.
2: I keep hearing from the standard time people that it's going to be an issue.
1: Is it?
4: I somehow now everybody's a time expert. Did you notice that? My social media feed is full of time experts.
2: Oh, really?
4: Of redrawing maps on... I'm like, do we... Honestly, do we really care? Does it really mess up life?
1: Well, it's a big deal, Chris. If we,
2: yeah, okay. I care. I mean, I'm not adamant about it, but I care. I'd like to see it be standard time all the time. That's what I'd like to see.
1: Did you tell them that in the survey when they called?
2: They didn't call.
1: Oh,
2: isn't that weird? That's weird that they didn't call me. They didn't ask for my advice on this one. Yeah, it's weird because they usually do. But would it really affect my life adversely if it... No. I don't care.
1: I mean, it's inconvenience. We'd settle for it. It's an inconvenience because we know about the other one.
2: Yeah.
1: Right?
2: Yeah.
1: So at some point, you just...
2: And then you just forget about it.
1: At some point, you just adapt. That's
2: right.
1: The time.
2: We're not getting up an hour earlier now.
1: Right.
2: That happened one time.
1: Right.
2: And the rest of the time, it's kind of smoothed out.
1: Yeah.
2: Yes.
4: You caught up on your sleep for missing that 1 hour.
2: That's right.
1: I don't know if you ever caught up on your
2: sleep. Well, you never catch up on sleep when you get up at 3 in the morning.
1: I don't think that can ever happen.
2: But my circadian rhythm...
4: Oh,
1: it's going to be
2: off. Yeah, that's going to be effective
4: for the rest of your life.
2: Yeah, rest of my life.
1: You're going to need to get a Timu circadian rhythm watch. That's what you're going to need. I've got one to sell.
2: You do have one?
1: Yeah, I do have one.
2: Oh, okay. Yeah. For what price? How much are those?
1: Well, the Timus are cheaper.
2: Oh, okay.
1: They're just a little lower.
2: Sounds like an important.
1: You want to keep your circadian rhythm straight?
2: Yeah, I do. I really do. Huh. Okay, well, circadian rhythms aside. it looks like it's going to run into some opposition in the Senate.
4: Yes.
2: Yeah. They're not going to get 60 votes in the Senate. I don't know why. I don't know how. I mean, the Senate can't get anything done.
1: I don't know why. Mitch, how do you feel about the vote?
4: Thank you. Can we ask the former leader of the party?
1: Hello?
2: Mitch? Mitch! Circadian rhythms. What do you think?
19: Time change.
2: He's just the water didn't even help.
4: No.
2: It's weird. It usually snaps him out of it, but not this time. It's
4: is
2: unfortunate.
4: Is this mic on?
19: Yeah.
2: Yeah.
19: Oh, he's fine.
2: Yeah.
4: Dang.
2: He's not uttered a single word all morning.
4: No.
2: It's weird. It's kind of weird. It's a little creepy.
4: It is creepy.
2: Just sitting there with his mouth open like that.
4: That's another one. Why did old people can't close their mouth?
2: Know. I don't know. But we noticed that with Joe Biden,
4: didn't we? Yes.
1: Yeah.
2: All right, close your mouth, Joe.
4: And Mitch, close your mouth.
2: And Mitch. All right, so yesterday, Lindsey Graham's sister took the oath. And here's what happened there.
1: You want to talk about an old guy. Grassley is the one giving her.
2: Oh, man.
1: It's pretty.
2: And what? He's in his 90s,
1: yeah,
2: right?
4: He came with the Senate.
2: Oh,
1: it's pretty.
4: He came with the Senate.
1: He came with the Senate? Yeah.
2: Yeah.
1: He sounds like it here, too.
2: Yep.
20: Please raise your right hand. Do you solemnly swear that you will support and defend the Constitution of the United States against all enemies, foreign and domestic, that you will bear true faith and allegiance to the same, that you take this obligation freely without any mental reservation or purpose of evasion, and that you will well and faithfully discharge the duties of the office on which you are about to enter, so help you God.
21: I do.
2: 92 years old. 92. In better shape than Joe Biden.
1: Oh, no doubt.
4: Oh, no doubt.
1: Okay. Better shape than Mitch.
2: Yes. Yes. But there she is, sworn in as South Carolina Senator. Do we know if she's going to run for the permanent position?
1: Not.
2: She said she's not going to?
1: She said not, but again.
2: Yeah. Once she gets a taste.
1: She's there already?
2: We'll see.
1: And she's sitting in the office already?
2: And she's got till the 21st. Through the 28th to
1: people
2: decide.
1: People may demand it, Pat.
2: They just might.
1: People may demand.
2: Just might.
22: For selecting me to serve the remainder of Lindsey's term. It is such an honor.
1: Yeah.
22: Lindsey has always been there for me, and now I will be there for him.
1: And this was yesterday.
22: My brother
1: was
22: the most amazing person, outstanding leader, and just a genuinely good man. He was kind and considerate and loved his by his family
1: seems to
22: dearly.
1: Say that as well.
2: Yeah.
22: As I think everyone would agree, Lindsay worked harder than anyone. He worked nonstop to make our state, country, and world better.
1: Yeah, we know that.
22: He loved his family and loved serving this state and our country.
2: And war?
22: He dedicated his life to our country.
2: Hold it.
1: I don't think she wrote that.
22: It is such a privilege to get to finish some of his important work, and I promise to work hard over the next several months to support the president and carry forward the efforts of my brother on behalf of the citizens of South Carolina and the United States.
1: Unbelievable.
22: I know Lindsay thought the world of his staff and colleagues, and with their support, I feel confident. I think this is what Lindsay would have wanted. And I plan to honor him in this way.
2: Okay.
1: All right.
2: There you
22: now
2: go.
22: To Lindsay.
1: Oh, she's so wrong.
22: I miss you more than I can even put into words. But I'm going to do this. I got it. Thank you.
1: And the people may demand that she runs.
2: Maybe.
1: You never know.
2: Maybe.
1: She said not, but.
2: President Trump seems to really, really genuinely liked him.
1: Yeah. They
2: were good friends. And so
1: it's weird because Lindsay was
2: he didn't start out to be a Trump advocate, but that is the case with so many people.
1: That's for sure.
2: Marco, JD Vance, you know, pretty much everybody around him.
0: Once
2: brutally opposed him.
1: Oh,
2: but not now. So that's all forgotten. Never mind.
1: Oh,
2: yeah. Yeah, don't even bring that up.
1: I saw Ted Cruz in his pinstripe suit yesterday, man. He looked like he was in the mob.
2: So, really?
1: Yeah, he did. Yeah.
2: I didn't see that.
1: I was like, oh, Ted, wow, okay.
2: All right. 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

0: forget traffic and weather together every 3 minutes on the fours. All morning. We'll get you there on time and in one piece. Or
1: hopefully.
0: Something, I guess. That's, hopefully. Yeah.
1: Unless you're
0: hopefully.
1: The accident we're reporting on.
0: Are we reporting on one? Well, oh, maybe. Man. You had that red zone there.
1: Yeah.
0: All the green around it, and then you hit that red zone.
1: Yeah, three-car pileup.
0: Hate that.
1: Three-car pileup backed up. It's about three exits.
0: Oh, wow. Yeah. That's not good.
1: Time. No.
0: That's not good. So if you're driving in your local area,
1: you're stuck.
0: Watch for that.
1: Once you're in it.
0: You know what? You're in it. So maybe you don't want to get in it, and you take an alternate route there.
1: Yeah, I would do that.
0: Yeah,
2: would you give us the alternate routes, or did you just...
0: No, you're going to have to find that yourself.
1: What am I, Google GPS?
0: You don't have time for that.
1: Get it yourself.
0: Now, what's the weather for your local area? It's going to be summertime,
1: It's beautiful there.
0: Yeah, it's beautiful.
1: It's always rainy. It's always partly sunny.
0: Okay, that's right.
1: It's never partly
0: cloudy. That is a radio thing.
1: Don't you dare say partly cloudy.
0: Nope, you'll get in trouble with your program director. It's always positive
1: partly,
0: radio
1: that's right,
0: here,
1: positive
0: everybody.
1: Radio.
0: Good morning. They're just doing positive
1: that's
0: radio.
1: Positive.
0: This morning, it's not partly cloudy. It's partly sunny, everybody. Good morning. Good morning to you. Where's my laser? There.
3: Is it safe to say that?
1: Oh, no, that's not
0: are my,
1: that's not my laser.
0: Here's my laser. Power 99. All right. So we didn't play President Trump walking back the Hormuz reimbursement fee thing.
1: Yeah, no, he posted a long post about it, and then he walked it back, and I was like, okay, there we go.
0: Was he listening yesterday?
1: And
0: he realized I'm not in favor of that. So he's like, oh, crap. I thought Pat was going to like this. And then he decided no.
1: That is what happened.
0: Yeah.
1: That
0: here
1: is
0: it
1: what
0: is.
1: Happened.
4: I was wondering if you could explain your changing thinking on the Strait of Hormuz applying a 20% fee. How did you get to the decision you just
5: announced? Yeah. So when I put that out yesterday, because we've been doing that for many, many years, it was never fair to me that we would be guarding the Strait when we basically don't take any, we don't need the oil at all. And it wasn't important for us, but it was important for allies. It was important for people that we get along with very well, including the major Gulf state countries. Mm-hmm. So I put it out yesterday. I thought it was good. I was called by different people, different countries, mm-hmm. kings and emirs and mm-hmm. all of the people that we all know and we all love. And they've been very strong partners. And they said, we'd love to mm-hmm. do it a different way. We'd love to invest in the United States with billions mm-hmm. and billions of dollars and continue our record setting. Because there's never been a time like this with the United States, with mm-hmm. the factories, with the plants, with everything else. And we would like to invest tremendously in the United States as opposed to charging a fee. And I like that, actually, because I don't think anybody should be able to charge a fee for the Strait or for any other Strait relationship in terms of other sections of the world. I don't think anybody should be really in that position. But we were doing it as a reimbursement.
0: Right.
5: The Gulf states are going to invest a tremendous amount of money into the United States. And that was very satisfactory to me. I think it's actually much better.
0: Me too.
1: There you go.
0: Okay. Good. So it did seem, I don't know, un-American-ish to me.
1: I mean...
0: And it defies international law.
1: International law says
0: you can't charge a fee people to cross through the Strait.
1: We're not charging a fee for you to cross through the Straits. We're charging a fee to cover your butt. As you
2: more
1: go through
2: American
1: it.
2: Uh-huh. The mob.
1: Yeah, no kidding.
2: That is American through and through.
0: It's Sicilian. Thank you.
1: Yeah.
0: But
2: American, like I said.
0: It's adopted from Sicily.
1: Sicily, yeah.
0: But,
2: and we made it. We made mobster.
0: We did make it ours, though.
2: Yes,
0: we did. Yeah.
1: The people in Italy would disagree, but go ahead.
0: It's like pizza. Is that considered Italian or is it American?
2: That's American.
0: Everybody knows it's American. That's American.
2: So it's like French fries are French fries, not chips.
0: Yeah, right. No. Mm-mm. Chips. What doesn't even make sense to call
2: it
0: them chips.
2: No
0: they're
2: sense.
0: Not chips.
2: No, they're not.
0: French fries.
2: They're French fries.
0: What's the matter with you?
2: Thank you, idiots.
0: That's why we left that stupid country in the
1: that's
0: first
1: a good
0: place.
1: Point. Yeah, yes. That is a reason.
2: When we found out we're going to call them chips, screw that.
0: Nope. I mean, yeah, the religious freedom thing, but
2: yeah, but
0: can't go with the chips thing. Those aren't chips. Those are French fries. I'm not going to live in a country that calls them chips. Can't do it.
1: What about the tax thing that's going on?
0: It's like less than a penny. Whatever. But the chips. Can't abide it. So I can't abide it.
2: Chips? What the hell?
0: Yeah, what is that? Stop it. All right. So, is President Trump... his face isn't on the new $100 bill.
2: No.
0: Just signature. A signature. Yeah,
1: it's now, they're still being made here. It's kind of a cool video, but it's okay. It's the signature, yeah.
0: Yeah. All right, so is he personally going in and signing every bill?
2: Yes.
1: Yeah,
0: He just left?
1: He just left.
0: Oh,
1: just
0: wow. Big job. Look how many...
2: He just finished that
0: stacks of bills that he had to sign.
1: It makes me ill to see that much money, and I don't have any of it. I'll tell you that.
2: Yeah. Well, you can. You just got to go to the bank and go get it.
0: Right.
1: Yeah, no, they...
0: That's all. It's easy, right? That's cool to watch it.
1: It sure is.
0: Which mint is this? Do we know?
1: I don't know. That's a good question. Huh. I think it's Philadelphia.
2: That's a lot of money.
1: That's a lot of money.
0: Is this the first shipment that's going out with his signature on it? Okay.
1: $100 bills stacked in $10,000 packets.
0: Wow.
1: Okay.
0: It'd be fun to have
2: just a stack.
0: I don't know all of that.
2: All of it.
0: All of it. Yeah.
2: It's so just greedy. All of it?
0: Just, all of it. Yeah. Look at that. Just bring me a pallet of that.
1: One pallet's fine.
0: Be fine.
1: One pallet's fine.
0: Yeah, a pallet. I'm not greedy.
1: I'm not greedy.
0: I'll just take a pallet of $100 bills.
2: Iran got a pallet.
0: Yeah, they did. So that pallet was $6 billion. That about take care of it.
2: Right?
0: Yeah. I wouldn't have any problem after that. All right. 888-900-3393. More coming up.

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1: If it comes down to it, I'm not going to avoid telling the truth.
2: Is the deep state that threatened by what we talk about?
3: 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Let's have it out.
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5: Islamophobic, racial, and or discriminatory slurs, as well as threats of violence against these groups.
6: And they're not telling us what those are, though, right? They're just...
5: They do mention a couple of them. Let me see here. Yeah, one message was discovered that stated, warning, mass bomb next week, along with, this is a white nation, kill all Muslims.
6: Wow.
5: And chinks, MAGA 2028, and finally, kill Zoran. Just that stupidity.
6: Come on.
5: They should have said, come on. We know that's not real.
6: It.
5: Unbelievable. So it caused,
6: of course,
5: all kinds of controversy on campus. And the Justice Department just announced that 30-year-old Zhang Fang, a leftist graduate student,

0: at San Jose State University was arrested on federal charges of false information and hoaxes. According to the complaint, he has a history of criticizing immigration enforcement and the MAGA movement on social media, as well as expressing support for migrants, immigrants, and pro-Palestinian views. Oh, that's great. The leftist not only showed an LGBT rainbow flag in his Threads profile, but characterized himself on TikTok as 100% woke. On Snapchat, he said he's an activist. And on Facebook, he's a social justice warrior. Okay. All right, good.
1: Okay, take good. Care. He was charged with... With what? What did they charge him with again?
0: It's a federal charge, false information and hoaxes.
1: False information and hoaxes.
0: Yeah.
1: Okay.
0: That's weird.
1: That
0: right?
1: is weird.
0: Another one of his spray-painted themes was kill all Jews, Muslims, chinks, and Mexicans. Nobody talks like this.
1: Stop it.
0: So stupid.
1: Yeah, we're so angry. We killed the chicks. Yeah.
0: Come on. So fortunately, you know, and they caught him on surveillance tapes. And I don't know why they couldn't do this 2 years ago.
1: The camera's broken.
0: But after coming out of the bathroom or whatever area it was, and they show him going in, and then suddenly there's a message there, and then they see him coming out, and they're like, hey, I wonder if it's not this guy.
1: One of our graduate students?
0: What?
1: Is that Yang?
0: Wait, what?
1: What?
0: That doesn't look like a MAGA guy, but what does a MAGA guy look like? So,
1: not that.
0: Anyway. Another hoax.
1: That's incredible.
0: Yet another hoax.
1: That's incredible.
0: Yeah,
1: not really, because they are.
0: It happens all the time.
1: Yeah, it's
0: hoax. Anytime you see a burning cross or, you know, a noose hanging somewhere, it's a hoax.
1: Kill the chinks. Yeah, okay.
0: so stupid.
1: That actually kills me.
0: Yeah, me too.
1: I would have laughed out loud.
0: I know.
1: I would have LOL.
0: You'd be like, come on now.
1: Nobody,
0: come on.
1: Nobody believes that. No one believes that. I'm sorry. No. Paint over to move on. Let's
0: and then
1: go.
0: Specifically, kill Zoran. Okay.
1: So, yeah, that's all right. You got me. Okay. Yeah. Paint over it. Move on.
0: So, these people need to start doing really long stretches in prison for this. There's got to be a deterrent to doing this, because they just get slapped on the wrist and then it happens again.
1: All right, and so it's worth other people getting slapped on, taking the chance of just getting slapped on the wrist.
0: Mm-hmm.
1: Yeah,
0: mm-hmm.
1: I agree with that. I just, you know, getting charged with hoaxes and drawings or whatever.
0: I know, it doesn't sound like it's going to be a really harsh penalty. So I don't know, but it causes harm. It stirs up dissension among people.
1: Yes,
0: people hate other people for it. They assume it was somebody on the right doing this, and so their hatred
1: They're
0: gets even
1: going to
0: deeper.
1: That anyway, now
0: yeah, they are
1: after the proof. I mean, that's part of the problem as well.
0: Yeah,
1: no matter how many times they tell you that, you know, Yi Wang did it or whatever his name was, you know, there doesn't matter.
0: His name
1: matter.
0: Was Fang. Okay, his name was Fang.
1: Sorry.
0: Not Fang Fang, just Fang.
1: Doesn't matter how many times they tell you that Fang did it.
0: Yeah, right.
1: Everybody's still going to believe that it's a MAGA guy. Right, Mitch? Mitch. Right?
0: Yeah, he's still locked up.
1: Wow.
0: Dang it. The water didn't help at all.
1: I was hoping to get something out of him today.
0: Yeah, I know. I was too.
1: Maybe Scott Jennings would call in. Talked to
0: well, he talked to Scott a while ago.
1: I know,
0: so,
1: that's what
0: yeah.
1: I'm saying.
0: Yeah, so maybe he'll do it again.
1: Yeah.
0: All right. So Representative Mary Iller questioned the University of California San Francisco chancellor about some wokeism going on at the University of San Francisco.
1: Yes, this is a hearing on education and workforce in the United States. And, you know, I mean, they have to do something. But it was really interesting to me, his answers to the use of a pregnant people.
0: Okay.
2: UCSF's classroom guide titled Framework for Gender and Sex Concepts in Teaching advises against using the term pregnant women. Instead, it says to use pregnant people. Who are pregnant people compared to pregnant women? Just curious.
3: So that is a part of a curriculum to help our students who are facing a wide diversity of patients. Of course, the vast majority of pregnancies are in women, and I have
0: pause it for a second. Did he just say the vast majority of pregnancies are women?
1: You heard him correctly.
0: Okay. This guy's the chancellor of a fairly major university in the United States of America. And the vast majority of pregnancies happen among women.
1: You got it. You got it.
0: Oh! Pregnancies happen among women.
1: Get to it.
0: All of them!
4: The vast majority.
1: She'll get to it.
4: Keyword.
1: She heard
4: majority.
1: Him too.
0: I just
1: she heard him.
0: Can't with this stuff.
4: The vast
0: majority.
1: He is awesome. I
0: unbelievable.
1: Love this guy.
0: Do you?
1: I do.
0: Do you? Okay.
1: He's so smooth.
0: Yeah.
1: And he believes every word of it. Obviously, the vast.
0: Obviously, majority. The vast majority are going to be women. It. There's going to be a couple of men and in there who get pregnant, though.
1: And he gets to that. That's
0: okay.
1: Awesome.
0: All right. Let's hear it.
3: So that is a part of a curriculum to help our students who are facing a wide diversity of patients. Of course, the vast majority of pregnancies are in women, and I have absolutely no problem with using the word pregnant women. I use it myself.
2: Has a non-biological woman ever had a baby?
0: Thank you.
3: Transgender person?
2: That's not a biological woman. Has a non-biological woman ever had a baby?
3: I would.
2: No,
3: reiterate,
2: it's ridiculous.
3: We take care of transgender patients.
0: Dr. Sam Hawgood can't admit that only women get pregnant.
1: He wants to keep his gig.
4: Vast majority.
1: He wants to keep his gig, man.
0: I mean, look what's happened to
1: us. I know.
0: We're the science deniers, though. If we don't believe that man is causing every bit of the warming on this planet, if we don't believe that our effluves are killing the planet, then we're science deniers. But he can sit there and say the vast majority of people who get pregnant are women. Okay, thank you. Obviously.
1: I use the phrase myself, pregnant women.
4: Let us not forget that
0: it's
4: the guy
0: unreal.
4: Who's running for the Senate here refers to women as neighbors with a uterus.
0: Oh, yeah.
1: Yeah.
0: Yeah, Tallarico?
4: Yes.
0: Mm-hmm. James Tallarico.
1: Yeah.
0: Neighbors with a uterus.
4: Yes.
0: How did we wind up in this stupid place?
1: I don't know.
0: It's, you know, I know we ask the question from time to time, like, every day.
4: I think it's every day.
0: But how did we wind up in this place?
1: I don't know. It doesn't seem to be same as it ever was. I'll tell you that.
0: No, I know.
4: But I'll say this. Did you know that the vast majority of women get pregnant?
0: No, that's not necessarily true. But the vast majority of pregnant people are women.
1: Yeah.
0: Not the vast majority. Of course, you could probably say it the other way,
1: absolutely.
0: Too. But
1: yeah.
0: But not necessarily. I mean, if you're a woman, you don't have to get pregnant. But if you're a man, you're not going to get pregnant. I'm sorry. You identify as a woman.
1: Transgender.
0: No.
4: Yes. What if
0: there's still not. No. No. If you're a man, if you start out a man, but you identify as a woman, there's not a pregnancy in your future.
1: Transgender man, though. Could be pregnant.
0: Yeah, but that's not a
1: baby.
0: That's not a man. That's a woman. Don't you understand? That's a biological woman.
1: Wow.
0: Okay.
1: You are a hater.
0: I love that. So if you're a woman and you identify as a man, that means that a man has just had a pregnancy if you get pregnant.
1: Correct.
0: That way.
1: You got
0: so
1: it.
0: So silly.
1: Who knows science now? You do.
0: I know new science.
1: Okay.
0: Yay.
4: It's like Common Core math. You know Common Core science.
0: Oh, it's unbelievable. It's really, really tragic.
1: I mean, he's a hardcore. I mean, it's down the line with that guy. That's why I loved him so much.
0: Anyway. Yeah. Yeah. All right. Let me tell you about our Kexi cookies. Our Dubai chocolate cookie is available right now. It's probably the most popular cookie of all time. It's the only one that ever beats out the chocolate chip cookie. And so every time we release this, it outsells everything. It's really amazing.
1: Okay.
0: People love it. It's loaded with creamy chocolate, rich pistachio filling, the crispy strands of the phyllo dough.
1: Oh, yeah.
0: It's a decadent blend of smooth, crunchy, and buttery textures that brings out a bold flavor. It's really, really delicious.
1: I was just remembering that I have had this before. It's really good.
0: It really is good. And so is our Hawaiian coconut loaf. I brought that in, didn't I? And you guys liked it.
1: I don't recall that.
0: You don't recall that?
1: I don't recall that. Perhaps you should bring another one.
4: I think you need to bring... the one that you say you brought.
0: All right.
1: Yeah, there never you go.
0: Came. Yeah, I was supposed to bring some in today, and I left it in the fridge. So, but it's available again now. So Jackie just restocked the shelves with it. So get it while it's there, and it'll go really fast. Got this review from Kevin. I purchased a box of 12 cookies a week ago, and my wife caught me eating one of them in the garage. After a long lecture about how I shouldn't be holding out on my wife, and some other babble about sharing, I was forced to pay for my evil deed by purchasing another dozen for her, which I just did. I can guarantee that her lecture about sharing will not go both ways. I'm hoping that I can intercept her box before she gets to it so I can try the Dubai chocolate cookie before she hoards them from me. I can confidently say these are the best cookies that have ever been baked, and I will continue to order them and hide them for my wife.
1: Yeah.
0: Is there any chance you can ship them in a box that says motor oil? Or possibly something football related so I can get to them before my lovely, sometimes mean wife gets to them?
1: That's actually a good
0: idea. It's a good idea, really.
4: I feel like their relationship is the same as this
1: second
4: one.
1: There's an issue of you trying to sneak cookies in the
4: garage. I feel like this explains their relationship.
0: Kind of does.
5: Well, I can stand my husband.
1: I do love the
4: stand
1: idea.
4: Her wife.
1: I do love the idea of shipping in a motor oil box.
0: That's
1: a really good idea.
0: Be a nice way to trick the wife.
1: Yeah.
0: All right. Try them for yourself. Kexi.com. KEKSI. Kexi.com.
6: Wow. Pat Gray Unleashed.
0: So we also have this from Sarah Gonzalez that you sent in.
1: Oh, yeah, Sarah. Is she
0: walking the halls of Congress right now?
1: She's walking the halls of Congress.
4: She is.
1: I mean,
4: she's everywhere.
0: She's in D.C. this week?
4: I think so.
1: Is she working for What's-His-Face already?
0: Ken Paxton?
4: Yeah.
0: I don't think so.
4: No?
0: Not yet.
1: Okay.
4: Is Ken Paxton back?
1: I don't know. I don't know the answer to that question.
4: How long does it take to celebrate?
1: I don't know.
4: You're going to celebrate.
1: Maybe on a cruise. You just don't know. Sarah was walking the halls and caught Senator Tillis on the Save America Act.
0: Okay.
1: And I thought, okay.
0: Good.
1: Let's go.
7: Senator, you've received almost $700,000 from the illegal labor lobby. Is that why you voted against the Save America Act?
8: Can you tell me who the illegal labor lobby is?
7: Yes, it's contractors, general contractors, hospitality companies, industries, construction companies and
8: how
7: industries.
8: Do you know about the which Save America Act are you talking about?
7: The one that you voted against, sir.
8: Okay. And so you're asking me if I voted, I was against it because...
7: You're receiving almost $700,000 from these lobbyists.
8: Do you have any idea what a remarkably silly question that is?
7: I think it's a pretty important one. I think your constituents want to know why you're betraying them.
8: Some math. You know what my election cycle, the total all-in election cycle cost was in 2020? It's $300 million. Do you honestly believe that I would make a policy decision based on that?
7: Yes. I don't know why you're betraying your constituents.
8: Who do you work for?
7: I'm independent.
8: Okay.
7: Why are you betraying your constituents? Why are you betraying your constituents, Senator?
5: Good luck on the clicks.
7: We just want secure elections, Senator. You're preventing us from getting that. You're betraying America.
5: Good luck on your job.
7: Good luck on yours. What a strange thing for Senator Tillis to say. $700,000 is not enough. He's a sellout, but not that amount, because he receives $300 million. If I were an honest person and I were answering that question, I would just say, I'm not a sellout to anyone. I don't sell out for any amount of money. But Tom Tillis says he sells out, but not for that amount.
0: Not an exact quote, but that's essentially what he was
1: saying. Close.
4: Yeah. She's reading between the lines. Yeah. She nailed him, basically.
0: She did. Yeah, she did.
1: I mean, that's, first of all, what a douche.
0: Total douche.
1: What a douche.
0: Yes. Absolutely.
1: It just treats her. Tell me. And you're telling me that
4: he was going to get her.
1: Mm-hmm. Such a.
0: Mm-hmm. Is Sarah independent now, or does she work for the Blaze?
1: She's doing that independently. That's not the Blaze.
4: We didn't dispatch her over there.
0: Okay.
4: This is for her own channel.
1: Okay. Man. All right. So forget. Pretend that you didn't watch it. That's not Blaze content. Forget it.
4: Well, we posted it.
1: So pretend like, oh, okay.
4: We didn't dispatch her, okay. But we posted it. Right.
0: That says a lot about Tillis.
1: It sure does.
0: A lot.
1: It sure does. And then I sent in this Slutkin from Michigan. Mm-hmm. She was talking to some crowd on the Save America Act, and it is absolutely agonizing.
9: The other thing that we blocked yesterday was the Save Act, right? Which was to rig our democracy so that it would be hard for any Democrat in any state to win any election.
0: Pause it for a sec. Okay, why is that? I'm sorry. So, Democrats don't have ID. Is that what you're saying? No Democrats have ID, so it'd be hard for a Democrat to win? Well, tough. That's tough. In fact, that's great. If it's true, that's great.
1: Right.
0: Now, that's not the point. We just want citizens to vote. Is that too much to ask? Well, I don't think so.
1: I don't think it's so either. But
0: That is unbelievable. Why? She's going to start into some kind of nonsense about how women don't have IDs or something. Isn't she?
1: That's her lie.
0: Okay, here we go.
1: Pat, did you write this piece for her?
0: I could have, but here it is.
9: State to win any election, and disenfranchise all married women in the meantime.
0: Married women. I can't believe this.
9: Married name.
0: Oh, that's agonizing is used way too much. It just doesn't. It's lost all its meaning now. But man. It's torturous listening to these people.
1: I know.
0: What married women don't have ID? I don't know a single one.
4: Does your wife have an ID?
0: Does your wife have an ID?
4: Does your wife?
0: Wife has an ID.
4: Yes, my wife does.
1: Don't worry about whether my wife has
4: an ID. No one asked you anyways. No one was going to ask.
0: My
1: Of course.
0: Gosh.
1: Everyone has. That's the whole point.
4: But what about black people?
0: Yeah, they have IDs.
1: Yeah, they have IDs.
0: Yeah, they have IDs too.
1: ID too.
4: Oh, Hispanics?
0: Yeah. IDs.
1: Yep.
0: They do. Do you see them driving? That usually means they have a driver's license.
4: I see them driving.
0: Yeah.
1: Usually.
0: Not always. Most of the time, they're going to have an ID. So, and in Texas, it's all the starred ID, that you need to have.
4: Real ID. Which was very difficult, Pat, because I had to show my birth certificate
0: to
4: get that stupid gold star.
0: Wow. How did you get that?
4: Here's the thing, Pat.
0: Do you have to go back in time and take it from the doctor who birthed you?
4: Yes.
0: Oh, wow.
4: I went to a website that sells you birth certificates.
0: Huh.
4: And then they confirmed
0: What was that? Like $1,000 to get your birth certificate?
4: You know what? It was, but if you use promo code, hey, get your new driver's license, it's like $20.
0: $20?
4: Yeah.
0: See, there are people who don't have $20.
1: Thank you.
0: There's people who don't have $20. And so all the people who don't have $20
1: thank you. And they don't
0: can't
1: know if
0: vote.
1: Going, they don't know if they're going to the right website or not. They might get the wrong birth certificate.
0: Right. Right.
1: People walking around with, you know.
0: They might wind up on the dark web buying drugs and die in a gutter somewhere.
1: They might.
0: Yeah.
1: They might. Looking
0: all
1: for an ID.
0: All because you want the stupid Save America Act, you selfish pig.
1: Looking for an ID.
4: Mitch, is that why you didn't vote for that?
1: Yeah.
4: Is that why you didn't vote?
0: Mitch.
1: Hello, Mitch.
0: Oh, wow.
4: Dang.
0: Not a thing to say today. Not a thing to say.
4: 2 hours. Just quiet.
0: All right. So President Trump also is announcing that, I mean, there's some big of announcement tomorrow night, which
1: can't wait to find out
0: what that is. But he's also pulling our military out of Iraq.
1: Yeah, he had the Iraqi prime minister there yesterday, and they were, you know, glad-handing about. And then he had this to say about the military. He doesn't give
10: a date.
1: We don't
10: think we need the military there anymore. It's a very big operation. And what we do have is the oil companies are all going in now, and they're doing partnerships with Iraq, and they're getting along very well. The relationship is a whole big relationship where we don't need the military there. We're there to help them. We're there to protect them if need be.
0: Mm-hmm.
10: But we don't think that's going to be necessary. And their primary, I consider it an opponent. They might have considered a friend, but I consider that an opponent was Iran, was a big burden on Iraq because they were the bully of the Middle East, as you know. And we were just talking about that. But they're not going to have that problem anymore because Iran has been very much destabilized and really... their military power is just a tiny fraction.
0: Okay.
1: So
0: we're moving him out.
1: The report was September.
0: Coming home.
1: To be out. Yeah.
0: Okay.
1: All right.
0: I guess it's time, right?
1: I guess
0: been there for,
1: so,
0: what,
1: yes.
0: 23 years?
4: They
0: long
4: kicked me out when
1: time.
4: I was there. Yeah. I was there. They're like, hey, you getting out of Iraq. Okay, bye.
0: No more gates to guard, I guess.
1: Darn the luck.
0: All right.
1: So you happy about that, Mitch?
11: Yeah. Mitch is Pat Gray.
12: Today, I sit down with a man who refuses to be put into a box. He's an enigma in some way. He's conservative, but he's also a rock star. He's country, yet he's hip-hop. He loves Jesus, but he drops the F-bomb whenever he wants to. He is whoever he wants to be, and in that way, he is a red-blooded, old-fashioned American hero. I mean, he's a cowboy, except he's not a cowboy. He's from Detroit. He does not comply to any kind of tyranny in any way. He won't be politically correct, and he's not going to stop loving his country, even when it's unpopular and it costs him friends or even audience. We get into everything today, from the rodeo to rock and roll to his plans to bring his liberal friend Bill Maher to someplace you would least expect. And we also talk about Elon Musk and AI. Please welcome the original American badass, Kid Rock.

0: How are you?
1: Good. Nice to see you, Glenn.
0: Yeah, nice to see you. I have to tell you, I don't get nervous for interviews or anything, but you're a cool kid, and I've never been the cool kid. I feel like I'm going to be sitting in the lunchroom, and I'm about to be beaten up.
1: No, you got me pegged right. I'm not the cool kid.
0: Yeah. Well, you are now. I mean, you have been off and on,
1: arguably.
0: With half the country.
1: With half the country.
0: What's the other half? Like, have you lost a lot? Has this cost you anything?
1: No.
0: Friends?
1: I was talking to a friend about it. No, I kind of, you know, not really. Not really. It's. I mean, I'm just an honest person. I love my country. That's kind of how simple it is. But so it wasn't really, you know, it came to a point where it wasn't. Once you've seen behind the curtain in this business,
0: I know.
1: It's just freaking awful.
0: Yeah.
1: It's disgusting. And just didn't want to play that game, you know, with the awards and this, that, and the other, and the politics involved with this and that, and the radio and all that. And I'd say for a rainy day, that definitely was a factor in things.
0: Yeah.
1: Where, you know, and I just, you know, I've always said I don't give a F, and that's very true in a lot of ways, but it's kind of thin. Thin things out. I'm sorry to make the point was for your question was, it's like, you know, you do something and your friends, you get this group of friends that kind of turns their back on you.
0: Yeah.
1: You're like, perfect. I just weeded out the idiots.
0: Right.
1: You know what I mean? It makes life so much better.
0: Yeah.
1: You know, because I can talk to anybody from any side of whatever. If they're a little bit reasonable, just be a little bit reasonable, I can sit down and talk to anyone.
0: Because you have done everything with everybody.
1: Mm-hmm.
0: You know, I mean, Sheryl Crow is not necessarily one that jumps to the mind.
1: We don't talk a lot these days, come to think of it.
0: Yeah, okay. That makes sense. That makes sense. So we're here at, because you're starting something with PBR and the rodeo.
1: Yeah, Kid Rock's Rockin' Rodeo.
0: So, I mean, you grew up in Detroit. There are not a lot of rodeos in Detroit.
1: No, zero. You know,
0: the Motown rodeo, I don't think happened.
1: I like the ring of that, though.
0: What?
1: You know, I grew up north of Detroit. We had 6 acres, a couple horses, you know, beautiful home, beautiful spread and all that. But so, no, it was far from growing up as a cowboy or rodeo. Although, you know, my parents were into that stuff, you know.
0: Yeah.
1: They used to go, like, to watch this fiddle player, Sneaky Pete, this little dirt four place. And, you know, dad liked to ride his horse and things like that. But, no, nothing like this. It wasn't until probably 25 years ago when I started performing at high levels and started doing rodeos. There's Cheyenne Rodeo and rodeos in Canada, Calgary, and, of course, the Houston Rodeo. Rodeo. And so I was like, man, it's kind of cool. It's kind of badass.
0: Yeah. First time you go to a rodeo, I remember I was on CNN and I used to call myself a rodeo clown. I'm just a rodeo clown. Until I got the president of the Rodeo Clown Association wrote to me and said, do you know what rodeo clowns do? And I'm like, okay, you're right. You're right. I mean, it is really badass to use your language.
1: It is. You know, it's one of the toughest sports, and I don't mean tough like UFC tough.
0: Right.
1: I mean, like, cowboys and that whole lifestyle, cowgirls, they're just tough people. Just the way they live, they work so hard, the way they raise their families, the way they love this country, to me, that's tough.
0: It's weird because I think we were on the verge of absolutely flushing all of it away. And there's this renaissance that is going on. You know, I grew up in the West, and there's something about those mountains that when you get to the mountains, you know, which one am I? Am I going to be the one in the wagon train that actually crossed those, or am I going to be like, I'm out? There's something about the West that is American unlike any other place.
1: Yeah, I think we've seen it in so many picture books and so many different things. You know, it's kind of embedded in our culture. And America owns that, you know, cowboy culture.
0: Yeah.
1: You know, you think, you know, it's the greatest movies. It's the greatest tales. You know, whether it's campfire sing-alongs or, you know, cowboys and Indians, whatever it is. It's just, arguably tough, you know, just the coolest American thing ever.
0: I was here.
1: Rock and roll, give it a good run, but, you know.
0: It comes back down to this, though. The independent spirit of rock and roll comes from the cowboy.
1: And I think you just summed it up there, the independent spirit of a cowboy.
0: Yeah. Yeah.
1: That's really, I mean, that is independence and freedom. Like, the open range, everything with it, a gun on your side. Like,
0: yeah.
1: Hey, you know, you get out of line and you're really wrong, you just get shot. We're not going to have a big meeting about it with a bunch of guys with white hair on and, like, this thing's like, that, oh, you're just being an idiot and you're an asshole, and boom.
0: did you watch Yellowstone?
1: I did.
0: That is what I think everybody...
1: Oh, that had a ton to do with it.
0: Oh, everybody was looking at Yellowstone that, you know, that critics from, you know, back east, whatever, that just didn't understand it. And what it was we're living in a time where the bad guys don't pay. It doesn't seem like anybody who's connected, you know, pays for anything. And there's no common sense. And that's what it was. I think the Yellowstone secret was... Boom.
1: And we got to thank that guy, Taylor Sheridan, like, because now it's like pretty much half the country, you know, I guess we call them as divided as things are. It's like half the country, the girls, like, they're all just dressing up as sexy cowgirls now. I got no problem
0: with
1: that.
0: No, you know, I got to tell you, women.
1: It's better than, like, the blue hair and the big nose ring.
0: Oh, yeah.
1: And, like, the black goth dress where you're like, whoa.
0: Hey, don't say I don't look good. I used to be a man. I look really great. There's nothing sexier than a woman on the horse with the flag going around and riding
1: 1,000%. I've said that a million times.
0: It is the most beautiful.
1: It is.
0: It's just.
1: It's beautiful.
0: It is.
1: It's beautiful.
0: It really is. So Generation X was really responsible in many ways for Trump's win. You had a big part of that. What is it about Generation X?
1: Which one is that again? The younger one?
0: No, that's the after 60, born 65.
1: Oh, okay. The older one.
0: Yeah.
1: I don't know.
0: Not the old,
1: things.
0: Old one. Not the old, old one. Your Generation X.
1: Hmm. So my generation.
0: Your generation. Yeah.
1: Got to use layman's terms with me.
0: Yeah.
1: You start confusing me with big words and
0: so
1: terms.
0: So X, is there something different about that generation, our generation?
1: I mean, I think we just kind of, I mean, the way I grew up was like, you went to dumb stuff. You got your buddies and your bikes at the gravel pit, and you're like, which one's going to go first?
0: Yeah.
1: I mean, I'll go down this huge hill with no helmet on, and like, yeah, somebody broke their arm or got hurt, this, that, and the other. And it's such a conundrum, especially, you know, having raised a son and having a couple grandkids now. It's like, I get it, wearing a helmet. But you're like, man, you got to get some bumps and bruises at the same time. But God forbid something happened to your child or their friend that was horrible. You're like,
0: right.
1: You're caught in this, I call it kind of, I don't know how else to say it, but the pussification of America.
0: Exactly right. You know, that's exactly how I describe it.
1: Yeah. Well,
0: yeah.
1: That's what it seemed like it was. I mean, I'm sitting there watching Trump's speech last night, and somehow it came into my head, like, what if George Washington was sitting here listening to this? Or like one of our forefathers. And I'm like, can you believe these mofos would be like, I mean, he's like, and there are only two genders, male and female. And George Washington's like, the hell has been going on here? Are you kidding me? What are you guys talking about right now? Talking about advancing America and making a great society and living free. And he's like, hey, there's only men and women. And half the crowd's like, eh. You're like, this shit is going on, man. This is bananas.
0: I know. And you don't have to go to George Washington. You could go to George W. Bush back in the day and say that.
1: He was probably sitting at home laughing along with, like, are you kidding me? We actually have to say this, like, in a, you know, a big speech.
0: What
1: you know.
0: The hell is, what is wrong with, you saw him last night. What are they thinking?
1: And they always just look weird to me, like these far left people. They just look like people you don't
0: tell.
1: Like.
0: I mean, I hate to say this, but you can tell. I can usually tell by the glasses they're wearing.
1: Yeah, red frames. You're like, far left idiot.
0: Yep.
1: Like, you know, I hate to stereotype people, but it's so freaking fun. So honest, too, half the time. But, yeah, you can literally, I was talking with a buddy last night. You can kind of see people. They just look miserable.
0: Miserable.
1: Like, everyone's not pretty. I get that. I look like freaking Brad Armpit. I get it. But you know what I mean? It's something about, and I'm not talking their physical looks, just something how they look. They look
0: miserable.
1: And it's not just now because they lost and they got to take a whooping from the principal and, like, get one of these. It's just they've always just looked kind of, I mean.
0: I think they are miserable.
1: Women protesting outside of abortion centers. Like, no one's sleeping with you. Like, what are you doing? Like, you know, who are you protesting for? Like, have you looked in the mirror? And it's not your physical looks. It's just everything about your aura. Like, yeah, you're just miserable. You're just a man hater.
0: It's the opposite of the girl with the flag on the horse.
1: Complete opposite.
0: I was talking about it today. Imagine not being able to clap for the little boy who had brain surgery and brain cancer. Not being able to clap. Actually saying, as Elizabeth Warren did, yeah, 5 more years of war.
1: I'm looking miserable.
0: Oh, yeah. Yeah.
1: But, you're like, sir? Ma'am? Ma'am? Sir?
0: Yeah. I actually have pity for them because I can't imagine living your life like that. What? I mean,
1: Trump derangement syndrome is real.
0: Crazy.
1: It's
0: I know.
1: Freaking real. You just saw it last night. Just beautiful little boy with I didn't even know he had brain cancer when they first started.
0: Yeah.
1: Like we're making him a FBI agent or a Secret Service guy or whatever and this, that, and you know, they're like, oh, man. And then they see his brain cancer, like, oh, you know, God bless him, you know? And these people are sitting there like, nah.
0: I know.
1: What's the matter with you?
0: I know. Find no hope.
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0: golfing
6: Network.
0: With Trump and Elon Musk?
1: Yeah, Sunday. Oh, Elon doesn't golf.
0: He doesn't golf.
1: Not, what, no, he came out and hung with us like the last 3-4 holes or something. Just, we're having a blast.
0: One thing is the age of the president. He's 78, and I don't think I could keep up with him. The guy,
1: I can hardly keep up with him. I'm the Energizer Go buddy.
0: Yeah. I mean, what is that? Is that just genes? Because what is that?
1: I don't know, because God bless him. Like, it's not from, like, eating the healthiest foods.
0: No.
1: God bless him. He's just, I mean, you couldn't pick an American out, like, bacon, eggs, sausage,
0: Yeah.
1: Diet Coke. And, like, you know, a few holes in, he's like, you want a Hershey's bar? I'm like, yeah. You want a Fanta? Yeah. Did you? That's cheeseburger, fries. I'm like, this is...
0: Yeah, everything that RFK is going to say is bad, he does. Did you know him before, during the first term?
1: I met him. I endorsed him in Rolling Stone, like, as soon as he came down that elevator. I'm like, boom, want a business guy.
0: Yeah.
1: This dude, I don't care who somebody slept with or what they did. You know, these little things that just blow up your personal life. I'm like, I don't care if they're not, like, you know, doing weird stuff with kids or, like, killing people. I'm like, whatever. Live your personal life. Like, the America of business has sucked for decades and decades.
0: I'm like,
1: let somebody knows how to run a business get in there. So I endorsed him there. Didn't know him, but I was pretty vocal about it. Of course, took a ton of crap, which I like. I could care less. Like, the last guy that's going to get upset, you know, sticks and I'm the sticks and stones epitome.
0: Yeah.
1: And then Sarah Palin, I knew her a little bit. And first couple months of him being in office, she got invited to dinner. And president told her to bring some interesting people. So she called me and Ted Nugent.
0: And we went. Two very interesting people.
1: I remember... You know, having an awesome time at the White House. And it's just one, you know, when you meet somebody and they're just, you can tell they're kind of cut from the same cloth.
0: Yeah.
1: Like, he's definitely got a rebellious spirit.
0: So what is it? What is it? Because he, I mean, you cannot relate to his kind of wealth. Elon, the same way. You just cannot relate to that kind of wealth. And yet, he's not what you think he is. He's just a regular guy.
1: I told a buddy yesterday, I'm like, you know, I've got to spend a few times with Elon now. We text a little bit. Like, I'd say we're friends at this point. And I was like, I'm not even thinking about how much money this guy. To me, it looks like he doesn't have two nickels to rub together.
0: I know.
1: Like, you know, T-shirt, you're just that dude. We're clowning jacket. About this new app he has, and we were making jokes at the UFC. And it's kind of the same with Trump. You know, of course, all the stuff you're around, you're like, wow, and I love that stuff. Because
0: right.
1: This whole Hollywood thing is always like, it's this cool Hollywood thing not to put a picture of yourself in the house, you know, not to have your awards up. And I'm like, right. I got my stuff everywhere. I'm absolutely proud of what I've done.
0: Right.
1: You know what I mean? I walk into his stuff, I'm like, oh, awesome. He's got him everywhere.
0: Have you seen over, I think it's in the bar of Mar-a-Lago, he's got the
1: upstairs.
0: Picture. On the main floor, he's got the picture of him with the tennis racket. He looks like 25 years old.
1: So good.
0: Like, I don't think you ever really played tennis, but I love the idea.
1: So good. It's just fun, you know?
0: Yeah.
1: I don't think people get sometimes, like, same with me. Sometimes I'm doing stuff, I'm like, and people are laughing at me. They don't realize I'm laughing harder at myself than you're laughing.
0: Yeah.
1: Like, I'm just having a blast and having fun.
0: And
1: there's a fine, you know, there's a fine line there with some of it, but... we're just kind of cut from the same cloth on a lot of things. And Tucker Carlson said it. He introduced me at this show, our first year of this festival I do called Rock the Country. And he said one of the most poignant things I've ever heard. He was describing, like, what does a real American look like? And he's describing me to intro me. And he goes, he would be both disobedient but decent.
0: Mm-hmm.
1: I was like, boom, I love that.
0: I was watching the speech last night. And Trump may have used the word revolution, but it struck me as I'm watching. I thought, this is a revolution without any bloodshed. This is, and I don't think people really understand that yet. Everything is changing. Everything is changing.
1: It's cultural revolution number one.
0: Yeah.
1: Start, and that really spills over into politics.
0: So do you think that cultural revolution is lasting or real? I keep, you know, we're only what? Six weeks into it. Yeah. And so you're kind of like, okay, is this really going to last? Because we were so crazy. Literally, I think we lost our mind as a country.
1: Absolutely. There's no question.
0: I mean, but they're still crazy.
1: You know, it's just that pendulum swings and, like, does it have to keep swinging so far to each side?
0: Yeah.
1: You know, I'd like it just to be, like, a little right over here.
0: Yeah.
1: It doesn't have to be way up here, right? Just a little right over here. That'd be my personal preference. Yeah. But I just hope it doesn't go back and forth and we get in this, you know, boom, where it's like, hey, is this...
0: We can't survive as a country if we keep doing that.
1: No, we got to just remember we're all on the same team. We want the same things. We disagree on how to get there. And most reasonable people can have discussions and agree to disagree. I mean, it's a little thing in the book. Find common ground, you know, here and there. And just, you know, okay. You're pro-union. Somebody had a bad experience with them here, and their boss was taking too much money, and it got corrupt. And, you know, you can have different points on many things and still be rational and reasonable. It's just unreasonable people, put their heads in guillotines at this point.
0: Okay.
1: Where's that?
0: Just tell me Pam's not building any guillotines, Pam Bondi.
1: Yeah, she might be.
0: She might be. So you were, weren't you just with Pam on Ticketmaster? Weren't you?
1: I had dinner with her at Mar-a-Lago before she got sworn in, and it's not really... I mean, I've said this, like, Ticketmaster, like, they've been bad actors for years. If the DOJ takes them out and makes them sell their company, I will not shed a tear. It does not solve the problem of trying to get concert tickets into people's hands at the prices artists want to set because of the bots, the scalpers, the bad actors. And actually, the president just appointed Alina Haba to spearhead my ticketing thing, which is basically, there's several things to it. I won't bore you with them all, but the main thing is... And I'm a deregulation guy. I'm a capitalist through and through. There's no other way to do this. Have to do it like France did and a few other people. We need to cap the resale of tickets at like between 10 and 20%. Otherwise, American people are just getting screwed.
0: Yeah.
1: And you're just handing money to the bad actors, to the bots, the scalpers, this, that, and the other. And the American people, and I told the president, I go, look, this doesn't seem like a top line thing. I get it, but just hear me out. I go, what do people really want after? And this could be number one too. What do people really want after? To be safe and to, you know, have a good economy, to be making money, be able to take care of their families.
0: Yeah.
1: They want to have fun.
0: Yeah.
1: They want to have fun. Let's make America fun again. Yeah. You know what I mean?
0: Yeah.
1: If we can get this done, you're going to be a hero because people are going to not have to decide whether to come to one of my shows or a family vacation.
0: Like, what is it? What is the difference that you see your tickets scalped for? What do your tickets go for, and then what do you see them
1: for? Well, you can't put them for what you want anymore.
0: What does that mean?
1: You can't put them, like, if I think, like, you know, like, hey, I'm going to play for a $100 ticket for these really good seats, then it's going to be $50, you know, for the other ones, you know, the higher seats, this, that, and the other. The bots and the scalper is going to eat those all up, and those front ones are going to be anywhere from $500 to $2,500 to whatever they can get. They just put them out there. Those high ones, so now you have to do this. what do they call it? Price, dynamic pricing.
0: Yeah.
1: Where so you're trying to cut the scalpers down because, hey, let's face it. Like I said, I'm a capitalist. I'm not going to be a good guy and sell my tickets for, you know, whatever, $20, and go make the scalpers millions of dollars.
0: Right.
1: Now, if there's no other way to do it, I'm making the money and I'm going to take care of the people I want to take care of.
0: Right.
1: And I've had a million ideas. Can we sell them like airline tickets? You don't get to resell your airline ticket. You turn it in. You know, if you can't go, maybe, you know, 48 hours before, you can turn it back into the system. There's all these different plans. We've been trying to solve this for decades. And literally the quickest way right now is to put a cap on the resale. And it's really bad in sports, but I'm not going to take on those guys yet.
0: So what is the... Is it because, or is it just because of the scalpers, or does this have anything to do with, I mean, I remember when Michael Jackson went on tour and he was charging $19 a ticket, remember, for the Victory Tour? And everybody was like, nine.
1: I didn't make that tour, Glenn.
0: Yeah, I know. But it was a big deal because his tickets were $19, and that was outrageous. I think the highest ticket up to that point was maybe 10.
1: Mm-hmm.
0: They just wanted to sell the albums.
1: I'm overpaid. I'll be the first one to say it. Trump's like, what'd you say? I'm telling you, I'm overpaid.
0: Market value.
1: It's ridiculous. This, you know, I've never had to ride around my windows tinted here and there because I've made an honest dollar off a working man's back, and I'm very proud of that. But at the same time, I'm like, the way the system's set up now, you know, this is why managers who are now have really become record companies, which, mm-hmm. by the way, Live Nation owns some of the management mm-hmm. companies. They own the buildings. They mm-hmm. sell the tickets.
0: Oh, yeah.
1: This, that, and the other it's gotten so out of hand. There's just, you know, the managers don't want to solve it because you're making more money than ever. it comes all about this thing. I'm like, there's enough money in here for everybody. There's so much money in this business. For if I book this building, the promoter, the building owners, there's plenty of money for them to make.
0: Yeah.
1: The promoter of the show, there's plenty of them to make. There's plenty of money for us to make as a band. It's all right there. It's just got, ask anybody who's bought a concert ticket in the last, whatever, decade and what maybe 2 decades, and they'll tell you it's a freaking fiasco. It's garbage. You get in there. Now, there is a supply and demand thing that people got to understand. Yeah. If I'm going on tour and there's 300,000 tickets and 700,000 people want to go, certain people can't go.
0: Yeah.
1: But that shouldn't stop people. That shouldn't mean you have
0: to
1: pay.
0: But that's dynamic pricing. That's fine. Right?
1: Well, the dynamic pricing is, you do dynamic pricing to certain levels. Like, the front row is not worth this.
0: Right.
1: But like, I don't like to sell my front row.
0: But if you do dynamic pricing and you don't have the bots and the scalpers, then that's right. Right?
1: Yeah. Isn't if it? You can only, yeah, then yeah. then it will work.
0: Yeah.
1: Then you can
0: right.
1: just, if you can only sell it 10% over what you paid for it,
0: right.
1: of the all in pricing. That's the other thing it's on. The bill or whatever executive order is going to pass is like, you know, you can't get to the, you can't buy a $100 ticket and then you go to checkout and you're like, it's $165?
0: Yeah.
1: What happened?
0: Right.
1: You know, it should all be very transparent.
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0: What's the business like now compared to when you first got in?
1: Oh, just as dirty and as evil. It's the most...
0: Why do you say it that way?
1: Oh, it's just full of scoundrels and scumbags, rip-off con artists. I mean, what business? Let's take a record company. What business? Basically, they give you a loan. Now, of course, they do promotion and artist development and things like that. But when you break it down to brass tacks, kind of giving you a loan. And then after that, they basically take 80% of everything you make. Like, what business could survive doing that? Now, there's a lot of money, and there's an argument. You know, I like to argue both sides that, you know, the artists go out and make the money touring, where the money's at the gate. That's where the big money is. And, you know, the record companies usually don't share in that. Mm-hmm. They tried 2 years ago with these 360 deals. They didn't work. But, I mean, they were charging artists for years, like when records were out. Certain percentage of those records would get broke in transit. Makes sense. So they had a 10% free goods clause, which means they charge an extra 10% because 10% of those records usually get broke. They kept that through digital. Half the contracts. Wow. I mean, just start there. Look at the black artists when they started. You know the tales there. Mm-hmm. Look at the payoffs. You know, if you've ever read any of the books of the payola for radio. The way these award shows work, the Grammys and the Oscars, they're such horse.
0: But you use the word evil. And when you said that, I think of P. Diddy. Is that real?
1: I have no idea. Never got
0: invited. Do you think it's real?
1: I think there was some, if I had to take an educated guess, there's some freaky stuff going on. Is freaky stuff illegal? No. Involve children? Screw you. You know, if there's certain, you know, I don't know.
0: That's the Epstein thing. I don't know if it's...
1: Yeah, when do we get to see that list?
0: Ask Pam.
1: I know.
0: Ask Pam. but, you know, you look at Epstein, you look at Diddy... And then you go to Pizzagate, and you're like, okay, they didn't have children in the basement of that pizza place. But there's something collectively, I think, in our universal mind that we're like, something's wrong. There's the marketing and selling of children for sex.
1: That is freaking disgusting. Those people should be lined up and shot, period. There should be nothing for there. We should go to medieval times on that, in my opinion. Pedophiles, like... No, there's just nothing there. Like, I couldn't do enough evil things to the pedophiles. Let's put it that way. But, you know, the other stuff, you know, you see a lot of people in business, this, that, and the other, you know, especially when you're younger starting out, everything's crazy. You know, I got money and this, that, and the other, and things are wild, you know. But you know, I said from day one, I was like, you guys realize you get more girls if you treat them really nice. It's just kind of a...
0: Right.
1: Like...
0: Right.
1: You know, yeah. I don't have to, you know, MIT to figure

0: and be dad a lot of time. That really helped me out the most.
1: So it's weird. I didn't know that you were Bob Ritchie. No idea. I always think of you, Kid Rock. Never thought Kid Rock was your
0: That's
1: name.
0: How I would like most people to see.
1: Yeah, yeah.
0: I'm trying to sell this American Badass thing. Don't screw it up for me.
1: So can we go down that road for a minute, though?
0: We had to go to court the one time, and like these people are going to have to get up there and testify. Like, you know, he's a great guy. So I'm like, oh. Like, no. No, no, no, no. I'm actually making some money with this thing, man.
1: So is it A, hard to be one? I mean, are there times when you're like, are you always Bob Ritchie?
0: I'm Jekyll and Hyde. A little bit of both, you know? I'd rather enjoy being it. Sometimes I do when I'm screwing with people and just trying to get their panties in a bunch, I'm going to post something online. Like, yeah, it's Kid Rock.
1: Yeah.
0: Sometimes I'll point something real poignant, and that'll be from Bob Ritchie. And
1: yeah.
0: Then sometimes I'll post from both of them, and I've kind of enjoyed that.
1: Yeah, the video between Kid Rock and Bob Ritchie was elected.
0: Exactly. That's
1: completely
0: much me right there.
1: Two different people. Yeah. Completely. So was that Kid Rock?
0: That was Kid Rock. Like, the media had been messing with me for how many years, you know? He's just a washed up this, that, and the other. Meanwhile, I'm selling out every show, you know, operating at the highest levels in this business. But, you know, they're trying to create this thing because I love Trump, you know, and any little thing I do. It's like yesterday we got contacted by TMZ. Apparently, I was at this little redneck bar Sunday night after playing with the president. We were just stopping by. We had dinner, and then we had some drinks after. So let's stop this little redneck bar. You know, just me and my brother. Let's just pop in. There's going to be nobody in there. Pop in there. Having some fun with the few locals that are in there. Apparently, I told a girl she was kind of fat.
1: Apparently.
0: She was. Get up. But somebody, then TMZ contacts, and they're like, you know, like, somebody got a video. You know, these people that can't do nothing but video everything you do. And they're like, Kid Rock called a girl fat. And I'm like, and I asked my brother. He goes, how you can handle it? I go, I only have one question for you. Was she fat? And he's like, yeah. I'm like,
1: okay.
0: And I was just being honest. I was like, my brother goes, you were actually trying to help her. He's like, because I'm on this huge health kick. And somehow it came up, and I was saying something. She was like, this, that, and the other. And I was like, oh, you are kind of fat. Like, you know, kind of saying it like that. Like, you could, you know, use my program a little bit. You know, I was trying to, you know,
1: I've been saying
0: this to all my friends. I'm actually getting ready to shoot a video on my health program because a lot of my fans, I think, a lot of people in my circle got on board. It really cleaned up a lot of eating habits and started doing things. I was like, man, you know, they always say you have influence over people.
1: Yeah.
0: Never really realized it like that to people that were close. So I was actually trying to help, but I was like, I don't give a shit about that. Like, the TMZ's like, so Elon showed me this new AI thing. I posted this thing. Did you see that? Yeah. That's just fun.
1: Yeah.
0: I'm like, I'm just trolling people, having fun.
1: How much of Elon is a troll? Like, I see Grok. And then, you know, what is it, Insane or something?
0: Yeah, Unhinged.
1: Unhinged, Grok.
0: Genius. And the balls to do that at that level, like no corporate entity.
1: No, it's like he's 12. He's the smartest, richest man. And then there are times he's like, I'm just going to screw it. I don't care. I can relate. It's so great. Nobody does that.
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5: Are you up on the AI, artificial general intelligence, or singularity?
6: I don't use Google search anymore.
5: Yeah.
6: I use AI.
5: Yeah. Grok?
6: I am now.
5: Yeah.
6: I mean, I didn't see that on Hinge thing till Sunday. I was like, he literally just took all of, I was using ChatGPT. He literally just took all their users, and they're like, what?
5: I know.
6: So I can actually get the info I want, but I can also have some, like, complete bonkers fun with this.
5: Yeah.
6: I'm like, right there, he wins. I'm like, and I invested in Tesla a while back, and I am not the electric car guy. I'm muscle car, this, that, and the other. Too. My car collection, I'm like, I get one, and I, like, got that thing, and I was like, oh, my God. My mind's blown. I told him, I go, I don't think you know you created the greatest farm truck ever. I doubt you guys, you and your engineers, were thinking of this. I'm like, but as someone who has a farm and likes to hunt and likes the outdoors, I'm like, I don't drive my Can-Am anymore or my Polaris. I got a long gun locked in the front. I got my pistol here. If I see a skunk or a coyote that we trapped or something, I go, I drive by wild turkeys or you know, deer. That'd be a 10-point buck sitting there. That thing won't even move. It doesn't know what that car is. It makes no noise. It's just sitting there. I'm like, this is, and it goes anywhere. It goes right up and down my mountains, no problem. I'm like, he goes, yeah, we didn't design it for that.
5: What a surprise.
6: Never know how someone's going to use new technology.
5: I know. You have a car collection. What do you have?
6: I've sold a few. I've just sold one. I had a 1930 V16 Cadillac.
5: Oh,
6: my one of the first, gosh. One of the last few left, but it just sat there for years. So I sold that.
5: That's what I love.
6: I got
5: about
6: a lot of Dodges.
5: I love. That's what I love about Leno is they have to be driven. Drive it.
6: I don't drive.
5: Oh,
6: I like
5: don't?
6: To drink beer. So I'm always being driven.
5: Okay. Well, that's probably...
6: I drive to the dentist.
5: Yeah, that's probably a good thing.
6: My granddaughter's like dance recitals.
5: I read that you used to say you are socially liberal and fiscally conservative.
6: Yep.
5: Would you still describe yourself as that?
6: Well, until that transgender stuff came up.
5: Right.
6: I was like, these people are just nuts.
5: So you didn't...
6: I was like, but I got gay people in my band. You know, everyone's got gay family members, something like this. I don't know what to make of it still, but I don't care.
5: Yeah.
6: Like, I really don't care what anybody does.
5: Right.
6: Like, don't shove it down her throat. I don't want teaching my grandchildren this. Like, teach them how to write and do arithmetic and stuff, you know, be socially, you know, conscious and, you know, to a certain degree and, you know, want a better world and treat people right. And then it's just, and then it got too far. I'm like, come on, man. It's just, you know, so I'm still socially liberal, I would say. I'm like live and let live to a certain extent.
5: Yeah,
6: but then it just got too nuts.
5: Yeah.
6: I mean, you tell me that's not a freaking mental illness. I'm like, you know, all these different things that happen with these shooters and this, that, and the other.
5: Now,
6: there's too many nutty people out there to begin with. Like, you know, Ted Nugent said, and I agree with him, he said that at that dinner, actually, at the White House, he's like, you know, we're talking politics a little bit, and I'm like, I just shut up and eat. Like, I'm not really, you know, self-educated in this where I need to be spouting out stuff right now. You know, what should I do about North Korea? I'm like, but Ted, he goes, we start talking about it. He goes, sir, we need to bring the nut houses back. He goes, remember they got rid of all the nut houses, and those people got nowhere to go now, and now they're just running around the streets.
5: Or in Congress.
6: Or Congress. True.
5: It is.
6: We saw him sitting on that side.
5: It's amazing to me how bat crap crazy everybody is. And then they have switched places with us. I used to be...
6: It was not cool to be conservative.
5: No. No. It is now. It's starting to be. It's starting to be.
6: Trump made the party, Woody.
5: Yeah. Yeah.
6: You know, it was button up and, you know, this, that, and the other. You know, as someone who made a career out of, you know... In using four-letter words, you know, pushing the envelope and being a little wild, this, that, and the other, but still had those values from, you know, instilled in me growing up. It's completely parts changed mentally, as you know.
5: He still is buttoned up to some degree. When he has to be, he's buttoned up.
6: Yeah.
5: When he's just a regular guy, he's not buttoned up. And that's what I want out of a president to some degree. I want, you know, he is so... unpredictable. If you don't know him, if you don't get it, he is so damn unpredictable that he's just...
6: Which the best negotiators are.
5: Right. He's just running circles around everybody, and everybody's like, this is crazy. Yeah, you know why? Because you're playing the game the old way. It's over. It's over.
6: I've sold more things off that game for years. Like, the press just can't... Because now it's a point where they have to get clicks and views, you know, to make money and all this stuff. So I just use them for it. I got something to promote. You know, it used to be, okay, we got to go to Europe for this amount of time. We have to spend a week in New York City. We have to go to L.A., blah, blah, blah. Now I just, you know, like, you know, call Oprah a bad name and say, I got a new record coming out. Everybody knows about it. I'm like, that was easy. Because they're paying, you know, if they would just use the old thing, just... he'll tire himself out. Just ignore him.
5: Yeah.
6: They can't.
5: No, they can't.
6: They can't.
5: They can't.
6: They can't.
5: You have no problem letting everybody, you know, the politicians especially, they don't want anybody, I am a small town guy. I grew up in a middle class. If I heard Kamala Harris say middle class family one more time, I was going to hang myself. You're a kind of guy, and I don't think it's different, but I think politicians would. You're like, I don't care. I made a lot of money. Big deal. American dream. But you still have the values. I don't think they understand that it's not the amount of money that you have or anything else. That maybe that changes them, but it doesn't have to change you. You can still be the guy who, like Donald Trump, loves people. He just loves them.
6: Incredible.
5: He's got...
6: And wants to be loved.
5: Right.
6: What a concept.
5: And everything is shattering everything that is this bogus plastic, has been bogus plastic world. What does the world look like at the end of 4 years?
6: Hopefully it looks like President J.D. Vance. Hopefully to me that's what it looks like.
5: Do you travel Europe?
6: I really hope we can... I'm actually going to try to unite this country, and I'm starting the end of the month. I'm taking Bill Maher to the White House for dinner. This guy's done nothing but talk smack about the president for since day one. And but he's a comedian too.
5: Yeah.
6: And you know, I can have conversations with him. You know, if you don't get into Trump, because I'm like, I freaking love him.
5: Yeah.
6: He's like, I don't. I'm like, let's talk about other things. We can find common ground. He's actually, you know, more reasonable than a lot of people on the right would think.
5: I think especially
6: the last maybe 4 years or whatever. So I said to him, I was doing his podcast, and I said, if I could hook you guys up, this, that, and the other. And trust me, there's a lot more people deserving at that table, you know, for dinner. So it's a big deal to me to, you know, bring him there and even have the president be like, yeah, do it. Let's do it. I go, man, what would it say to this country? Let's start at the top where you, you know, very public figures, him, television comedian, you, president of the free world. You know, we could just break bread, have some laughs, take a picture and be like, hey, you know, we don't agree on everything, but we got along. Does that start to send a message to people, or do they just think I'm an idiot?
5: Yeah.
6: You know, does Bill Maher look soft for going? Does a Trump look weak? Like, I'm like, man, I think we just got to start somewhere like there and be like, look, man, we just had dinner. We had some laughs. We had fun. Yeah. Like, maybe call that family member that you got into it over politics,
5: yeah,
6: or that person, you know, at the school that, you know, you don't like to talk to anymore, that you used to have a coffee with in the morning. Maybe just get back with him and be like, look, man, it's okay. Everybody calm down a little bit.
5: Anybody that is not pushing that is anybody who is saying, don't talk to your family member.
6: You've heard the stories.
5: Yeah. But it's just evil.
6: Yeah. I mean, one person do it. One person I could really... Me and Cheryl just got into it over, like, gun control. And we've had some honest conversations about it and things. And then I was just like... No, it's not... I still love her to death. You know, she's like a sister to me. You know, but it's like... But yeah, she's not first call anymore on the dinner list. You know, on the dinner invite.
5: Yeah. That's too bad.
6: And I'm not on hers, I don't believe you.
5: Yeah. I would.
6: But I know we could still be cordial and have some laughs in a room. You know.
5: Are you? Do you travel to Europe very often?
6: No.
5: Did you see what happened with J.D. Vance over in Europe a couple weeks ago?
6: What, a speech?
5: Yeah.
6: I saw the speech. Thought it was awesome.
5: Awesome, right?
6: Yeah.
5: Did you see the foreign minister of Germany after it was over?
6: No.
5: Openly wept and said, "I learned a lot this week after listening to his speech. We no longer have as much as we thought we had in common with the Americans." And I thought,
6: get him out.
5: Yeah, if that's actually what you believe, I don't want to be in NATO. I don't. Why?
6: I mean,
5: you're on the other end.
6: As soon as the red flag went up with it, it's crying. You're like,
5: yeah.
6: Eat it.
5: Especially a German.
6: Yeah.
5: Yeah.
6: It's supposed to be tough, stoic. Like,
5: right.
6: You know, like we don't laugh at anything.
5: Right. Right. But do we have stuff in common? Do we have enough in common? Because it seems to me that we're in a...
6: It gets drowned out by the media a lot. Yes,
5: yeah,
6: we all have a ton in common, but, you know, they like to keep us polarized in that media on all sides, you know, to be fair.
5: Yeah.
6: To be fair, on all sides, a lot more on the left side. But, I mean, everything's become this social media freaking media nightmare. It's just like... It's just, there's too much information.
5: Yeah.
6: All me and my friends do is send memes to each other. And I love that. That's great. I'm like, I don't want to hear about your trip. I don't want to see it on Facebook or, you know, the tweets or whatever. Like, and then we get together and we golf or we have dinner or whatever. We got something to talk about. We can catch up on old times. I was like, don't text me happy birthday, Merry Christmas, Happy Thanksgiving, Happy 4th of July. 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Otherwise, I'm not worried about it. 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I'm like, come on, man. it's annoying.
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10: Summer.
6: I'm doing 19 shows, and you know I've usually been like not too big on politics in the show, just trying to entertain people. This is the exact opposite. These are MAGA rallies.
10: Really?
6: Yeah, 1,000%. I put together a whole new show. I'm only doing 19. I'm doing 7 arenas, which are going to be a blast. And then I do this Rock the Country Music Festival, which is just a no one had ever started a music festival for hardworking people who love this country.
10: Yeah.
6: Like,
10: well, it used
6: simple.
10: To be, I mean.
6: But now it's got this
10: Hank
6: agenda.
10: Williams, Leonard Skinner, Nickelback. I mean, that was for hardworking Americans.
6: We do those in very small towns, middle of fields or, you know, public places like these very, I mean, you don't
10: why?
6: Know these towns on.
10: I know. Why?
6: And we did on our first year last year. I have ownership in that, so I really got to help shape and mold it. And it's literally, I mean, our lighting rig out by the soundboard is a cross. You know, just some really cool stuff. There's thousands of American flags we put up everywhere. It's just to celebrate America, listening to music, and like these people are the greatest people. And I don't just say that because they're paying money to come to my stuff. I'm not that shallow, but I mean, literally, I've heard this from everybody. You can walk through this rock and roll outlaw country crowd with 30,000 people there, excuse me, and you can walk right through
10: to
6: the bathroom, walk back, no static,
10: yeah,
6: no fights. I think we had a couple drunk drivings. Like, it was just, this thing's don't, we have more problems at my honky-tonk in Nashville than a couple thousand people.
10: I know. We have that with our audience. We did an event in Washington, D.C.
6: But remember, these people are partying. They're partying hard.
10: Right.
6: They're drinking. They got their campers.
10: Right.
6: They're carrying on. Usually,
10: but
6: when you add alcohol to any situation, you know, somebody's going to get into it. But
10: it's still, there is something about the American that everybody in the media has forgotten. That we generally, I mean, I think.
6: And we've felt forgotten.
10: Yeah. That's why he won in the first place.
6: Absolutely.
10: And I think that's why he's doing so well right now. I've never seen a president who said, I'm writing down everything. Remind me, I said
6: on
10: stage.
6: And then I said on the campaign trail, and then I'm just going to start not checking them off in priority order.
10: Never seen that. Have you ever seen that?
6: No.
10: Never seen that.
6: Talked about that with a million friends, too.
10: Yeah.
6: You know, same thing.
10: Yeah.
6: It's like, he's just checking that list off like, creep, creep, creep.
10: And that shows, for the first time, a politician who does not forget. He's not using you. He's not coming out and saying, I'm just like you, and I'm going to do these things, and then you get in and you forget it.
6: You like my shiny ring?
10: Right.
6: Yeah.
10: Right. I've never seen anything like it.
6: And this is the first guy, the first administration that started like, hey, let's look where our money's being spent. I mean, that is bananas.
10: I know.
6: You know, especially supporting politicians through the years, this, that, and the other. I'm like, why don't you people look for this? Like, what are you doing?
10: Yeah.
6: Like, this is it's,
10: but I don't know if we could have done it at least as effectively as Musk can do it because of AI.
6: True.
10: I mean, you know, in 3 years from now, the AI we have going over the budget, it's going to be.
6: Yeah.
10: We're going to know everything
6: even
10: about these
6: politicians. Even doing my ticketing thing, you know, I've been doing research for years, have hired attorneys at certain points, you know, people to get info, this, that, and the other. Sometimes I always don't give it to you in their yearly reports.
10: Yeah.
6: This, that, and the other.
10: Not now.
6: AI. It's all there.
10: You worried about art with AI?
6: Not really.
10: Do you know
6: everybody else is?
10: There's a group that has tested 500,000 songs and ranked them. Out of the top 10, the top 5 are AI songs.
6: Yeah, we better get better as songwriters.
10: Yeah. I mean, that's crazy.
6: Well, the way I figured, I actually met with a young man that and had some other prominent musicians and record heads to have an off-the-record conversation about AI and music. And the app's called Suno. And it's bananas because it's pretty dang good. And
10: for writing music?
6: It produces music. See, what Spotify's doing is a lot of their, you know, they have to pay money every time they play one of our songs. They're creating tons of, you put on a,
10: that sounds like
6: a beach playlist that has 100 songs. 20 of those songs might be by some artist you never heard of because AI created it. They don't got to pay anybody.
10: Wow.
6: But are they using our stuff to make it? Yeah, but the way I looked at it is I looked at, like, Napster when that started.
10: Mm-hmm.
6: And I was like, what's going on? And, you know, all the artists were up in arms and the record companies wanted us to get behind. You know, they're stealing, they're pirating music. And I'm like, hold on. Are they stealing from the record companies? Like, stealing from everybody. I'm like, good. I care less. I make all my money live. But now with AI, I'm like, so I'm asking this guy, and I'm like, so I can give you some acapellas of my vocals, and you can model my voice, and then you can put it on your system, and however many people want to write songs for me with my voice can write them. He's like, yep. I'm like,
10: that's kind of
6: so
10: cool.
6: I could have like 100,000 people writing. Now, there's going to be some funny ones in there, like, you know, Kid Rock,
10: right.
6: Joe Biden, like, blah, blah, blah. I get it. Right. I'll laugh at those, but like, so I get, let's say I got 1 million people writing songs for me. If one of those person nails it, and they come up with this, you know, with this life-changing song,
10: it's great.
6: I go play it live.
10: Yeah.
6: I'm like, I'm not seeing the evil in here yet. You know, which the record companies and managers get all the artists up in arms about. We're not going to stop it. I know that much.
10: No.
6: You are not going to stop it.
10: No.
6: So it's like, let's figure out how we use it as a new tool the best, like anything else in life.
11: Whole thing was fake and gay. Talking about the Major League Baseball All-Star game last night. Fake and gay. And I get it. Whitlock's always negative. I'm just always keeping it real. They tried way too hard to have this great patriotic moment last night. They tried for 3.5, 4 hours to turn this, or 3 hours, into the most patriotic baseball sporting event in the history of the planet, and the whole thing came off as fake and gay, and that's because America, at age 250, it's fake and gay. And I get, you don't want me saying these things, and can't we just have a feel-good moment, Jason? Why do you have to take a poop on everything? Because it's important that we know what we're dealing with and that we know the truth. We can't run from it. They want you to fake it, and they want you to be as fake as they are. And so they had players standing on the field holding cards and pretending to interact with kids and holding sparklers. And Patti LaBelle sang one of the worst national anthems in the history of All-Star games. It was all fake and gay.

0: That's what I think about virtually everything. That we've moved in to this fake and gay world, and everybody's just going along with it. And I know that many of you don't want to hear it, and you don't want to be reminded of it. And last night, oh, it felt good. At least Major League Baseball did something. At least they try. Can't we have a moment? I shared it with my kids, and it was awesome. I put out a question last night, and this was, what, before the fifth inning? When they did the whole Ray Charles Sandlot movie, I asked people, like, hey, man, are y'all enjoying this? Is this stuff landing with you all? And because it's not landing with me. I didn't say that part, that it wasn't landing with me. I just asked the question. And so people started sending in their responses. I want to read some of them. I'm just going to read them in order. I like the patriotism. The rest was hokey. If I was an adult, professional athlete, and I had to stand there and hold a sparkler or pretend to engage a teen for 5 minutes, I would have died. That's someone that agreed with me. Then someone ripped me. I wish MAGA would make up their freaking minds. Every slight is an outrage and a communist plot, and every attempt at embracing America and her values are derided. You're just a bunch of miserable bastards who aren't happy unless you're miserable. Yep, loved it. Watched it twice with the kids, explaining parts of it and passing on a love for the game. That kid's face riding into the stadium on his bicycle was priceless. Is that John Hadley that tweeted me that? Didn't land for me. Too silly and forced. From an MLB that spends most of the summer celebrating gays, they are just faking it. MLB sucks. I agree with that guy. Not with me. I'm so fatigued by the lack of honesty and realness in every aspect of our lives. I want to see it in the here and now. That really landed with me because that person gets what I'm saying. Like, everything that's going on in the sports world, and I'm going to talk about it today. Lamar Jackson and this whole little fake and gay conversation we're having about him. Chelsea Gray, the WNBA player, and the whole little fake and gay conversation we're having about her and someone hopping in her DMs. It was all sandwiched into last night's Major League Baseball All-Star game, and it actually started pregame. I want to start there. Jennifer Hudson did an awesome job. This was the highlight of the night for me, of her singing America the Beautiful. Did an awesome job. Jennifer Hudson sounded awesome. Then they had this actor, Miles Teller, do some poem with Meek Mill, Dreams and Nightmare, playing in the background. I'm like, what are you doing? Quit. And then, to top it all off, 82-year-old Patti LaBelle comes out and sings the national anthem, and it may have been the worst national anthem since Roseanne Barr tried to sing the national anthem. And I'm a Patti LaBelle fan. Patti LaBelle is one of the great songstresses of my lifetime and used to be really good. But clearly at 82, she's lost her fastball, her slider, her everything. Curveball, changeup. She's lost it all. Sinker. She's lost it all. She was screeching out there. It was embarrassing. And the other aspect of this, like, that caught my attention, not just that it was bad, and it was like, hey, man, we're trying too hard. Do we need all these extras? And the people at Fox Sports, Eric Shanks, I apologize for you know, having to criticize you all. I know you're just giving it your all, and that America has slid off the rails, and you're just trying to put a happy face on this, or trying to reconnect people to Americana and some sort of pride, satisfaction with America. But it can't be done. It can't be faked. It can't be manufactured. And that's what it was last night. It was an over-the-top attempt by Major League Baseball. And just like the person that tweeted at me, hey, this is the league that just spent the last month on its knees kissing the LGBTQ's rear end and stuffing Pride Night down our throat. And now they were, hey, let's all come together. Remember 9/11? Let's try to recreate that moment when George W. Bush threw out the first pitch. Let's try to make everybody feel happy and proud. And you can't put this thing back together in a fake gay way. It can't be forced. This America is Humpty Dumpty. And we've fallen. And it's going to take real work, not nostalgic moments with players holding sparklers in between innings, celebrating the 250th birthday of America in a fake way. By the time they got to, I think this was right after the fourth inning, when they did this spoof of the movie Sandlot, and they replayed Ray Charles. I think that was Ray Charles doing America the Beautiful after 9/11. I think it was some sort of historic moment with Ray Charles. And it may have been after 9/11. And they're trying to bring that all back. Do you remember the way we used to feel when we all thought Building 7 fell for no reason? Remember that feeling? Remember that fake patriotism? Yes. Because if we were in our right minds, we'd have been like, hey, man, I get it. But why did Building 7 fall? If we were in our right minds, we wouldn't have bought that story. We wouldn't have. Oh, Saddam Hussein did it. Some guy in a cave 4,000 miles away. He's the reason. He blew. And Building 7 fell over. But the other. And again, I know I'm an old get off my lawn guy, and I know I'm, you know, cynical, although I'm really not. I'm just a realist. But help me out, Luke, Peyton, Justin, or what? Sandlot, this movie, The Sandlot. Is this supposed to be the Bad News Bears of a different generation? Because they did a spoof of a movie that I guess baseball fans are aware of, and I guess young people, but this isn't a classic movie. I looked and did the research. I was like, what are we talking about here? This isn't the Bad News Bears. And I'm one. Do you, the young people even know who the Bad News Bears is? But that's like a classic movie. If you're going to spoof something and draw people in, it can't be some cult niche classic. And I get it has a group of fans, but it's not something that's pervasive in American culture. I didn't, until last night, I had never heard of the movie. It just, the whole thing just didn't land. And the players standing on the field and pretending to talk to the kids, this all seemed forced and fake and manufactured. What patriotism is real and organic, and it's about shared values and people that take pride, real pride. I'm not a big fan of pride, but it's the only word I can think of right now. Real pride in their country. And Major League Baseball doesn't do that. Professional sports don't do that. Professional sports for the last decade have been a tool to denigrate America And you don't just get to, well, we're going to stop doing that and pivot, and now we're patriotic again. No. The only way you get to do that is when you repent from what you've been doing for the last decade and a half, two decades, stuffing. You got a DEI umpire out there. What's her name? Jen Powell? All that DEI, all that anti-meritocracy that has been stuffed into all of sports, all the racial idolatry, all the Black Lives Matter signage, sloganeering. And now you want to turn around and, hey, let's all come together. Now, you haven't been about let's all come together for a long time. Once you went away from the meritocracy, once you started installing people in different positions and not giving people things that they earned. Oh, we need a female umpire. And I'll bring the NFL into it with all their BLM sloganeering and end racism in the end zone and all of that Marxist garbage. You can't then turn around and say, yeah, and we're going to promote patriotism. Because whether you like it or not, this was a Christian culture, a Christian country. And when you walk away from all of that, it's hard for people to rally together and feel that brotherhood because everything's about identity politics. Everything's about skin color and sexuality.
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0: The Major League Baseball needs to be, in all professional sports, these men need to be as honest as the WNBA. Now, we ain't about that patriotic stuff. Half of us don't come out here for the national anthem. We're about promoting the LGBTQ alphabet mafia. We don't want heterosexuals at our game. You know, you can help pay the bills, just but sit here and shut up. This is a gay pride event, the WNBA, and we're not about unity. We're about a safe space for our sexual perversion. And Major League Baseball participates in that. And that's why they can't now turn around and say, hey, we're about, remember all that nostalgic stuff in the 80s and 90s? We're about that. We're about family. No, you're not. You're about the mirage. You're about same-sex marriage. You're not about what made America great. And so I'm not going along with the fake treatism is what we were treated to last night. This fake patriotism that they tried to shove down our throats. And I get many of you gobbled it up and you're basically, well, it's better than nothing. At least it wasn't a gay pride night. At least it wasn't a Black Lives Matter. The whole thing was fake. I'm going to keep it 1,000% real. One of my, I've never said this publicly, but the thought has run through my mind for at least the last decade, if not longer. But I'm just going to tell you where I'm at with American sports, with American culture, and how they have decided that race is everything. And they shove these racial distinctions. Oh, so-and-so just made history. They're the third black to hit 300 in the second week of May on a Tuesday night. You know, all this crazy distinctions about based on race. So-and-so made history. Jordan Walker made history. And him winning home run derby yesterday or 2 days ago is going to bring black kids back to baseball. I'm sick and tired of it. It's this entire Major League Baseball weekend or whatever week, All-Star, it's been a joke. And I don't want, mean to take a dump on Jordan Walker, and hats off to you, one home run derby, some little contest they created because the game isn't enough. But the stories were so predictable. So ESPN, I knew as soon as the guy wins home run derby, they're going to, this is going to bring black kids back to Major League Baseball or back to baseball. I hope it inspires. No, it's not. Fathers and mothers staying in a marriage. Fathers will bring black boys back to baseball. Not Jordan Walker winning a scripted home run derby. So that they can say, hey, look at this. Black guy wins home run derby, and this is a signal of progress, and hopefully this is going to make millions of black kids go play baseball. They pushed that story out and quoted the Jordan Walker guy saying that. But did you catch Netflix, like, halfway through home run derby?
5: They had a
0: Chiron. They had a graphic already built that Jordan Walker was the home run Derby champion before he won. I know I'm a conspiracy theorist. I know I'm baby Candace Owens, I guess. But I believe this was scripted. This thing was on Netflix. That's what they do, scripted programming. I keep telling you all, sports is a television show. And this was part of the script. And where I was going with that, how I got to Jordan Walker is I've been solid decade, if not more. If black people, if we're 13% of the American population, how did we become 60, 70% of the people that sing the national anthem or America the Beautiful or any of these songs before sporting events? We have to be a solid 60% of the people that sing the national anthem before major sporting events. We're 13% of the population. Why do they keep jamming? I mean, they dusted off 82-year-old Patti LaBelle last night. They dusted off, and I like Jennifer Hudson. She can sing. But Ray Charles, isn't Ray Charles dead? They brought him out of the grave to sing. Boys to Men. What inning was that? That they brought Boys to Men out to sing I'll Be There, Jackson 5 song. Three or 4% of Major League Baseball players, something really historically low. Black Americans make up 3 or 4% of the players in Major League Baseball. But somehow we were 75% of the singing entertainment, maybe 80% of the singing entertainment associated with this All-Star game. I bet you, and this is in Philadelphia, 7% of the people in the stands were black, at most. I would bet 7% of the people watching last night on TV were black. But we're all of the entertainment, all the singing and dancing that's going on, we're all of that. Couldn't get enough of us into that. When they did run the white boy out there, Miles Teller, to do some poem, hey, let's put in the background, let's put this gangster, degenerate, criminal rapper, Meek Mill, let's play his music, Dreams and Nightmares, let's play that underneath. This is pandering. You know why they keep running black people out to sing the national anthem? Because they live in fear that if they don't, the black players and black athletes won't pay attention to the national anthem. They live in fear that the audience, the spectators, the black ones, won't stand, won't respect the national anthem. So for the last decade and a half, maybe the last two decades, we've been pandering to big black. Hey, don't take a knee. Don't protest in any way. Don't pull a Colin Kaepernick. You see, we got this black person out there singing it. I'm just telling you, the brand of black people, and particularly black celebrities, the brand is, hey, I don't really like America. I tolerate it. But we keep running them out there. The same people, if you go interview Patti LaBelle, you go interview Jennifer Hudson, you go interview the guys from Boys to Men, they probably got something slick to say about America. And they're out there singing because they love attention, and they're getting a check for coming out and pretending to be patriotic. And so I sit there and watch. And sit there and go, I'm black. I'm not. I actually like the way that God made me. Love it. Actually, but sending black people out, given where we've taken our brand, our complaints about America and our disrespect of America, it doesn't ring true to me. It doesn't ring authentic. It seems, guess what? Fake and gay. Oh, Patti LaBelle's out there acting like she likes America. Boys to Men out there acting like they like America. Ray Charles, I probably actually did like America, but who knows? He's black celebrity, but he's blind. But who knows? You know, the programming on black people to hate America and to hate white people so strong that I would imagine blind Ray Charles, who he probably hated America and hated white people too. But this whole little fake gimmick that they have going on.
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0: And I apologize for going here, but I just got to keep it real. Who is this Miss America that they brought out during the seventh inning stretch? What's her name? Casey? Cassie? Donegan? It's inappropriate what I'm about to say. I pop, but it's just real. That woman looked 50. And they're telling me she's Miss America 2026. And she's saying, okay. But you're bringing out Miss America 2026. And I'm like, it was like the cherry on the top. If it's like, you want to know what's the matter with America? We're faking gay. And so what do faking gay people do? They'll look at I apologize. This is probably one of the most unbiblical things I've said in quite some time. But I'm just sorry. That's DEI. That's diversity, equity, and inclusion. It's like we've made a 6 into Miss America. We've graded on a curve. Hey, we don't want a super attractive Miss America. We've lowered beauty standards to such a level. We want to be inclusive. And so Miss America looks like she's OD'd on Ozempic. Looks a solid 45 to 50 years old. She could pass for 45 or 50. That looks, I was like, oh, that must be Miss America 1996, and she must be from Philadelphia. And so they brought her out as, you know, a hat tip to Philadelphia's own Miss America from 1996. Surely not 2026.

0: obese and he's fat, I wouldn't be offended. Those are facts. You wouldn't see me whining and crying anywhere. Hey, that's a fact. This 2026 Miss America, that ain't it. I'm not trying to be rude, but this is what I'm talking about when I say America has turned completely fake and gay. All we do is lie to each other. And that whole thing they put on last night with the Major League All-Star game, it was all fake and gay, and it was all a lie. We're out there pretending like this is a country that loves and has any respect for America. We don't anymore. And let me bring in a couple other topics into this, and then I'll take a break, get to the panel. But I was thinking about like the Lamar Jackson thing from yesterday and how, you know, the guy goes from the second ranked player in the National Football League to the 69th ranked player and this player voting. And, you know, I get Lamar had a bad season, but now it, in order to get off a hot take, in order to be provocative, we've all been baited into, you know, oh, let me go ahead and, or some of us, Colin Cowherd, someone that I respect, like, hey, let me put out a top 10 list of NFL quarterbacks. And this is Colin Cowherd, guy at the top of the game. And he leaves Lamar Jackson out of his top 10. Puts Caleb Williams third. This is just trolling. This isn't like legitimate. Lamar Jackson's won two MVPs. He was banged up last year and had an off year. But 2 years ago, the guy threw 42 TD passes and four interceptions. Hey, cut it out. Jordan Love's better than him. Caleb Williams. The people that say Lamar Jackson's a little overrated, I got no problem with it. Have at it. That's your opinion. Hadn't done much in the postseason or hadn't done enough in the postseason. But out of the top 10 from Colin Cowherd, I'm just like, let me play sot number 7, Cowherd.
1: I no longer trust Lamar Jackson in a big spot. I'm selling my stock. That doesn't mean he's a bad quarterback or even average. He's better than average, way better than average. But I probably held my stock for a year too long. For years and years, you guys kept telling me, you got to get out of the Lamar business. And I'm like, I know he's not good in the playoffs. 84 passer rating in the playoffs, lower than Ryan Tannehill. There's nothing I can say about it. I think he gets nervous. I don't always love his offensive coordinators in the playoffs. But you got to remember this, too. He has missed at least 4 games in 3 of the last 5 years. So now I got the playoffs. He's missing games. He's very expensive. Whole new coaching staff. A declining player who's taking far more sacks. I'm selling my stock. I'd take Bo Nix today in a fourth quarter come from behind situation. Bo Nix over Lamar Jackson. Why? Because the analytics and data tell you he's better. I watched Bo Nix go toe-to-toe with Josh Allen in a division round playoff game with a broken ankle. A kid against the best player in the league.
0: Man, being in the hot take business, which I'm in, it's hard. But Bo Nix is now better than Lamar Jackson. Lamar Jackson is now not one of the top 10 quarterbacks. I get it. We all want to fire off a hot take, and there's clicks and giggles in it. But at some point, we can't just all devolve into fake and gay. We got to try harder. There's hotter takes that have more credibility than, listen, Bo Nix gets to work with Sean Payton, one of the best offensive minds in the history of football. Lamar Jackson's played for John Harbaugh and now Jesse Minter. And I think they're great coaches. But John Harbaugh's background was special teams. Jesse Minter, their new coach, is from the defensive side.

0: out of the ball. I it's great what Bo Nix is doing, but let's cut it out and let's get some more evidence. And look, being ahead of the curve, maybe Kyle Hurd will be proven right. Maybe Lamar won't be one of the 10 best quarterbacks this year. it could happen. But just like I said yesterday, I love this kind of criticism, ridiculous criticism of Lamar Jackson, because I do think he's a competitor. I do think more than most athletes that have made his kind of money and have been celebrated the way he has, I think most of the think Lamar has more self-awareness, more of a competitive spirit than many of his peers and competitors. I think he's going to handle this criticism well.
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6: This is the
0: last thing I want to bring up is this Chelsea Gray situation. Chelsea Gray is the WNBA player for the Las Vegas Aces. They recently played the Indiana Fever, and she got a DM, I would guess, over Instagram that she published. This was the message I received after our game versus Indy yesterday. You suck, ASS, ugly ASS, hard N-word, hard R N-word from some clown. And then she says, people act like we just make this S-H-I-T up. The audacity to tell us as athletes to shut up and dribble. This is when I say the world has gone fake and gay. I'm saying everything's feminine. And we've entered women into male spaces, and they continue to act like women while wanting to be paid and treated like men. Well, they're not men. They're women. Their feelings get hurt. They can't take the kind of turbulence that men deal with on a daily basis. So Chelsea Gray put this out, and then the internet and social media does what it does. It hunted the dude down, and the guy's been fired from his job. I don't like what the guy DM'd. I think it's stupid. I think it's embarrassing. But I get, either via Facebook, Instagram, or Twitter, I get those types of messages either through DMs or posts every single day. And some of them much worse. Every single day. I block the people and I move on. I don't think they're real. I think they're cowards. I don't want them to lose their jobs, though. I sincerely don't. Because it's not that I'm capable of doing what they have done. It's just like, I'm not a biblical character. I'm not Jesus Christ. But it's like, they don't know what, they know not what they do. They're idiots. I actually take pity on them and just block them and keep it moving. And that's what most men do. But now that we live in this very feminine world and where women set the standard of behavior, not men. And so men, when this was a more patriarchal society, when the society was led by men as God intended, we used to say sticks and stones may break my bones, but words will never harm me. That was the standard. But now that we're in this very feminized culture, words kill, and the death penalty to people's reputation is the right retribution for using the wrong word. And so many of you will hear, oh, Jason Whitlock is defending this white guy in Texas who's not an Indiana Fever fan. He's some type of sports gambler, and Chelsea Gray wants to paint the picture that Indiana Fever fans are all racist. That's why she's bringing it up, because they've already shown people on the internet. It's like, hey, look, here's tweets and posts on social media after other games that are just as vicious towards you. But you chose this one because you want to paint the Indiana Fever fans as racist. And she may not have known that, hey, this guy's going to lose his job over it. But I guarantee you, she thinks it's appropriate. How dare this man enter into my social media space and say this? He deserves to lose his job, and people like him deserve to lose their job. I can't go there, because if that's the standard, most of these that hop into my social media accounts, call me every name in the book, do they deserve to lose their jobs? Do the rappers that promote this, trust me, the white boys tap it into the same energy that's promoted in rap music that she has no problem with, Black person hops in and calls her the N-word and says this or that, you blew the game. She thinks nothing of it. She's able to block that person and move on. But when it's a white person, they must be addressed, they must be eliminated, they must be harmed. It's a, and again, now, at my age now and where I'm at on my journey, you'll never catch me saying these types of stupid things. But when I was younger, when I was in my 20s, 30s even, you can catch me saying a lot of really ignorant, repugnant things. And I wouldn't want to be held to some standard where privately or over social media, I posted the right or wrong thing, and therefore my career and reputation destroyed. I have no opportunity or fair opportunity to recover, repent privately, grow, evolve. I just get slammed and discarded and shamed and pushed out of a job. It's a fake and gay world. And none of us are better for it. We're all worse for it. We're all more vulnerable because of it. So Major League Baseball's done what the rest of society has done. It's feminized itself. It's into fake things. It's into Wakanda and fantasy worlds that have no connection to reality. That's all I want to say.
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0: All right. Welcome back. Steve Kim, we're going to start with you. Am I being a wet blanket by trashing last night's Major League Baseball All-Star game and calling out the fakeriachism? Did I say that right? The fake patriotism. Am I being a wet blanket here, Steve?
8: You make me sick. You make me sick. Well, first of all, you disgust me. Halfway through, I was hoping you'd go back to Caitlin Clark or something. I want to address a couple of things here. I actually sent you a tweet put out on behalf of Patti LaBelle yesterday, how she said, no, no, we only sing the American national anthem. That's all we've ever done. It's a great honor. We don't do that other one. You know how gutsy it is to actually put that out, being who she is in today's climate, to say flat out, I only sing the American national anthem. I get it. Is she 1985 vintage? No. She has earned emeritus status. So Whitlock,
0: so she gets
8: you need a
0: screech.
8: New attitude. No, no, you need a new attitude when it comes to Miss LaBelle. So let's get that right off the bat. That right there, that disgusted me. And Miss LaBelle, you did a fine job. Salute to you. Second of all, Ray Charles. That song is iconic, and that song's actually spurred athletes on. Ray Leonard said when he came into the rematch with Roberto Duran, Ray Charles actually did that song inside the ring at the Superdome. People don't realize this. Ray Leonard was named not after Ray Robinson, but after Ray Charles. Ray Charles Leonard. And after he got done, he came right over, led over to Ray Leonard, and he said, hey, whip his ass. And it spurred him on. And I remember Bernard Hopkins coming into that song when he fought Trinidad 3 weeks after 9/11. And you should have seen the emotion in that place. So, yes. I don't care if Ray Charles could see America, can hear America, or I don't care if he's alive or well. I hope he is. That song gets emeritus status. As for Boys to Men, I think that thing was in Philly. Aren't they from Philly? It only makes sense. Maybe they could have added Schoolie D. I get it. But here's the thing, though, Jason. If they would have done this whole pride alternative lifestyle thing, you'd complain about that. So I'd rather have this artificial patriotism than what we usually get shoved down our throat for the last decade. That's all I got to say.
0: So you're acknowledging that it was artificial patriotism.
8: What I am saying is that maybe it is a step back in the right direction to center our great country and to give thanks and an appreciation for the greatest country in the history of the world. Everything that is done at these All-Star games, they're all staged, from the musical acts, from the entrances, everything. Tell me what is not staged at an event of that nature.
0: Well, did they need six or seven different sage things, including a 2026 Miss America that looked like 1966 Miss America?
8: Okay. All right. See that? God, you are so wrong. I get it. But at least it's a step in the right direction. She wasn't a person of color. I mean, again, what if it was, okay, what if it was a heavier set woman of color? You would have gone nuts. You would have absolutely, you'd still be
0: and
8: on
0: I'm
8: your
0: being
8: monologue.
0: Consistent. What you're saying is I'm being consistent. Here was a moderately attractive, what, probably 25-year-old woman that looks 50. Scap, you know I'm right. You know I'm right.
9: Jason, the problem is I looked up some Google imaging while you were doing your monologue.
0: Yeah.
9: She looks pretty good in some images.
0: I know.
9: The problem is she's lost too much weight. If we can get the picture back up there, she kind of looks like Skeletor from Masters of the Universe movie. Throw this woman a sandwich, slap the Ozempic needle out of her hand. That's the problem, is she's too gaunt looking. She just needs to gain a couple pounds, and I think she would look more passably like Miss America again.
0: Miss Ozempic America is what we're talking about. And what did you think of my take just overall, Scap?
9: Well, look, Jason, first of all, I'm with Steve here on the America theme. Let me just say, Jason, look, I think, yes, it was a little forced. Yes, it was a little cringy at times. Yes, it didn't seem maybe all that on the up and up, I guess I would say, especially with some of the things that you illuminated in your monologue. However, neither was the woke agenda that was being crammed down our throats for, again, roughly the last decade. That wasn't authentic either. That was just the upper elites of the league and the execs that were pandering and catering to what they thought the societal push was at the time, which was to go woke. So I think it is, at the very least, as Steve highlighted, a step in the right direction, or at least a positive message that now those same people that had been pushing us towards that woke side of the spectrum for the last decade now think that the trendy, hip, and popular thing to do is now push back towards patriotism or Americana. So I'm at least, again, I'm going to give like at least a small minor salute as Steve did.
0: It's a false step. It's a false step, and you guys will be disappointed. Again, it's creating the appearance that they're returning to some semblance of sanity, but they're not. They're not. This is they'll be pushing some new agenda, woke agenda. Steve, I just played for you yesterday or the day before. The female umpire, who's clearly in over her head, has no business being out there. But trust me, there'll be more of them on the way.
8: I do not disagree. Is it fake? Is it artificial? Is it contrived? All of that. But I think what me and Scap are talking about, it still beats the alternative that we've been getting for 10 years. Would you rather see an American flag furled out, unfurled, with everyone saluting, or that other flag with all the colors that looks like a lifesaver? And you know what flag I'm talking about. Again, we are talking about what are our two choices, and you can call it the lesser of two evils, but if something is going to be artificially thrown in our face, and as you call it, fake patriotism, I'd rather have that than what was the alternative.
0: There was an alternative.
9: Real quick, Jason, I want, please, when we get off air, please go rewatch the halftime show from this year's Super Bowl and then rewatch what they did at that, at the All-Star game for the MLB last night. Which would you prefer of those two options?
0: I got it. If we're talking? You're grading on a curve and they've lowered the standard so low that you'll just accept anything. All I needed last night was a national anthem from someone age 25 to 60. Patti LaBelle and Cassie Hanniger, they got them out of old folks' homes. I just needed someone appropriate to sing the national anthem. So I would have rather seen someone do a Harry Carey seventh inning stretch than to run back out there with some more fake patriotism. But Charles, you've waited patiently. Where do you come down on this?
10: Well, first of all, shout out to Steve. That was great the way he snuck in that new attitude line. that was pretty clever. But did Major League Baseball do too much? They probably did, but they tried. I'm on the total opposite end of the spectrum with you, Jason, when it comes to Patti LaBelle and Jennifer Hudson. America the Beautiful is one of the most beautiful songs ever written. And the way Ray Charles sings it is just awesome. He keeps it simple. I thought Jennifer Hudson went out of her way to make too many high notes. For some reason, she wanted to turn that into, let me show you what range I can get through with my voice. On the other hand, 82-year-old Patti LaBelle, and I get why they had her there because she's a Philadelphia native, but 82-year-old Patti LaBelle, she's known for hitting every high note possible. I mean, she can stretch a 3-minute song and make it last 5 minutes because she's just holding that note. She didn't hold a high note until the very last, you know, home of D. So I was glad that she didn't do what Jennifer Hudson did. But here was the biggest problem Major League Baseball had last night. In the 250-year celebration of this country, I thought the game was a joke. I know there was 27 strikeouts, but if you tell me there's 27 strikeouts in a baseball game, I want one guy to have 20 of them. That's what's going to excite me. I don't want there to be a committee of guys who had 27 strikeouts. It's almost getting like the NBA All-Star game. I don't know if y'all realize this or not, but, you know, Major League Baseball teams are starting to fix their rotation where the top pitchers are pitching either right before or right after the All-Star break so they don't have to show up. And they're getting really, really close to competing in that game the way they do in basketball. And I thought that was the biggest problem with Major League Basketball was the product on the field last night.
0: Yeah, you saved the best for last, but I kind of expected it. It's an All-Star game, and this is one where I will grade on a curve. As bad as it was still better than the NBA All-Star game and the NFL flag football game. There was a flag football game, even when they weren't saying it was a flag football game. It's still better than all of that. And again, this is when you try to dress up a pig. And that's what I thought. We saw, hey, we got a bad All-Star game. Let's put all these bells and whistles around it. And you end up making a fool out of yourself. You end up doing too much. And you end up, well, we got to have this many black people. And we got to have a woman. And let's, because again, I don't know how Miss America became Miss America. I don't think it was based on looks. I don't think it was based on her singing. I don't know what it was based on. but we try to touch every person and every demographic and you know, I guess give them credit that there was no drag queen out there that they put singing. Who know, Miles Teller, maybe, man, that woman is thin, man. Holy cow. She got a slit in her back. They were trying to do too much. And
8: okay. Jason, can I ask you a question?
0: Yeah.
8: All right, so Don Staley's from Philadelphia, correct?
0: Mm-hmm.
8: All right, what would you rather had? Her out there or that Miss America? Of those two.
0: I mean, it goes without saying. I would trust, I could put some weight on Miss America, trust me. She come stay with me for a week. I'll get her weight up. But you know, but she'd look age appropriate for me. That's the one 28-year-old woman I could date. No one would bat an eye. Like, oh yeah, Jason. Oh. They probably went to high school together. I could make that work. Don Staley couldn't make that work.
4: Investing in the stock market certainly has its ups and downs. 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
0: My Colin Cowherd diss of his hot take on Lamar Jackson. And Lamar Jackson outside of the top 10 is ridiculous. And Scap, I know you may be the only one here that I feel confident might disagree with me, but outside the top 10, Scap, that's a ridiculous take.
9: I think Colin Cowherd is ridiculous, and he has a plethora of ridiculous and disgusting and humiliating takes. And this one is actually not one of them. I can't believe I finally have found something that I could kind of align with Colin Kaepernick. I knew it would take, it's taken like 20 years, but finally, Colin, he finally has a winning take. Now, I'm looking at some of these names. Look, Sam Darnold, no. Jordan Love, probably no. And probably Caleb Williams, I would say no. The rest of those guys on that list to me are undeniably, in my estimation, above Lamar Jackson, and I'm gonna
0: Jared Goff. Jared Goff. You want to talk about a guy you can't count on any given Sunday, could throw three interceptions, and everybody knows it. Jared Goff.
9: Jared Goff has been elite statistically the last three seasons, and he's played in a Super Bowl. That's one more Super Bowl than Lamar Jackson has ever sniffed. And I want to add another guy that's not on this list who's played in two Super Bowls, who has outplayed arguably Patrick Mahomes twice, is Jalen Hurts. I don't know how he's not on this list. I trust him more. I would take him over Lamar Jackson as well. Look, the only guy really on that list that I think, look, Matt Stafford's a league MVP. He's a Super Bowl champion. Justin Herbert, I'd say Justin Herbert and
0: Chokes
9: Lamar Jackson
0: in the playoffs.
9: Are on a, yes, Justin Herbert, complete loser in the playoffs as well. I would say Herbert and Lamar are on a similar tier in my estimation, which is right around 8 to 11 league-wide right now. Also, I do see Drake May on there. Drake May was better in the playoffs last year than Lamar Jackson. You say Lamar Jackson hasn't done enough in the playoffs, Jason. Three playoff wins in 9 years as he's going in his ninth year as a starter. And I said yesterday I didn't want to slap you with numbers or bore you with the numbers. I will with Josh Allen right now. 38 touchdowns and 10 turnovers in his playoff career right now. Think that, let that wash over you. 38 and 10. Lamar Jackson, who was drafted in the same draft as Josh Allen, has been starting the same number of years as Josh Allen, has 13 total touchdowns and 11 turnovers in the postseason. One more turnover than Josh Allen, 25 fewer touchdowns. This guy is a total scrub when it matters most. Now look, I think you're right that he's going to have an elite statistical regular season, and then I am completely confident he will evaporate and erode in the playoffs like he does every single year like clockwork. Death, taxes, and Lamar Jackson evaporating in the playoffs. Absolute, undeniable locks in human existence.
8: Well, Scab, I'll push back a little bit. I watch a lot of Detroit Lion football. I'm a big fan of Dan Campbell. Jared Goff last year was bad. I don't know if we went back to complete factory settings, as Whitlock would say, but without Ben Johnson, the offensive line was not as good. He was a sitting duck. I thought he was below average for a lot of games. So I'll push back on that. The other thing is, Drake May, I love Drake May. I'd buy stock in him. But in the playoffs, he was not that good. And I think the Patriots caught a couple breaks. Number one being C.J. Stroud playing for them, right? And also Denver didn't have their quarterback. Right, Bo Nix wasn't there. They probably caught two of the biggest breaks on a run to a Super Bowl. And when I'm watching the Super Bowl, I kept thinking, this may be a top six or seven team. It's certainly not the second best team in the National Football League. But again, I like Drake May, but we have to put some context towards it. My view is this, guys. Any quarterback list that does not have Lamar Jackson, at least in the regular season, in the top 10 and closer to top 5, I think it's hard to take seriously even now.
0: Go ahead, Charles.
10: Okay, I'm going to go one step further here. I think any quarterback list that doesn't have Lamar Jackson and Rain Dakota Prescott in the top 10 in the regular season is not just predict. Dak Prescott may be your MVP this year, if you want to know the truth about it. Drake May, I like Drake May. Steve, you're right. He played three playoff games last year. He stunk in two of them. He stunk. It's what I was saying yesterday. There's never a quarterback who just gets hot all the way through the playoffs and leads his team. He literally stunk in two of the games. I don't even remember how he played in the Houston game because C.J. Stroud was so bad. I don't know what Drake May did in that game. But I know against Denver, I mean, he was watching a soccer game. Nobody could score. And Seattle just did what they wanted to him. So he
9: was what year as a starter was that for Drake May last year?
10: What's that got to do? We're talking about how good they are.
9: He was in his second year as a starter. He very easily could have won league MVP. It was a razor-thin vote between him and Stafford. I believe it was one of the top three tightest MVP votes in NFL history. He was elite in the regular season with a very marginal supporting cast around him. Lamar Jackson has had elite lineups by and large throughout his NFL lifetime. That was a very marginal lineup supporting Drake May. He had whatever, 48-year-old Stephon Diggs was his top target. Let's see what he does this year now in year three with A.J. Brown now in town. I agree with you guys. He didn't play well in the postseason. He still navigated the playoffs to get into the Super Bowl in his second year as a starter. Lamar, 8 years as a starter, two league MVPs, hasn't sniffed the Super Bowl. That's all I'm saying.
10: Well, you make a great point. He almost won the MVP. Lamar Jackson did win two of them. you talk about Denver. I mean, New England last year. Let me point something out to you that everybody seemed to be omitting here. The year before, New England was one of the worst teams in the league, right? So you know what they got to do last year?
9: Easy schedule.
10: They got to play against the easiest schedule in the NFL last year. That's all we talked about was how easy that schedule was. All right. Well, he played some pretty good teams in the playoffs, and he stunk in two of the three games. He just, there's no other way to put it. He stunk in them. I know Lamar Jackson, and I know Dak Prescott, and these guys have had their issues. But in the regular season, when Dak Prescott starts and ends a regular season upright, he's amongst the league leaders in everything. If Lamar Jackson can start and end it upright, he may be the MVP.
9: Guys, Lamar Jackson, he has 1 year where he's thrown for 4,000 yards in 8 seasons. 1 year. He has been, conversely, he has been under 3,000 yards in 5 of his 8 seasons. Now, yes, some of that does have to do with availability and injuries. This is the Lord's year of 2026. 3,000 yards is nothing for a 17-game season now in the NFL. This guy's been under 3,000 five times. Where I don't understand, like, he basically wins the MVP or he's terrible. Like, that's basically, and he's won the MVP too. Like, those are the two different ends of the spectrum. Terrible or league MVP. There's no consistency, and he's lousy in the playoffs.
13: When has he been terrible,
10: Scott? He's never been under 3,000 yards.
13: Yeah. When has he been terrible?
9: Yeah. Look up Lamar Jackson's statistics right now. He's under 3,000 yards five times, passing five times.
13: That doesn't mean he's been terrible. That means he's been under 3,000 yards passing.
10: But he added another 1,000. He's
8: a dual threat there, Scap. It's a little different. He wasn't meant to be Dan Marino.
9: He's going to be 30 this year, guys. His physicality, his athleticism is diminishing.
0: He's going to be 29 this year, Scap.
8: He'll be
0: 30
9: in January.
0: I don't think so.
10: I think the biggest thing about this list, and we're so appalled by Lamar Jackson and Dak Prescott being left off this list, that we're just totally overlooking the fact that he's got Caleb Williams at number 3. Now, where is this evidence to put Caleb Williams as the third best quarterback in NFL?
0: Charles, you stole my point as it relates to Dak Prescott's not on this list. And this, let's remove Dak Prescott, but that is like a big omission, Dak Prescott, when Jared Goff is not better than Dak Prescott, and I'm not a huge Dak Prescott guy, but I just know Jared Goff is fraudulent. Steve, as it relates to Lamar Jackson, one of the points I made yesterday or this morning when I saw this list was, hey, if we dial the clock back 2 years, there's no way in hell, and this isn't based on play. Let's say Lamar Jackson 2 years ago was coming off where he only played 13 games, 6-7 record, had a mediocre deal. 2 years ago, Colin Cowherd would never in his life put out this top 10 list and exclude Lamar Jackson because he knows that Ryan Clark would get a week's worth of content out of it, call him every kind of, there'd be this whole discussion of how racist Colin Cowherd is and the media is. And so if I see a bright side, it's just that, okay, we live in a space where Colin Cowherd can be provocative about whoever the hell he wants without sitting around worried about, am I going to get called racist because I'm down on Lamar Jackson. Maybe there is a bright side to this.
8: Well, Jason, what have I always said about Cowherd? Well, I actually respect, but he always takes a stance when he puts his toe into the water and he checks the temperature and he looks both ways. Like, or there's always an agenda that benefits him. It's always like 6 degrees of Kevin Bacon. So every time he says something to this degree or this nature, I think, all right, how does it either benefit him? What is he getting out of it, or is it safe for him to say it now? right? Like, I'll give you credit. As out of control as your opening monologue was today, you just say it. No matter how reckless, how wrong you are, you just said it without any agenda. You're wrong, but you're wrong in a more honest fashion. I respect that, Whitlock, about you.
0: Scap, let me go ahead and say what Ryan Clark wants to say to you. You're racist, Scap. There's no way you can be this critical of the only authentically black quarterback in the history of the National Football League. I'm joking, but anyway, Scap, go ahead and jump back in.
9: Guys, who scares you right now in the AFC this year? Like, who do you
0: teams or quarterback?
9: Would you speculate? Who? Go ahead.
0: Teams or quarterback?
9: Teams. Which team do you think will win the AFC this year? Or give me a couple.
8: Chargers, I think, will be pretty good.
0: No, I can't jump on the Chargers with Herbert. I think the Bengals will be a tiny bit interesting. Doesn't scare me. I think Buffalo will always, as long as they got Josh Allen. But
8: Jacksonville.
0: Trevor Lawrence.
9: My point here, guys, is all of the power is in the NFC. Yeah. Like, the top four or five teams that we're expecting that could win the Super Bowl are all in the NFC. Is it time for Lamar Jackson now? Now that the AFC is wide open, can we be critical of him this year if in year nine now he can't finally navigate the AFC? I think right now there's going to be a major referendum this season on Josh Allen and Lamar Jackson. They're in a race against each other. One of these guys has to get to the Super Bowl this year, or to me, they both fall under that fraudulent tree, in my estimation.
8: Charles, I know you wanted to mention Houston. I think this is a fascinating storyline. C.J. Stroud can go two directions. He's going to either play well enough to get a nine-figure extension worth hundreds of millions of dollars, or he's going to be on another team. There's almost no middle ground with him.
0: I think that's a ridiculous standard, Scap. It's a standard Philip Rivers never faced, and people respected Philip Rivers. I don't think Philip Rivers.
9: I disagree, Jason. I disagree. Philip Rivers came into the same. He came into the NFL in the same draft as Eli Manning and Ben Roethlisberger, and Philip Rivers is undeniably better than both from a statistical standpoint. Yet, how many people put Philip Rivers above Ben Roethlisberger and Eli Manning in the overall hierarchy of NFL history? Like, is Philip Rivers a lock Hall of Famer, do you think?
0: No.
8: No.
0: Neither is Eli Manning, and Eli Manning's not a Hall of Famer.
8: Eli will get in, though.
0: The right last name, but Philip Rivers, better than Eli Manning, in my opinion. But Philip Rivers is not better than Ben Roethlisberger. I don't care what the numbers say. When you stand in the pocket and take the hits that Big Ben did to deliver the football, that's a special level of QB play that people underestimate.
9: I watched every playoff game Ben Roethlisberger played. I'm born and raised in Pittsburgh. I've seen every game. That guy won his Super Bowls on the back of elite defenses. He did nothing. After they stopped having top five league-wide defenses, he did nothing. He had the best wide receiver and the best running back in the NFL for a decade, and he did nothing. Him and Mike Tomlin together, two of the most overrated entities in the NFL that we've seen over the last two decades on one team. They both miserable failures when all of Bill Cowher's pieces aged out or went elsewhere.
10: No, that's a hot take right there. I mean, you make the playoffs 15, 18 years in a row. I mean, that's big time, you know, whether or not you win it or not. Hey, here's the big difference between Philip Rivers and Big Ben. Now, you can't tell me that there's not a difference between playing 80, 90% of your games in Pittsburgh, in the state of Pennsylvania, as opposed to 80% of your games in the state of California out in San Diego. So, you know, if you want to look at statistical numbers, you know, one of them is thrown into a totally different type of environment than the other. But, you know, are their talent levels the same? Yeah, would I take Big Ben? Yeah. But I know Philip Rivers' numbers look better. But it's not.
0: Hey, put Ray Lewis in the AFC West back then and see what happens. See,
8: well,
0: see,
8: Jason,
0: because Big Ben was in the AFC with Ray AFC North with Ray Lewis and the Baltimore Ravens.
8: Oh yeah, well, Ray's the greatest ever. That's not goes without saying. But here's the thing about Big Ben. There's two ways. Look, his first Super Bowl that he won, it's one of the worst statistical games ever for a winning quarterback. He was bad. Now, Willie Parker was, I think, the MVP that game in Detroit. The other thing is, though, but Jason, I think the biggest difference and why I would take Ben over Phillip is not the pocket passing. I think Big Ben was a better athlete who could extend plays and do more when the play broke down off structure. I think that's the – I mean, Phillip Rivers was a statue. He couldn't get outside the pocket. So, and but I will say this, and I love Phillip Rivers, but some of those San Diego, yes, they would win 13, 14 games in the regular season. You want to talk about coming up short in the playoffs, that is what is keeping him out of Canton. He just needed one run, never got it.
10: Here's where the playoffs can be misleading. You look at Patrick Mahomes. He's won 3 Super Bowls, right? He's dunking 2 of them. He didn't play well at all. And the one he won, the one he played good in, the quarterback from the other team outplayed him. All right? And if you go back and look at the tape, forget the numbers and forget the score, go look at the tape, and I would bet you would conclude that the best Super Bowl he ever played was a game he got his butt kicked in, and it was in Tampa Bay. He had no room to throw, no time whatsoever. This guy pinpointed so many passes down the field that they just couldn't come up with. It was mind-boggling. He was under duress all night. I kept thinking, man, how is he getting that ball in there? They just wouldn't come up with him. But in 2 of the 3 that they won, he's been horrible. He's got 3 Super Bowls.
9: Ultimately, in sports, there are excuses, there are reasons. But they're at the bottom line is it's a results-driven industry. And I think Lamar Jackson, look, he hasn't been good at all individually. And now the pathway is wide open in the AFC. There's just no excuses in my estimation this year.
10: I think his last two losses, he's played well. He's played well enough for them to win. You can't put him on.
0: I got to put a pin in the conversation.
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0: on me and Charles's favorite topic, the WNBA, and I think it just plays into, it's like women want to play the games that men play. They want the pay that men play. They want the treatment that men get until any of it is negative. And Chelsea Gray, I get it. Someone hopped in her DMs and shot the N-word at her and called her ugly. I get it why she's offended. But to me, I deal with this stuff every single day. You just hit that block button and you keep it moving. You don't run to Twitter or some other platform and say, look what happened to me and look how terrible indie fans are. And then letting loose that woke social justice monster on social media. This guy has lost his job, been fired. And again, no reason to throw a big pity party for him. He shouldn't have been that stupid. I'm not justifying what the guy did, but I just don't think this is the standard. I don't think this is the way to handle these things. Sticks and stones may break our bones, but words will never harm us. Charles, as the second most passionate WNBA fan, or maybe the most passionate WNBA fan on the show, where do you come down on this? Is Chelsea Gray doing too much here?
1: I got a lot of emotions on this one. And I think, first of all, you know, and as far as your DMs, you can control whether or not who's friends with you. You can always block people. You don't have to have an open forum there. I'm always opposed to somebody getting fired for stuff like this. I mean, it's either free speech or it's not. Now, you can block them. You can never talk to them again. You know, that's fine. But, you know, not take away their livelihood. And then I think maybe this guy got fired from his company because he's an idiot. It's just stupid, and this is our chance to get rid of this idiot. Because let me see, you DM this woman and you call her the N word with the hard R. You told her she was ugly and all kind of stuff, and you obviously did it from your own account, so it could easily be traced right back to you, knowing the environment that you live in and knowing that there could be repercussions. So, for some reason, I don't feel sorry for that guy. You know, when I see a sports cast on television and the wrong word slips out every now and then and they want to fire those guys, no, let's not do that. But, you know, it's hard to try to take up for somebody who's just stupid. And what this dude did was just stupid. I mean, there was always a chance that she might retaliate or show that to everybody. And if that's the case, you probably shouldn't have done it.
0: No doubt. Steve, where do you come down?
2: Well, Charles just said reminds me, this is about 3 years ago, James. Remember we talked about the announcer? I think he worked for the Athletics. They went to the museum.
0: Oh, remember? The Negro Leagues Museum? Yeah.
1: That's who I was thinking about.
2: right, yeah. What you said, James, the museum.
0: I can't remember. What did he say?
2: What do you think he said?
0: I don't know.
1: He didn't say he was at the Negro League Museum. He said he was at the other museum.
2: Yeah.
0: With the hard R?
1: Yeah.
2: Yes.
0: He said that.
2: That's why I said they should just go with the museum. So anyway, I'm sure they had a great time there. A couple things. If you're going to write a message of this nature, if you're not smart enough to have a burner account, you're not that smart, as Charles said. You are probably dumb and stupid. But, you know, it is interesting, though. Once again, I do feel a lot of these people that play in the victimhood Olympics, I don't think they realize that you are holding other people to a higher standard than you hold your own or to yourselves. And that's the thing that I get. I don't see a lot of white guys complaining or other people saying, hey, this guy made a racial slur, let's fire him. I'm sure it's happened. I don't think it happens to the preponderance that it happens in this direction.
0: Scap.
3: Yeah, I have a big problem with people who lose things or whatever, have their jobs taken away from them when their privacy is invaded in some way. I'm thinking of like a John Gruden type example where the Washington football team was being investigated for other things, and then his personal or private emails were then sifted through, and some of

0: the things that he was talking about with friends,
1: Rubber
0: you
1: lips.
0: know, in the confidentiality of his own private email address, got him fired and essentially canceled. I have a problem with that. Even though I will admit that you do have a freedom of speech, you can say it, Charles, but whoever is employing you might not like the things that you're saying. So it's their right then to terminate you if they want. What happened here, though, wasn't a Gruden situation. Again, just to echo what you guys are saying, this guy's an idiot who went on with his actual handle and pressed send on this to in essentially a public forum. All bets are off at that point. I don't even, again, I don't know if necessarily he deserved to lose his job for racism or just stupidity. As always, the answer is yes to both. Yes.
2: Well, here's the kicker to the whole deal. What was he mad at Chelsea Gray about?
1: I
2: What did
1: think
2: she
1: he's a
2: do?
1: gambler, Charles, and I think her performance in some way may have cost him some money.
2: Oh,
1: Yeah. So
2: okay.
1: again, this whole thing, they got him as an Indiana Fever fan. No, he's a gambler. He lives in Texas. The whole framing of Indiana Fever fans, people pointed out like, well, hold on. Here's people saying bad things to you over social media that had no connection to the Indiana Fever game. You're good with that. And so her real target was Indiana Fever fans. She's not even really upset with this guy. She wanted to smear Indiana Fever fans. The Indiana Fever fans, in protecting their brand, did the research and hunted down who this guy was. That's what ended up costing him the job. Is that like Indiana Fever saying, man, they trying to put this on us like they do everything. And come to find out the guy lives in Texas. He's not a fan of the Fever, and he's just some degenerate gambler that was pissed off.
2: Well, let me take up for the Indiana Fever organization because they appear to be scared to do it themselves. So let me tell you what this is. How long have they been around? A
1: The
2: couple of
1: Fever?
2: decades? Yeah.
1: I'd say a couple of decades, yeah.
2: They've been around a couple of decades. Have you ever heard in the past 2 decades, hey, these Indiana Fever fans are real racist and there's a problem? When did you hear that for the first time?
1: Caitlin Clark showed up, yeah.
2: Okay, well, these aren't the Indiana Fever fans. This is a group of people who for some reason, think that's the type of stuff they need to do for Caitlin Clark. And that's just the point blank truth. Because, and most of these people don't even live in Indiana. Matter of fact, I'm willing to say 80-90% of these people could care less about the WNBA or women's basketball. Could completely care less, but they're tied to the Indiana Fever. And I hear these players keep saying, well, these Indiana Fever fans, no, it's not the case. And I'll tell you something else. Caitlin Clark has captured the imagination of a certain point in society, a certain segment of society. So has Angel Reese. And those two points of society that they've captured, I mean, what's a good way to say it? It's not a part that anybody really wants to be to admit that they're a part of. But now, what the Caitlin Clark people do, trust me, the Angel Reese people do the same thing,
1: Oh.
2: and they have fun with it, going at it with one another. And some of them could care less about Angel Reese or Caitlin Clark. It's just their chance to get in and be a part of all of this and start trolling people.
1: I'll say it this way, Charles. I think 90% of the Caitlin Clark fans, the allure isn't really Caitlin Clark. It's, hey, this white girl is sticking it to these angry black women. And there's a, because of what's gone on with feminism, and because black women are kind of the face of angry feminism, white women are the face of like the corporate subversive feminism. But a lot of people on their jobs, particularly in corporate America, there's some black woman in charge of HR that they don't have any respect for and don't like. And they just want someone to stick it to angry black women. And they're using Caitlin Clark as a tool. They don't care about Caitlin Clark. They don't really care about the WNBA. They don't watch the games. They watch the stats. And that's the problem with a lot of discussion around Caitlin Clark. I think most of these people watch the stats, and then they want to argue about, well, Kelsey Mitchell shot more shots than Caitlin Clark. That must be because of X, Y, and Z. It's all an illogical, stats-based conversation that's completely unfair. And so I think Caitlin Clark kind of gets a bad deal in this, and this is where I do have some sympathy. She's a part of a fight she wants nothing to do with. She wants to go out there and hoop and kick some black girls' butt on the basketball court, shooting jump shots. But arguing about all this racism stuff and DEI and all that, all the stuff she's being used for, she has no interest in that. Everybody knows it. Chelsea Gray knows it as well. But out of jealousy, and again, we're talking about women. And so I'm keeping it all the way 100. Chelsea Gray knows it. That's why she's complaining. Like, these WNBA players, in large part, they're unattractive. I mean, just if I'm going to talk about Miss America, I can talk about the WNBA. A high percentage of the women in the WNBA are unattractive. And many of the black ones and the hardcore butch white ones, they're jealous of the Indiana Fever, of Sophie Cunningham, Caitlin Clark, Lexi Hull, and even to a lesser degree, Aaliyah Boston and the Monique Billings, because the Fever have 5-6 women on their team that carry themselves like women, care about presenting themselves in a feminine, attractive fashion, and that's why the Indiana Fever are picked on and a target, because it's probably the most feminine team in the WNBA, and people, no one wants to have that conversation. No one wants to, like, women and their cattiness and jealousy of each other over beauty standards has been here since the beginning of time. But we can never have that conversation because everyone wants to have a dumbed down conversation about, well, it's just racism and Caitlin Clark's a victim of this, or Caitlin Clark's fans are racist. This is a bunch of, I apologize. And I've issued several apologies today, but I just got to keep it real.
2: Caitlin Clark in a bad spot.
1: Yeah, but I want to make this last point, because this is what happens in society. Women fighting over the attention of men. That's what this really is about. And even these lesbian women, you think that, oh, I was born this way. No, you chose that way. Because, you know, that it was really the only option for you. But women fighting over the attention of men is what this is all about. And the women that get a little bit more of attention from men, heterosexual men, they have to deal with the jealousy of women that don't get that attention. And so Alicia Gray doesn't get that attention. And so Caitlin Clark's fan base, they're a bunch of bad racist guys and misogynists. They're the worst people on the planet. That's what this is. Steve, Scap, you guys got a final thought here before I let you guys go?
3: I'm good.
1: Steve, all right.
2: You don't want to talk about the WNBA?
1: I can't believe that. I can't believe Steve doesn't. Are you kidding me? Steve, who's going to win tonight, Golden State or the Indiana Fever? I know you've put a lot of thought into this.
3: Not the viewers.
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1: Ben Crump, Jasmine Crockett, some comedian by the name of Damona Love. They're going to keep stirring this Nolan Wells pot until there's racial violence. This is a group of retards, a group of MK Ultras, a group of people with a battery in their back trying to spark racial violence with this Nolan Wells deal. I'm going to explain how and why and bring you the receipts on just how stupid these people are on Harmony.

0: Yeah, many of you think that I just am making it up and just being hyperbolic and provocative when I say that Ben Crump is a retard and it's a disgrace that he's been run out here as some kind of social justice warrior or some sort of civil rights activist. The man's a retard, and he proves my point that, like, all of these leaders, particularly as it relates to black leaders, but all of these leaders, they've all been installed. They've all been installed to promote chaos. And there's no bigger example than Ben Crump. And people, you'll think, Whitlock's just being hyperbolic. He's just trying to appeal to this white audience. Nah, man. This man being dressed up as some lawyer with zero command of the English language, someone that literally probably has an IQ hovering around 70, and he's out here running around as the face of the civil rights movement and a respected civil rights attorney and being quoted in newspapers and media organizations all across the country, and he's been allowed to parachute in like a carpetbagger, but to parachute into Mississippi and just to stir racial animus. And he's been joined by Jasmine Crockett and others to stir racial animosity. They're doing this with retards. No different than they take over the media, the music industry.
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7: About President Trump is that he's all about equality. 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
8: Chris Wright, please.
9: Yes, thank you, Mr. President. So 141 years ago, Albert Einstein, 121 years ago, Albert Einstein published a paper.
8: Nobody
9: on the
8: cares.
9: Good point. Good point.
7: Welcome back to Sarah Gonzalez Unfiltered. I am Sarah Gonzalez. 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Also, over at AmericanBeautyBySarah.com. We've got makeup. We've got skincare. We've got apparel. 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And by us, I just mean it's just me and then my husband who helps me ship stuff out.
10: And I get half because of that.
7: Yeah, yeah. I mean, legally, contractually, here in the state, he gets half. But so do I, Steven.
10: Yeah, that's true. Although I'm not getting paid for this, so I feel like I have some sort of lawsuit that I could do, but that wouldn't really help, I don't think.
7: You're not getting paid in a non-monetary currency?
10: That's fair.
7: Thank you. That's what I thought. Anyway, now that I've made everyone working on this show uncomfortable, there's this, like, it's not a new phenomenon, but it is, like, kind of a phenomenon that these rogue judges have been trying to impede Donald Trump's presidency every single chance they get. And it started, honestly, the weaponization of the justice system against President Donald J. Trump started, obviously, way before he was sworn into office this time around. And, you know, you saw all of the, 91 indictments, 34 felony counts. They tried and tried and tried to prevent him from getting in back into office and implementing his America First agenda. And then when they realized, oh, shit, we can't do it. Like, he won fair and square. He won the Electoral College and he won the popular vote. We can't do anything about this. What can we do? I know. We will have our deep state judges just throw him curveballs, throw him. It's like if you're playing like Mario Kart and the person in front of you just keeps dropping banana peels, just like screw you up. That's what they're doing, except it's way more important because instead of Mario Kart, it's like the sovereignty of our country. So look at the numbers of the injunctions against President Trump versus the other presidents, other recent presidents. Like that's the, let me just give you, those of you who can't see very well, don't worry, you don't need to get your glasses. I'll just go ahead and explain it to you. The orange is Donald Trump 1 and 2. The orange is Donald Trump. So it starts at George W. Bush and then it goes to Obama. And then you see this gigantic increase, Trump 1.0. It goes back down for Biden. even though Joe Biden was like making unconstitutional decisions left and right, and then skyrockets back up Trump 2.0. So it's just like, it's laughable. It's laughable to look at that chart and be like, I'm sure it's just a strange coincidence and it's only because Donald Trump is a tyrant. Like, give me a break. It's very obvious that he has been targeted here. But there is a new case that just happened yesterday, a new ruling that just came out that has exposed possibly something even more troubling about these judges. It's one of those, but wait, there's more, like the ShamWow guy. I think that was the ShamWow guy. The fact of how many of these judges who are making decisions about our Constitution, because every decision that these judges make is this constitutional? Does the president have the authority to do this? These judges aren't even born in America in a lot of cases. I'd like for you to meet someone I wish that you never had to meet. This is Judge Sparkle Suknanan, which I'm just going to go ahead and say right off the top, if your name is Sparkle, that automatically disqualifies you from holding a DC court judge position. You should. Oh, I'm sorry. I'm reviewing this application. Oh, Sparkle. No, pass. Absolutely not. Unqualified. She was born in Trinidad and Tobago. Tobago. I don't know how the hell you say it, which actually kind of proves my point. In 1983, to Indian parents, she moved to the United States at 16 to study. She became naturalized in 2009. She only got her law degree in 2010. And then maybe the most egregious part of all of this was that she was appointed to the district court for DC in 2024 by Joe Biden, or whoever the hell was controlling the puppet strings of Joe Biden, with no prior judge experience. She had no prior judge experience, and they were like, let me just appoint you to a federal judge position. Like, that is bonkers crazy to me. The fact that we don't have a rule in place in which all of these judges that are being appointed by presidents must have some sort of prior judge experience at a lower level is absolutely insane. So I've introduced you to this Sparkles, because she has dropped one of like the most egregious in your face rulings against Donald Trump yet. She ruled federal citizenship data tool cannot be used to screen voters, actually. So last year, the Trump administration overhauled a Social Security tool to verify who is a citizen. Then it would allow, it allows states to run its voter rolls through so they can verify. Very simple, you guys. They can verify voters are actually citizens and they're eligible to vote. Like, we should all agree, if we believe in the sanctity of, you know, voting, like we believe that it is a very important right, we believe that it should be preserved, we should all be able to agree, if we have a program that we are already using to verify citizenship, we should definitely extend that to voter rolls to make sure that we aren't allowing the sacred right to vote to people who don't deserve it, to people who aren't actually supposed to be voting. But instead of allowing basic checks, Sparkles decided to, you know, just take matters into her own hands. She said, all in all, the federal government has knowingly trampled on the privacy rights of American citizens in a manner that threatens the sacred right to vote. This court cannot stand idly by while that happens. See, it's funny because you would expect that someone who passed law school, who has a law degree, who is now a judge in a DC court, would understand, I don't know, the English language, would understand that it actually doesn't threaten the sacred right to vote. It preserves it. That's the entire point, which of course she should know. So you got to imagine, like, she's either brain dead or there's something more sinister going on. because we're quite obviously trying to prevent illegals who are not allowed to vote. We are trying to prevent anyone who is not allowed to vote from being able to vote. We are trying to prevent dead people from being able to vote. We are trying to prevent people, you know, taking someone else's ballot and using it. Like, we are trying to prevent, we're trying to preserve our country and the right to vote because we believe that it is sacred. That's us, not you. This is obviously a total foreign concept, not just to Judge Sparkly Pants, but also to, like, Democrats by and large, if you'll be reminded.
6: We need to have voter identification, which you don't have right now, on a national basis. We need it for, and the voter ID is very important. We need it for proof of citizenship. Do you believe it? The Democrats are fighting. They don't want you to prove your citizenship when you vote. You know why they want that? Because they cheat.
7: So apparently Sparklesworth doesn't have any, she doesn't want any kind of checks on this. She like they don't want to have voter ID. They try to use some excuse like, black people are too stupid to know how to get an ID. You can't expect them to do that. We're like, that's really racist. They're like, what? No, we are here for them. Like, what? Every black person that I know is like, yeah, I have an ID, duh. And by the way, let's not forget, I did several years ago go to the streets of Detroit and speak to people who lived there, many of whom were black, who were like, yeah, of course you should have to prove that you are who you say you are before you vote. But the Democrats, they don't, curiously, they want to pretend like they're just looking out for the minorities because they're the party of minorities and they just really care. They're not even going to let us use Social Security data to make sure the people voting are actually citizens. When someone tells you who they really are, believe them. Now, the irony should not be lost on you that the ruling came down from a foreigner who she wants to talk about all this sacred right to vote. Oh, they're threatening the sacred right to vote. Excuse me, ma'am. You didn't even have this sacred right to vote to begin with. I don't think you need to lecture us on the sacred right to vote. In fact, I think you making this ruling and being here and going through the process and not respecting it, I actually think you are now making the case for us to make it harder to vote. Maybe people who get naturalized, I don't know, maybe you should have to jump through a couple extra hoops before you get to the right to vote. Because it sounds to me like you're not interested in protecting and preserving the Constitution and our founding principles. But this is just like exposing a larger problem. These rogue judges have these crazy powers that can overrule a president, and they don't even go here. Like, they're not even from here. So we did some digging and we found 78 foreign-born Article 3 judges. Now, just to remind you guys, these are the judges that are nominated by the president and confirmed by the United States Senate. Those are Article 3 judges. That makes up 5% of the total Article 3 judges. You may think that's a small number. I don't. And I don't think it's a coincidence that the same court that Sparklesworth sits on has, I would say, nearly been taken over by foreigners. This is terrifying, you guys. A third of all DC district judges were not born in the United States. One third. Five of the 15 judges that sit on the DC district court there were not born here. Now, do you think it's a coincidence that this is the same court that has struck down so many of President Trump's orders? I mean, he breathes wrong and they're like, you're not allowed to breathe like that. Breathe a different way. Do you think it's a coincidence? Do you think it's a coincidence that you have all of these judges stacked on this court, the same court that James Boasberg is the chief judge of? Now, he's American born, unfortunately. I wish he didn't go here. He does. But he's been like the ringleader in all of this. This is his court. And on his court, some of these judges have some familiar names you may recognize. Tanya Chutkan, born in Kingston, Jamaica. appointed by Obama. And fun fact, before sitting on federal court and challenging all of these Trump orders that were completely constitutional until Chutkan decided that they weren't, she had no experience as a judge. That explains a lot, actually. Amit P. Mehta, born in India, another Obama appointee. You have Ana Cecilia Reyes, born in Uruguay and appointed by Biden. And of course, I've already mentioned our friend Sparkle Pants Suknanny Boo Boo, born and raised in Trinidad and Tobago and a Biden appointee. And Judge Amir Hatem Mahdi. Now, this is terrifying. Born and raised in Canada to Egyptian parents. And he is actually, fun fact, another fun fact for you. We've got all the tidbits on our show today. He is the first Muslim in the D.C. District Court. And of course, he was appointed by Biden or whoever were controlling the Joe Biden puppet strings while he was our weekend at Bernie's president. And by the way, he has had articles of impeachment introduced against him for high crimes and misdemeanors. I believe James Boasberg has as well. But I say introduced. What are we doing? Like, why the hell are we not doing this to these people? What? Congress has the ability. They have the ability. That is one of our, you know, ways that we can make sure that power is not applied unevenly. One of the checks and balances that we have in this country is not just the judicial system. It's also Congress's right to impeach federal judges. They can actually be removed. And so when I started looking, I'm like, why aren't we doing this? I started looking into the history of it. It's crazy how little it's been done. So since the beginning of our country, we looked this up, only 15 federal judges have been impeached since the beginning. Of those 15, 8 were convicted, 4 were acquitted, and 3 resigned before an outcome at the trial. And there's not even a crazy burden of proof for this. There's not like a high bar that you have to meet for this, because high crimes and misdemeanors is a pretty broad category here. I'll remind you, it was the same bar that they had to meet when they impeached Donald Trump twice for a fucking phone call and for, what was it, saying you guys should march peacefully and patriotically and make your voices heard. I mean, it was a far less bar that they tried to impeach Donald Trump. If what's good for the goose is good for the gander, all right? So if we're talking high crimes and misdemeanors, I would suggest to you that these people are carrying out warfare against the United States. Now, we do have a perfect little case to bring this back up. Amir Hatem Mahdi, you've already got the articles of impeachment introduced, right? Andy Ogles and Brandon Gill, both friends of the program, both, of course, congressmen, they've already introduced articles of impeachment. This man cannot be for the laws of the United States. If he's a good Muslim, he's going to follow Sharia. So we got some concerns about this one. And anytime that a judge, this is my opinion, I'd love to hear what you guys think. By the way, make sure you are subscribed. Smash the like button. Now's a good time to do so. Make sure that you hit the bell so that you can be notified of future videos. And more importantly, comment. Well, actually, it's not more importantly. They're all equally as important. We're all about equality. Of course, here at Sarah Gonzalez Unfiltered, they're all equally important. So make sure you do those things. And also make sure that you comment and let me know what your opinion is on the following. My opinion is that any time one of these judges demonstrates they don't intend to follow the Constitution or the intention of the Constitution, they should be removed. They should just be impeached. Like, we should have zero tolerance for judges who are trying to legislate from the bench. That is not what they are there for. The first time they demonstrate they are trying to over abuse their power, boom, you should be gone. This should not be controversial at all. Congress should not be abdicating yet another one of their powers because I don't know. What is it? You don't want to be controversial. You don't want to be mean. What if someone calls you a mean name? What if someone accuses you of being racist or xenophobic or whatever because all these judges are foreign? I don't care. Now, you might be wondering, well, what's the issue if they become citizens? Like, they're citizens now. They should enjoy all of these rights. all of these rights. Okay, well, here's the thing. When you become a naturalized citizen, you are supposed to be taken seriously. You are required to give up foreign allegiance when you become one. It's in the oath that they all have to take. I hereby declare on oath that I absolutely and entirely renounce and abjure all allegiance and fidelity to any foreign prince, state, sovereignty of whom or which I have heretofore been a subject or citizen. But, you know, you do, I'll just remind you, have people who are in very high levels of the government who are just openly, brazenly, publicly, out in broad daylight, saying the quiet parts out loud, saying they have very strong allegiance to their home countries, like, of course, the one and only Representative Ilhan Omar. She says, sleep in comfort, knowing I am here to protect the interests of Somalia from inside the U.S. system. I am as concerned about Somalia as you guys are together. We will protect the interests of the United States. Just kidding, Somalia. Actually, I am here to protect the interests of Somalia from inside the U.S. system. I mean, that's a congresswoman, which, by the way, if you think that's disgusting and you think that we should deport Ilhan Omar because she has broken the oath that she has sworn that she would uphold, you should go buy our merch, sarahmerch.com. You can find Deport Ilhan Omar merch. And we've got different styles because we realize there is a very, very large, you know, just hankering for this type of merch. So if you like the whole Shing turban look, you can get that one. We've got the regular text. I recommend that trucker hat right there. Very, very, it's cut and dry, right? And we're like, we don't need a fancy design. That's not what we're here for. We just want to deport Ilhan Omar. Sarahmerch.com is where you can find that. But if you consider, it's not just Ilhan Omar and several other congresswomen and men looking at you, Shri Tanidar, with your crazy eyebrows. I recommend microblading. Whatever you did right here, that does not look, that looks just like a legit tattoo. You should probably rethink, get you some microblading done, like Rashida Tlaib. I mean, you've got all of these people in Congress. And then you've got the judges. So they're putting themselves in all of these different positions and high-ranking levels of the government, and then they are waging war against the way that this country is supposed to operate. And I'm just here to tell you, it's national suicide to allow foreign-born people to be in these positions of power, period. So who has the balls to change it? That's what I want to know, because it's going to need to happen. Anyway, again, make sure that you are subscribed to our YouTube channel and make sure that you go over to our second channel at Sarah Gonzalez TX and subscribe there as well. In fact, that reminds me, there will not be a new program tomorrow because we're going H-1B hunting. So stay tuned for more of that. I know we haven't produced a new one in a while, but I will have you know we've got like three. How many control room? Five. We've got like five in the can just like waiting for just some final touches. So we're working on a ton. We've got a bunch more to bring you. It's some of these, you gotta slow roll them. You gotta massage them. There's a lot of moving parts and you gotta just make sure you get every last bow tied. So that's what we're doing. So make sure that you are subscribed over to that second channel because that's going to be the one that we're releasing everything exclusively on with regard to our H-1B exposés. I want to thank our sponsor, Preborn. So Preborn is, they are truly doing God's work. And what they're doing is so simple, but yet so effective. They are bringing in these mothers who have unplanned pregnancies and they're scared and they don't know if they can do it. Maybe they're single. Maybe the potential dad, maybe the father is there and they're both scared. And they're like, we can't afford this. We're poor. Well, the baby will never make it. We can't, you know, they won't enjoy any niceties in life because we're going to be destitute. We'll be homeless, blah, blah, blah. And if they go into a Planned Parenthood, that actually just works right into their plan because they're like, cool, great. Actually, we agree with you. Let's just get that baby out of there. What do you say? When they go into a Preborn Network clinic, they just show the baby on ultrasound. They show these parents the baby. They let them listen to the heartbeat. And in that moment, It's like it's a God thing, right? That you, those of you who are parents, you know, the first time you hear that, it's life changing, and you're like, oh my gosh, I'm looking at my baby. 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
5: I try to remind people as often as possible that there is a lot at stake during the midterms. There is a lot at stake when we go into November, particularly because the Democrats are telling us what they will do if they get power again. They are telling us that they are going to impeach Donald Trump. We already know that. So it's going to be the whole dog and pony show that it was the last go-around, the last two go-arounds. But they are also very obviously saying that they want to wage war against other people that they don't like. Now, I don't know if you guys have been paying attention, keeping up with the back and forth that Democrat Representative Ro Khanna from California has had with Elon Musk, but he just decided he was like going to go just full in, just target Elon Musk because he doesn't like him. He doesn't like his politics. He knows that Elon Musk has been effective in helping the conservative cause. And I guess he doesn't like that. So he started questioning his, you know, his success, the fact that he's a trillionaire now. And I know we're supposed to like hate that. I think that's awesome. I would love to be a trillionaire someday. And instead of being like, that's America, man, you can go from nothing, even being a Democrat, like you can come here to this country as an immigrant and just build and innovate and become the world's richest person. That's awesome. And instead, in true Democrat fashion, he is threatening investigations, Ro Khanna, and subpoenas for, I don't know, being a capitalist and helping others build wealth, I guess.
6: And I do believe that once we take power, there has to be accountability. There needs to be accountability for Elon Musk. You know, they're celebrating that he created 4,400 millionaires. but they don't talk about the 4.5 million children around the world who he possibly sentenced to death by dismantling USAID. He needs to answer for that. He needs to be subpoenaed. He needs to face investigation. He needs to answer for what he did with DOGE. That it's not just let's move on. And we will use the Oversight Committee and the Judiciary Committee to hold people accountable who violated the law.
5: Oh, wow. That was a shocking statement. Elon Musk sentenced 4.5 million children to death because he dismantled USAID. Obviously, that is just that's totally false. That's completely fabricated. They just make things up. That's what they do. That's who they are. They just try to make things up and then weaponize the government and the legal system and the judicial system to carry out their agenda. So again, hello, are you paying attention? They're going to do this. Believe them when they say they're going to do this if they take back power. God help us if they actually do. Make sure to show up in November. But Elon, of course, Elon's like, oh, okay, you expect me to just like take this? So he says it's time to sue this liar. That's what his statement was on the matter. And that Robert Khanna should be in prison. Now, Ro Khanna is, you know, he's obviously milking the fame and the publicity. And so he's trying to build his clout, which is what he's been doing for a very long time. I believe he's planning on running as for president next go around. And so he's trying to like strategically put himself in a position to do that. And now he's like, actually, I think Elon should debate me instead.
6: Today, Elon Musk threatened to sue me, and he called on the Justice Department to put me in prison. That's right. The world's richest person has spent all day tweeting going after me. Why? Because I cited an academic study that his DOGE cuts may lead to the deaths of millions of children overseas. You know, Elon, I thought you were a free speech guy. Why not debate me on these issues instead of threatening lawfare? You're not going to be able to intimidate me. I'm the guy who stood up to the Epstein class and worked with Massey to get the Epstein files released. I'm the guy who stood up against AIPAC and called out a genocide. And I'm the guy who stood up to billionaires in my district who ran someone against me and still called for a wealth tax. So I'm not going to be intimidated or silenced. I need your help. I need the help of folks to sign this petition and help me stand up to power and fight for truth and justice.
5: That is like the most Democrat thing I've ever seen in my whole life. Just the gaslighting. It's like, I'm going to say whatever I want about you. I'm going to illegally defame you. And then when you threaten with action, I'm going to be the victim. I'm going to call you the bad guy. And I'm going to be, what? Don't use lawfare. Don't call me out for my lie. Just debate me, bro. Like, shut up. We all see what you did. And by the way, we know that you're just backpedaling. You're now all of a sudden you're like, what? I'm just going to back into this bush. You obviously are feeling the heat. You realize what you said you can be sued for. And now all of a sudden, we just need a healthy debate. I got to say, very interesting change of, you know, turnaround of tone from Ro Khanna.
6: There needs to be accountability for Elon Musk. He needs to be subpoenaed. He needs to face investigation. He needs to answer for what he did with DOGE.
7: It's just sad to me that Elon Musk, who's held himself as this champion of free speech, is afraid to debate me. If anything, I would have a better claim for defamation, but I don't believe in filing lawsuits and lawfare. I believe in free speech.
5: Oh, it's just all about free speech. Now, the free speech that they don't actually believe in, I could list a million infinity examples of the Democrats not believing in free speech. But just as a crash course, because I guess, you know, we have a tendency to elect people to positions of power who don't actually know what free speech means. You don't get to slander people without proof. That's not how free speech works. You don't get to defame people. Okay? We have free speech, which means the government cannot prevent you from speaking your opinion. They can't penalize you. If you'd like to criticize them or whomever else you'd like, if you'd like to say whatever you want, you can't be penalized for that. But you can't lie about people and defame them with no consequences. So you have to, you know, take free speech seriously and only utilize your free speech when you have the facts to support it. Like, you know, for example, if we were to talk about Ro Khanna's skyrocketing wealth and his totally lucky streak in stock trading. Let's have some free speech on that. Okay. Ro Khanna represents Silicon Valley in Congress. And curiously, he's also the guy that in 2025 made more trades than any other member of Congress. Last year, he reported 4,200 trades with $59 million in total trade volume. Isn't that? That is a fascinating list that he is at the top of. Now,

Plus, excess over the S&P 500 from January 2024 through April 2026. He even beat Nancy Pelosi. I went to DC that long ago. I delivered a best stock trader, best insider stock trading award to Nancy Pelosi. Maybe I should have rethought it. In fact, I might go there next time I go there. I'm going to ask for my award back. Can I please have my certificate back? Because I'm going to cross out Nancy Pelosi and I'm just going to mark in with Sharpie, Rokana, and then I'm going to deliver that to him. By the way, 143% return on NVIDIA shares bought via his wife's trust in February 2024. Curiously, again, right before the CHIPS Act helped double the stock. I'm sure that's all. It's just all crazy coincidence. The guy's just a lucky duck. He's just a lucky duck. Isn't it so interesting? I wonder why he hated Doge so much, especially when they were working on sniffing out precisely this type of behavior in Congress. But it's just a crazy coincidence, that lucky duck, Ro Khanna. 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
3: You, I could give you a million Network. Examples. Let me give you one here just to make my point. The SAVE Act, prime example. The vast majority of Americans on both sides support the simple act of requiring voter ID. People should have to prove they are who they say they are before they vote in our elections. And somehow, we have the power. Rhinos in the Senate can't seem to find the votes. But there's another bill that, in my opinion, makes total sense, has bipartisan support, but just doesn't seem to go anywhere. We're hoping to change that. It's called the Major Richard Starr Act, and it would allow veterans who were forced to medically retire due to combat or combat-related injuries to receive their disability compensation and full retirement pay without offset. I can't understand why this hasn't been done yet, why this hasn't been finalized yet. And joining me now is Darren Selnick, the former Deputy Chief of Staff to Secretary of War Pete Hegseth and retired U.S. Air Force Captain. Thank you for joining me.
4: Thanks, Sarah. Thanks for having me on.
3: So this act, if I recall correctly, you correct me if I'm wrong, if I have something wrong, but this was first introduced back in 2020. So why has it not gone anywhere?
4: Well, Congress has its rules, its arcane rules. And one of those rules that the Republicans have in law is it's called a pay for. So if you're going to have something that's not in the budget, like the Richard Starr Act, you have to find an offset to pay for it. So it's one of those things American people don't understand because, it, to tell you the truth, it doesn't really impact the budgets anyway. But what they were able to do with the Richard Starr Act is find a way to take care of those rules by combining it with the Veterans Access Act and basically 60 other bills that had been just kind of sitting there, and use a technical thing. VA was already going to be doing some work, and in the world of budgets, if you're already going to do something, you can use that for a pay for. So they were to take very important veterans health care and this very important Richard Starr Act and marry them up with some other bills, put them together as a package. And they came up with a very creative solution that doesn't change what the VA is going to do, doesn't actually change anything because the VA is going to already do this rule and this pay for anyway. But now they can just take credit for it. Mm-hmm. And so they're going to take credit for it, take care of those House Senate rules on how you have to do things and move it. So it was a very creative solution, something that was already happening that's going to move two very important and other important bills as well together as a package. I like to call it Christmas in June. Because normally they do this at Christmas time, but things have been so dysfunctional that it's taken them all the way to June to finally get this thing figured out. Because yeah, as you see, Congress has not been really working well. But it's happening. There's going to be a vote in the House that we expect to pass this Friday. And I think the vote will be bipartisan because it just makes a lot of sense. Is it perfect? No. But nothing is perfect. And we don't want perfect to be the enemy of good. It's very good. I've read the entire 566 pages of the bill, It's not perfect, but it is a very good bill that does a lot of great things for millions and millions of veterans.
3: I am encouraged to hear that, because I have been, you know, when you start looking into, and I work with veterans organizations a lot, mm-hmm. and when you start really hearing how poorly our veterans are treated a lot of time by our own federal government, it really is infuriating, especially when you consider that Congress always works. And I'm not even talking about this particular Congress. I'm just saying historically, Congress has always worked to take care of themselves. And the veterans right. oftentimes get left behind. So I want you to emphasize to the viewers why this bill is so important, especially for people who are perhaps like you and me and are really angry at how veterans historically have been treated. I mean, you're talking about these people who, you know, gave nearly everything to this country, put their lives on the line because they believe in this country and they want to preserve, you know, our founding principles. And then they turn around and get slapped in the face by, you know, by the very people who are supposed to appreciate it. So explain why this bill is so important overall.
4: Well, it fixes a number of injustices. With the Richard Starr Act, it fixes the injustice of being medically retired, being a combat soldier who's medically retired and has disabilities because of that combat, and saying one has to offset the other. So it ends that. You get your retirement, which is one thing, and you get your disability compensation, which is another thing. On the veterans' healthcare front, the Biden administration tried to undo what President Trump did with his Mission Act and not take care of veterans. They actually wrote a red team report. And so they were making sure that veterans were not being treated well. I had a legally blind veteran who was told, hey, we don't want to let you have access to a provider close to you in the community. We're going to make you drive 60 miles. Mm. Just crazy. They want to keep the mental health veterans only to themselves. So rather than having timely access to healthcare, they were playing games and rules and taking care of themselves and saying, we want the money, we want the power, we don't care about you. I had a homeless veteran who needed mental health. And they said, you know, we can't see you for over 30 days. So rather than a provider that's in our network who can see you tomorrow, we're going to make you wait over 30 days at a homeless shelter. It's crazy. This is supposed to be about veterans first, about being veteran centric. And as a military veteran myself, I see all this crazy stuff. So we saw all that stuff. That's how the veterans access was, to fix all the stuff that Biden broke in all the games they were playing with letting veterans have community care and not telling them and denying them and not giving them appeals and processes. It was just crazy. Veterans were very upset, very unhappy. And so this fixes all the problems at the Biden administration and makes sure that all veterans get, whether it's mental health or the regular health care, timely access either at a VA facility or in the community, so that they can get it timely and quickly, they can get due process, and they don't have a bureaucrat standing in the way between them and their health
3: care. Yeah, which is so important. Especially when you consider the amount of veterans who have all of the mental health problems afterwards and end up, you know, ending their lives. So that is so important, I know, to myself and as well as my viewers. So how confident are you? Because, you know, I mentioned it seems like there are some no-brainer. There's always this no-brainer legislation. And we're like, why aren't you guys passing this? I know you mentioned that this is happening Friday. Do you anticipate any roadblocks? Should we be contacting our representatives to make sure that they plan to pass it? Right. Like, what can we do to make sure that we help in taking care of our veterans with this?
4: Right. We are key voting it. It is important to contact your representatives. No matter how good a bill is, no matter how much makes sense, there's always those organizations and those people, certain veterans organizations who just want the status quo, who just care about themselves. So there's already somebody opposed because they just want that DC status quo of their own power and money, and they don't really care about the veterans no matter what they say. So contact your legislators, make sure they know that Take Care of America's Veterans Act is important. For the bills that are in it, especially the Major Richard Starr Act and the Veterans Access Act, and that they need to vote in the House on Friday, and then in mid-July, we expect the House and the Senate. So tell them, we want you to do the right thing, we expect you to do the right thing, and you will be held accountable if you don't do the right thing. And we've done polling on this with Rasmussen Reports, and it's overwhelmingly 75% of the veterans themselves say they can impact their vote directly. So let's do the right thing, let's give veterans the care, the health care, and the modernization of the benefits, and let's take care of some injustices that happen So contact your members in the House and Senate. Make sure, tell them, vote for this, or there are consequences coming up this November.
3: Yes, absolutely. And Stephen, if you'll throw that website up one more time, because I'd like to read it, veteranaction.org/take-action, if you'd like to learn more. I have one more question for you, and it's not related to that, but I just have to ask while I have you on, and I have on the former Deputy Chief of Staff to Secretary of War, Pete Hegseth. How badass was it when they changed it to the Department of War?
4: It was pretty badass. I mean, it started off as an inside joke that, you know, hey, this is about war fighting. Let's change it to the Department of War. And then Secretary talked to the president. President liked it, and it happened. I think every status quo bureaucrat freaked because they're so used to the way the things are. But it was pretty badass. But, you know, when I was there as Deputy Chief of Staff and working there, to help get things set up with Pete Hegseth. We were ending the DEI, we were ending the wokeness, and you know, it was all about warfighting. Mm-hmm. You know, who's the best warfighter? So what I can tell you is, you know, there's a lot of these weird stories, but we looked at everybody as, are you a good warfighter? Are you good in your job? We're not merit-based. The way the military used to be, when I was a young guy back in the 80s and 90s in the military, that's the way it used to be, not this DEI woke. And did people get fired? Yeah, not because we didn't like them, but simply because they weren't doing a good job. So, sorry, but if you can't be a warfighter, if you're just an administrator, tough luck. That's how we've been handling the promotion boards. That's how we've been handling certain firings of high-ranking people. It's like, thank you for your service. We appreciate you're a nice person. It's about more than being a nice person. It's about, are you a warfighter? There is no second chances with the Department of War. You either win or you don't.
3: Right.
4: So that's what we got to do.
3: Yeah, it was just so, I'll kind of end with this note. It was like there was so much darkness with so many things with the Biden administration, and then there was light. And one of those things that was just such a stark contrast with the darkness and the light was that, you know, under the Biden administration, I know I don't have to tell you this, but under the Biden administration, they, you know, they're running ads to recruit and they're like, I'm a lesbian. And this is, and it's like, I don't know. This is not how you should be recruiting people. I want whoever our strong killing machines is who I want in the military. It's one of those, like, you have one job. You have one job, and it is to be a dangerous killing machine. And no offense, but if you're not that and you're overweight or you have all of these weird mental illnesses and, like, you probably just are not cut out for this, and that's okay. That's not to diminish you as a person. It's nothing personal. We just can't have that. So it was just so refreshing to see you guys come in and just, like, guys, it's nothing personal.
4: Well, thank you, because our, you know, the military slogan really is, we're here to break things and kill people.
3: So, yeah. Okay. Yeah. Exactly right.
4: Job, but that's why we also need a strong VA. So when you've done your service, you're getting the benefits you've earned and you're getting the care that you need, and you shouldn't have to be going through bureaucratic hoops.
3: Yeah, exactly right. Darren Selnick, thank you so much for all of your work for our veterans and for informing us of this. And I would encourage all of my viewers to contact your representative. Thank you so much, sir.
4: Thanks so much for having me on. Appreciate it.
3: And with that, we'll be right back.
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3: We've got so much that we have to take care of tomorrow, H-1B hunting. 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But until Thursday, we're going to miss you Wednesday. 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And we're never bashful about that. We've also got some good shit. So make sure to go check it out. And we will see you guys on Thursday.
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11: This is...
12: Stu and Dave, Do America, present Republican versus Democrat.
13: What's wrong?
14: Daddy's going to be Democrat.
13: What?
14: Daddy's going to be a Democrat.
13: He what?
14: He's going to be a Democrat.
13: Are you serious?
14: Yeah.
13: Daddy!
14: Yeah.
11: torturing your kid for material on the internet. I love it. And of course, the ultimate insult. That's child abuse right there.
15: I do enjoy the fact that people will do anything to get money on YouTube.
11: really
15: will just hurt their children now. Mm-hmm. It's enjoyable. I like it.
11: Yeah. I think it's a positive development for society.
15: At least young children know it's a negative.
11: Right. That's always good. That part I actually like quite a bit. Okay, we're going to do a break. We got a special guest coming up. But first, we're going to do comedians